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3: Changing his approach. I'm Sheriff Lewis. Here's what's trending this hour. A man accused of leaving the scene of a fatal downtown crash says he plans to plead guilty. Here's Ryan Hedrick.
4: Police say Brianna Evans was crossing Maryland and Pennsylvania streets in downtown Indianapolis early July 11th when someone driving a car hit her and took off. Investigators later tied that driver, Caprice Glass, to the crash using license plate reader hits, city camera footage, and tips from the public. Detectives took broken parts left at the scene, matched to Dodge Challenger they eventually found under a tarp on the west side of Indy and arrested Glass last week. Ryan Hedrick, 93 WIBC Mobile News.
3: This woman named Taylor says she was working alone at the Indianapolis World Sports Park in 2016 when an armed man robbed her at knife point and forced her into the trunk of her car. She says a split second decision in the dark saved her life.
5: So while I'm laying in this dark trunk, all I can see is a glow-in-the-dark release latch, and I can hear him, what sounds like he's moving his own vehicle, so I think, like, and it's now or never, you gotta run for it.
3: Taylor popped the trunk and ran, surviving a stabbing by playing dead. She says she's coming forward now to demand better safety and support for frontline city workers. And in IndyCar action Monday afternoon, Alex Palou victorious once again, winning the Music City Grand Prix in Nashville. That makes for 5 wins on the season for Palou and creates a more comfortable lead in the series points standings. The race was shortened and pushed to Monday following rain on Sunday. IndyCar has a few weeks off before they race in Portland on August 9th. I'm Jarrett Lewis on the level, on the go, and on WIBC.com. 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
6: Scattered showers and a few gusty thunderstorms moving in Tuesday morning. Few additional storms possible in the afternoon. It'll feel more humid, temperatures rising into the upper 80s. I'm Fox 59 meteorologist Kendall Wilson for 93 WIBC.
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1: We bid adieu to the World Cup. 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
5: Able to control the play in midfield the way that Maradona has been able to do. And he's hurting England again here. This African run. This one has been well done. Great goal.
6: Zola Montiel can win the World Cup for Argentina with this kick. Yes!
1: That kick 4 years ago saw Argentina win the World Cup. Yesterday, Argentina taking on Spain. It did not go the way of the Argentinians. Take it away, Peter Drury.
7: The day a planet stops for a game, for every nation, for two nations. 9 o'clock at the end of a steaming hot Sunday in Madrid. 4 o'clock on a dark winter's afternoon in Buenos Aires. 3 o'clock on an idyllic day by the banks of the Hudson River, where New Jersey meets New York. Match 104, the final of the 23rd World Cup. Spain for their second star, Argentina to defend their trophy with all their might. Pedro Porro, Williams, and somebody for Spain by Ferran Torres! At last, at long, long last, Spain's magic moment! The boy from Barca has taken Spain to within view of the World Cup. And Messi now must conjure something. Ferran Torres away! Spain are the champions! Spain have seized their second star! The kings of Europe have conquered the world! And who would dispute that they are worthy? Messi is beaten. Argentina, the most defiant of footballing nations, is itself defied. Its reign is over.
1: Yes, yes, it was. Over. What a World Cup. Let's break down some of the numbers, World Cup. 48 countries competed. Previous format was 32. 104 matches. 40 more than in 2022. 39 days. Three countries hosted. 16 stadiums, 78 right here in the United States of America. Mexico and Canada each had 13. Spain, the champions. Argentina, runners-up. England and France played a crazy all-star game for third and fourth place. It was amazing. Almost 7 million fans, about 66,000 average attendance, essentially 99.7% occupancy, which is amazing. When it comes to fan festivals, 7.7 million. All time World Cup attendance passed 50 million during the tournament. It's not even close. Second place, by the way, was 94. That's how incredible it is when we host something, which was great. 308 goals, which is a record. Previous record was the last World Cup, 172. 79% increase. Average goals per match, 3. That is up. Scoring rate increased by approximately 10%, even after adjusting for the additional matches played. It was amazing. Top scorer, Kylian Mbappe, he has 10. Lionel Messi finished with 8. Jude Bellingham of England and Erling Haaland of Norway each had 7. Harry Kane and Odrizabal of Spain had 5. Just absolutely amazing. Best player, Rodri. Silver ball, Lionel Messi. Bronze ball, Kylian Mbappe. Golden Boot was Kylian Mbappe. Golden Gloves, best goalie, Unai Simón. Young players, Pau Cabasi of Spain. And the Netherlands got the Fair Play Award. Good for you. Spain, though, was just dominant yesterday. It wasn't even close. You ready for this? 8 games they played, 7 clean sheets. That means only one game did somebody score, and that was one goal. Fewest goals ever conceded at a World Cup. Second time they're champions, which is phenomenal in the way that they played. Yesterday was arguably one of the most dominant performances you've ever seen by a team. Spain, 20 attempts at goal, 12 were on target, meaning they hit the goal. It was incredible to watch their dominance of Argentina. Just absolutely incredible. The way that they played the game, they dominated it. It was just amazing. Argentina, by the way, are you ready for this? Their first shot came in the final couple minutes of the actual game. Not the first 90 minutes and then the extra time, but of the actual game. That's how dominant it was yesterday. An absolute whomping, if you will. Fantastic. Lots of hat tricks, lots of goals, lots of stuff. U.S. Bosnia, round of 32. 25 million Americans viewed it across Fox, FS1, and Tubi. If you add in Telemundo, which a lot of English speakers were going to, that number doubled. So it was awesome. It was just an incredible time. Onward we move, though. The World Cup is over. Trump there yesterday. Wouldn't get off the stage. I was joking with my friends. I said he's like a... It's like a teenage girl or one of those look smaxers. They just want to get out of the picture. You know, they're trying to pull him away. But he was proud of what we did as far as the way that these games were hosted. It was amazing. And now it's on to 2030. All that being said, while that's happening, war still raging.
0: Video circulating online appearing to show projectiles falling over the base, some intercepted, but others making a direct hit. Sources telling us one of those strikes hit a housing containment unit, raising questions among some military experts about Iran's capabilities, despite the administration saying the Iranian military was decimated.
1: It was not decimated, as we are finding out. And the question is, what exactly is going on? Do we know who we're negotiating with? Who's running the show there? Is it the Ayatollah who called us the great Satan again? We are trying to figure all of this stuff out because I don't think anybody really knows. Who are we supposed to trust over there? They don't trust us. We don't trust them. And where are we going with this?
3: Well, make no mistake, the hardliners, the mullahs and the IRGC still want to pursue a nuclear weapons capability. They're a long way from that now, thanks to the attacks last June, those strikes. But I think they still want it. What they have discovered, though, Pablo, is that they already have a weapon of mass disruption, and that's the Strait of Hormuz, and holding up traffic in and out of the Persian Gulf, and they continue to wield that weapon pretty effectively. There were some more strikes just in the last 24 hours. So they are definitely willing to take this to the brink, but I think right now their main focus is on using the leverage of the Persian Gulf and the economic disruption that the disruption of flow there is causing. That doesn't mean that we still don't need to worry about their nuclear weapons desires, but I think that's really not front of center for them right now.
1: No, they don't need to. They don't. They figured it out. And you know, Trump comes out, he's like, we control everything. Obviously, that's not true. Gas prices today across the country are going to average $4 again. I don't see that ending anytime soon. And to end it, you have to negotiate. To negotiate, who the hell are we negotiating with? Who's running the show?
8: So there's a split power structure, as there always has been. My understanding is the last round of negotiations in which Iran was speaking to Oman, trying to come up with a plan for the strait, the Omanis proposed that they control the southern route around the Strait of Hormuz and that Iran would retain the northern route. And if Iran chose to charge fees or whatnot, that was its business. But Oman would have a toll-free southern corridor for which to move in accordance with international maritime law. The civilian negotiators then said that they had to go back to the Supreme National Security Council in Iran, and it was overwhelmingly rejected. And I was told it was not one official. There was speculation for a while that it was just Vahidi, the head of the IRGC. That was the problem child, was the words used. But I'm hearing it's actually a number of officials across the national security apparatus who are not in line, and there's a divide with the civilians. And so at this point, it looks like there is still widespread belief amongst Iran's IRGC leaders and National Security Council that they should retain control of the Strait of Hormuz. And that's the point of contention. And that was the flashpoint that led to this latest round of escalations between the U.S. and Iran.
1: And Pakistan has come out. They've said, look, let's try to revive an interim agreement, 10 days. see what we can do. The administration's been pulled in, as we've talked about, the escalation trap. And now with three deaths over the weekend of our soldiers, not counting the one in Iraq that had to do with a drone, we are in a position now where you see Trump saying, look, we're going to keep doing this. And I, you know, the whole, like, they cannot be able to have a nuclear weapon. Okay. They were far away from that. They weren't trying to get it when the JCPOA was there. You're trying to convince everybody that was the worst deal. Was I thrilled by it? No. But I also understand the way the world works. We've seen it with North Korea and several others. If the attempt is going to be there, unless we're going to go into a full-scale war, what is that going to do to stop them? And now we've probably, as, you know, the professor out of Illinois, Chicago, Illinois, Robert Pape says, we have now given them the, if you will, their nuclear bomb that they didn't think they had, which was the control of the straits. And so if we don't go and do this, they're going to be able to gather more power and then probably effort to get that bomb for real. So now what? Now it looks like we're going to have to get deeper into this thing. I would like to say we aren't, but I think we all understand that chances are we're going to have to, which is awful. Absolutely awful. Self-inflicted. 323-538-2423. At Chad Benson Show is your ex, Insta, the whole nine yards. I had Taco Bell this weekend. Should we be worried about Taco Bell because of the whole parasite thing? We will discuss that among other things. But first, Incogni, baby. I-N-C-O-G-N-I. It's awesome. 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
1: I just want to know, Taylor Farms, are they the one who gave everybody shredded lettuce, who gave them all the fats? I need to know. Maybe kind
28: of,
1: sort
28: of. The FDA now says the one sample of Taylor Farms lettuce that had tested positive for the parasite was a false positive.
1: Aww.
28: But the recall is still on. Taylor Farms is pulling dozens of products sourced from central Mexico and distributed across 27 states, including bagged lettuce sold at Walmart under the Market Side brand. Health officials have already linked more than 1,600 illnesses to shredded iceberg lettuce served at Taco Bell locations in 5 states.
1: Now, not just Taco Bell Michigan. This thing's all over the place. Have you guys noticed that? It's not just in a few specific areas. We're like, okay, we could trace it back here.
29: As we know, there have been cases popping up in 34 states. And so what is going on across the country? Is everything linked? We don't know the answers to all of those questions. You know, on Friday, North Carolina's health department said that their cases don't appear to be linked to the Taco Bell cases. So, you know, there's more questions here to finally figure out what links all of these cases together and get concrete answers for all of those illnesses.
1: Now, yesterday, I had Taco Bell, and the reason was, I'm like, have you ever had a perfect time to go to Taco Bell, knowing that everything's going to be taken care of? And I get like bean and cheese burritos, because I can, you know, I'll get several of them, and I have them throughout the next couple days. And there's nothing on there, right? They didn't put, there's no onions, it's bean and cheese, all right? So I'm pretty safe there. I also got an enchilada. But again, no lettuce. No lettuce. No lettuce. To lettuce or not to lettuce, Dr. Jessica Shepherd?
0: At the end of the day, this is where we look at risk. And so we know that there is risk with ingesting this type of lettuce. So that really is the decision that you need to make as an individual with good information. We have a lot of information.
1: Yes. No. No lettuce. If you are, what they're saying is, if you get iceberg lettuce, double, triple wash it. If you have a chance, cook it. Or as we like to say on the Chad Benson Show, throw it away. Throw it away. Those little prepackaged ones and in the bags that as well as in the plastic things, that's kind of what I would get normally for the week. And I'd have them, you know, 3 or 4 days a week. And I always worry more about some of the meat. You're like, I don't know if it's supposed to look like that. And for more tips on how to stay fit and trim, like and follow along right here at the Chad Benson Show. But it's just easy for me to grab and go. I haven't done that. So I think the best thing is play it smart when it comes to this. Err on the side of caution and just have donuts. I think that's the best thing to do. Just eat a lot of donuts. Just this week, though. And maybe a little bit next week. And then always. I know what you guys are thinking, Chad. Donuts aren't very healthy. You don't know that. I mean, everything is healthy within moderation, right? Like, if you're... And I'm not saying that everything's healthy, but I'm just... You know, if you have a donut on a Friday, as we do, Donut Friday, one donut, it's okay. If you have 100 donuts a day, it's not healthy for you. We recognize that. That's why we're saying, you know, we give you these tips. And if you're eating salads, going to make you sick, it's not a good thing either. It isn't. Although the weight loss, as some people are pointing out, has been good. Like I said, I've caught something similar to this when I was in England. I was really sick for several days. Just putting that out there. Everything within moderation, people. That's all we're saying here. Coming up, we'll talk a bit about the Tate brothers. You don't know who they are. They're awful human beings. Not just in the actual sense of potential human trafficking and rape charges, but also in the way that they have gone about their business on the interwebs, influencing young men in particular. We're going to talk a bit about that. Reach out to us across all of our social media. Love hearing from all of you. Good, bad, and indifferent. If you miss the show, shame on you. Grab the podcast. This is The Chad Benson Show.
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1: They are awful. I've said that for a long time. A lot of people out there in the magosphere push back. You don't even understand, right? They're teaching young men how to be young men in a world that has feminized men. Look, I'm not saying the world hasn't become more feminine. You guys listen to my show. I look at the world and I say they're building it for women. Look at college. Look at schools, the way they've done stuff. Little boys, if you move around too much, they put you on drugs, tell you to sit there and shut up. It's ridiculous. So I'm not saying that. And there is a hunt, if you will, for young men to find a purpose and to not feel like they're being demonized all the time because they're young men. And so the manosphere was born. And out of the manosphere, it gave you some okay stuff, some decent stuff, but a lot of it was ridiculous. Case in point, the Tate brothers. If you don't know who they are awful. Part of the manosphere, right? They're dudes who are kickboxers, made millions upon millions upon millions of dollars off of, well, what they said was cam girls. And on top of that, they have made millions of dollars selling courses and crap to young men on how to be dudes, how to be strong, how to be tough, how to be all of the things. And along the way, there's been a lot of issues. Reports of, you know, bad things that have happened to women, including trafficking, whatnot. Well, this weekend, they were arrested again.
2: The Tate brothers were arrested as they were heading to a boxing event here in Miami over the weekend that one of them was set to co-host. Both have denied the allegations, and attention this morning is now turning to what's next in this international legal fight.
3: Hey, Tate. Video shows the moment notorious social media influencers Andrew and Tristan Tate were arrested in Miami Saturday after prosecutors in the UK announced dozens of new charges against the brothers. British prosecutors, who already had built a case against the duo, say more victims came forward with new allegations, including rape, sex trafficking, and child and extreme pornography.
4: The charges relate to seven victims spanning a period from 2010 to 2017.
3: The Tate brothers have denied any wrongdoing through their attorney, who says they are, quote, being punished for daring to exercise their First Amendment rights.
1: Now, that's their thing. So in 2017, they bounced from Britain, went to Romania. They have charges that have been filed in Romania. Somehow, Richard Grenell and a few other people managed to get them the opportunity when they were being held to come to America. Richard Grenell, close with the, you know, Trump administration and a lot of the Trump manosphere, absolutely love the Tate brothers. And they, including Donald Trump Jr., who's defended Andrew Tate, says absolute insanity. Barron Trump, right, says they're just trying to, you know, quiet these guys down. And

0: it's again, it's a horrible situation when you look up and see what they're accused of. I'm not saying they're guilty, but what they're accused of. 59 counts. 59. Now, 32 of these are new as more and more people come forward. Then you have the counts that they're facing as far as what's going on in Romania as well. And they have made God knows how much money off teaching young boys in their teens and early 20s, because they're still boys, because they're looking for that masculine thing on how to be men. How do you be men? You treat women like crap. That's kind of their thing.
1: The former kickboxers are part of the so-called manosphere, boasting millions of followers on X and selling online courses, promoting wealth, masculinity, and dating advice.
2: I don't have to human traffic women. The only thing I do with women in my house is beg them to leave.
1: Andrew Tate, a self-described misogynist, has been banned from several other social media sites for violating hate speech policies. In 2022, the Tate brothers were arrested in Romania on charges of rape, human trafficking, and sexual exploitation. The case did not go to trial and remains open. Last year, after leaving Romania for Florida, the state also announced a probe into the brothers.
3: We've yet to be convicted of any crime in our lives ever.
1: On these new charges, former Palm Beach County State Attorney Dave Ehrenberg says the judge is unlikely to grant bail while the extradition process plays out.
4: They clearly are at flight risk. They've got all this money and they've got supporters around the globe who will do anything for them.
0: Yeah. And we've talked about, you know, that part of that looks maxing. It's all about the looks. It's all about the power. It's all about it. It is a nasty place that young men have gone to. And again, I point part of that at the fact that young men are missing actual men in their life to teach them how to become and men, how to treat people. Young men have felt like, and in some cases, absolutely 100% right, been demonized by society as everything is toxic, masculinity. And so they're searching for something. And these two idiots have given them that. Now, how much money they have doesn't, you know, I mean, it could be tens of millions of dollars. Nobody really knows at this point in time. But you heard there that there was lots of money and people that could help them. That's why they're probably going to be denied. According to some figures, they were making somewhere between 6.2, 4.9, somewhere in there monthly. Monthly. And then they've got some sort of real world website that is charging students, and there's apparently $200,099 a month, which would be $20 million. I mean, this is the insanity. People are looking for something. What do they see? They see two guys smoking cigars and just being dudes. They got luxury cars, tons of properties, all this cash, watches, all. It looks the part, and they think that's how you're a man. It's not how you're a man. And they've taken advantage of it. They've taken advantage of young men who are looking for something. And society has, in many cases, failed them. Not always. Sometimes they're just, you get a bad egg. But in a lot of cases, they're searching for something. Now, are they going to be extradited or not? Probably. I would assume they're going to be. Doesn't sound like they're getting bail.
3: The Tate brothers could face a judge here in Miami as soon as today. Now, in a statement, their attorney said that in recent days, the brothers have met with lawmakers in Washington. In that statement, they also attacked UK politicians and even called Florida's attorney general, who is investigating the brothers, an individual with low testosterone.
0: There you go. That's how you do it. The low testosterone, low T. It's all about that. The sphere the manosphere that they live in and travel in is that ridiculous bravado, low T, you know, and just, and it's sad. It's sad because you see young men who are looking for something. And these are the young men who are going there. Then they go get what? They go get blackpilled. They go to the dark side of the web, if you will. They become incels, hate women. It's all about looks. That's a shame. Shame. I'm glad that, you know what, this thing is going to get sorted out. Because if you guys are innocent, you got nothing to worry about. But that seems like a lot of smoke. What do you think? What do you think about young men? Do you think that there is a situation where we have somewhat neutered men in a major way, especially young men? I'm not talking about somebody in their 40s. I'm talking about, you know, young men, kids who are just becoming teenagers and going to high school and college, and are being told that everything is evil and bad, that's toxic masculinity, and that they have tilted in some ways and feminized a lot of stuff and demonized a lot. And so they're looking for something. I'm not saying it's always like that, but if we're honest with ourselves, there's a lot to it. Let me know what you think. 323-538-2423. At Chad Benson Show is your X, your Insta, YouTube, and all the other things. Meanwhile,
5: this nearly five-month-long war, which began with the U.S. and Israel launching strikes on Iran, appears to have once again brought traffic through the critical Strait of Hormuz to a crawl. Market data shows only 8 vessels navigated the strait on Friday, although Energy Secretary Chris Wright is disputing that.
6: Almost all the public data I've seen is incorrect. There's flow through 2 routes through the Strait of Hormuz.
5: The renewed fighting spiking the cost of oil and gas. A gallon of gas, now $4.
0: That's what matters right there. For you and I, what matters is a gallon of gas. Do I think that the world is coming to an end because of... I worry more about Russia and a nuclear situation there more than I worry about Iran. And the reason is, he's got weapons that we know of. He's backed against the wall that we know of. He is absolutely... I mean, he's surrounded by 800 guards, Putin is. That, to me, is more terrifying, because what if he feels like he's going down, then what? Would I be surprised? No, especially if Ukraine continues to push and to push and to push the way they are. And he can't feel safe. I mean, you got 800 guards around you. You're probably not safe. You're probably not feeling like you're safe. You're probably feeling like you shouldn't stand next to a window. But we care about the cost of life, and the cost of life is going to get more expensive. Oil is going to continue to stay steady, right? And now, will it pop to 110, 120, 150? I have no idea. I think we're going to see it stay somewhere between this, you know, $75, $80 to $90, maybe $100 a barrel, depending on where it goes from here. But there is no doubt that this is going to cost us more. And at a time when the average person feels like life has cost them enough and have felt several years of inflation continuing to rise and staying steady while their paychecks are not steadily rising above the rate of inflation. So we care about that. $4 gas means $5, $6 diesel. Means the things that are coming to us are going to cost us more and more and more. And because of that, we're going to have to start making serious decisions about what we pay, what we can push off, just the cost of life getting more expensive. And that doesn't even include some of the other things that are coming food-wise because of this disruption. Not just to get it there, but because of the fertilizer disruption, because of several other things. And if you want to know, you can go to Hormuz Strait Monitor. It monitors everything going on currently in the Straits of Hormuz. As of today, vessels waiting 280. Okay? No talks scheduled at this point in time. When you look around and see how many vessels have moved through, so these are ships transiting the strait right now. 10. That's about 14% of what is normal. Just to put that in perspective. 323-538-2423. At Chad Benson Show. It's your X, your Insta, YouTube, and everything else. Love hearing from all of you. Boer Capital wants you to know that they're going to help you when it comes to your investments, your retirement. And right now, Boer Capital is doing something amazing. This Thursday, 3:30 Pacific, 6:30 Eastern, live webinar called Market Blind Spot. And why is that important? Because of geopolitical situations like this, what is going on in the market. How is stuff compressed when realistically it should probably be a lot higher? 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A lot of people, you need to know, is there a blind spot out there? 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
2: 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Yeah. The Chad Benson Show.
0: All right, as we wrap up our Urban Words soccer style that we've been going through as the World Cup wraps itself up, we got one more for you today. Let's get to it.
3: Now it's time for the Urban Word of the Day. The young have a vocabulary all their own, and we break it down for you. It's called the Urban Word of the Day.
0: All righty. Statement win. Or made a statement. Spain kind of meandered through the tournament. Everybody knew they were great. But then they beat France, who had dominated everybody and made it look easy. Didn't even look like they were sweating. Yesterday, they put a cap on it, if you will. Another urban word there. They made a statement. And the statement is, they're the best in the world. Period. Case closed. End of story. Your urban word of the day is made a statement. Statement win. You choose which one you want to use. Those are your urban words of the day.
3: That was the urban word of the day. Now you know.
0: Now, is that my urban word today? It is. This guy called in and left a message. He's got a different urban word for me.
4: Hey, Chad. Mike from Indiana. Hey, listen, man. I got an urban word of the day for you. Explosive diarrhea. Chad Benson has explosive diarrhea of the mouth. You can fact check that. I bet you can ask about anybody who listens to you, and they'd say, oh, yeah, that sounds about right. You big mouth, pig, punk-ass bitch. Bye.
0: I like how it says bye. Well, bye. I'm all of those things? That seems like a lot, right? Get a little personal there. Okay, just a question. Were you unhappy with what I said? Fact check. Okay, what are we fact checking? What did I say that made you angry? Was it about Iran? Was it about, I have a feeling it's about the voting. And the fact that, you know, I basically said enough already. And, you know, this was a giant, huge bus the other night of time and energy. I don't know. And I'm totally fine. Like I said, try to keep the cursing down to a minimum. I don't want to bleep a lot of stuff. I'll let that one go. But the reality is if you're going to tell me I suck, tell me what I sucked on. Like, say, ah, dude, you sucked on this subject you were the worst, or this subject was awful, or you got it wrong here. I'm good with that. I want to know. I feel the, you know, I should know. But it's, and this is something I've had to tell some of my, both my MAGA friends and my Uber lefty friends. Just because you don't like what is being said doesn't mean that it's wrong. So stop taking things so personally. Stop making politics your identity. Okay? 323-538-2423. 323-538-CHAD. You can leave a voicemail for us right there. We love hearing from all of you right here on the Chad Benson Show. Coming up, hour number three of the program. Our buddy Jim Kennedy joins the program. Midterm Mondays. We talk midterm stuff. Got a little what's trending for you. Some more numbers from the World Cup as we bid adieu to the world. It's been a hell of a month plus. Onward they head to the next World Cup, which is going to be global. Wasn't this global? Well, this one's going to be different. No doubt about that. And who's going to host the next World Cup when it comes to television? Because Fox's deal is up. And what are they going to do with that? And will there be another halftime show like yesterday. I hope not. I've got to be honest with you, I hope not. We'll talk about that, among other things. More on Iran, a bunch of other good stuff on the way. Hour number three, Chad Benson Show.
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4: Hitting targets in Iran. I'm Lisa Lacera, Fox News. U.S. Central Command says it's launching another round of attacks in an effort to force Tehran to open the Strait of Hormuz.
5: CENTCOM confirming more U.S. strikes tonight, the 10th night in a row. Some of those targeting command and control centers in Iran, others targeting sites where Iranian missiles and drones are being launched from. Those U.S. attacks come in the wake of an Iranian ballistic missile attack in Jordan.
4: Fox's Steve Harrigan in Tel Aviv. Those attacks killed three American service members. The White House says President Trump will attend the dignified transfer of the remains at Dover Air Force Base in Delaware tomorrow evening. The Trump administration slapping 50% tariffs on most Canadian imports.
6: The tariffs are being levied under the 1930 Trade Act. Several Democrats proposed repealing part of that law amid concerns of an escalating trade war. The new tariffs would not apply to energy products, fish, and critical minerals, but will be imposed on products previously shielded from import taxes in the USMCA trade deal negotiated during the president's first term.
4: Fox's Jared Halpern at the White House. Despite a faulty test result, the FDA says it remains focused on lettuce from Taylor Farms as the source of multi-state outbreak of an intestinal parasite.
7: The Food and Drug Administration tested a sample of lettuce from Taylor Farms not involved in the company's recall and said it found cyclospora, but later revealed it was a false positive and no products from the supplier have tested positive for the parasite. However, the FDA says its traceback investigation and the outbreak data continue to converge on shredded iceberg lettuce from Taylor Farms locations in central Mexico. The supplier has recalled 25 shredded lettuce and salad mix products.
4: Fox's Kristen Goodwin. Forecasters say Tropical Storm Bertha has formed in the Gulf of off the Florida Panhandle. 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
10: The consequences of a fatal mistake. I'm Jarrett Lewis. Here's what's trending this hour. A guilty plea is expected in the downtown Indy hit and run that killed 26-year-old Brianna Evans earlier this month. Caprice Glass is set to appear in court on September 28th. His attorney says he plans to change his plea. The judge also scheduled sentencing for that day. Glass remains jailed on a $64,000 bond. A woman surviving a confrontation with someone she believed loved her. Ryan Hedrick reports.
11: Police say that domestic violence calls are some of the most unpredictable calls they handle. Johnson County Sheriff Dwayne Burgess says that scenario played out Sunday in Edinburgh when a man shot a woman during a domestic dispute and somebody driving in a car witnessed the whole thing.
12: They didn't have a problem trying to harm a loved one, so they're not going to have any problems harming a law enforcement officer. You know, the officers conducted a felony stop downtown Edinburgh.
11: Alexander Foster facing preliminary charges, including attempted voluntary manslaughter and criminal recklessness with a deadly weapon. Ryan Hedrick, 93 WIBC Mobile News.
10: And millions of dollars in Community Crossings matching grants are heading to Indiana towns to fix up their streets. State Rep Chris May says these grants offer funding to communities for road repairs and intersection upgrades, but that's not all.
13: Community Crossings grants help local leaders address longstanding transportation needs, improve public safety, and make strategic investments that support the community for years to come.
10: This round of funding brings the total of Community Crossings grants to over $160 million for nearly 350 communities this fiscal year. I'm Jarrett Lewis on The Level, on the go, and on WIBC.com. 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
14: Scattered showers and a few gusty thunderstorms moving in Tuesday morning. Few additional storms possible in the afternoon. It'll feel more humid, temperatures rising into the upper 80s. I'm Fox 59 meteorologist Kendall Wilson for 93 WIBC.
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1: Back to reality as the World Cup comes to an end. We're back at it again. The skirmish, the kerfuffle, it's becoming war. We said it was going to become war. The escalation trap has been set, and I feel like we're walking into it.
2: Missiles intercepted, then an explosion. New video showing a fireball erupting at an airbase here in Jordan, where multiple Americans were killed. It's not clear if the video shows those fatal attacks. An alert is heard in another recording from the strategically crucial airbase. U.S. Central Command saying that two U.S. troops lost their lives in attacks this weekend, identifying them as 25-year-old First Lieutenant Tyler James Feehan and 19-year-old Private Isabella Gonzalez. The military also saying that unidentified remains have now been found of a third person at the site. CENTCOM vowing swift punishment, releasing video of its escalating operation on the ninth night of strikes since conflict resumed.
3: We hit them very hard again tonight, and we did that in honor of the probably three, it's probably three as opposed to two, great patriots.
1: Yes, so three, again, unidentified as of now, the third one. On top of that, you had a fourth person that was killed in Iraq. This is becoming the nightmare we didn't want it to become. Tomorrow we're going to have Mike Lyons on, our military analyst, dig deeper, because that escalation trap that we have talked about with Professor Pate, and he has reiterated to the world on numerous occasions, and this is a guy who for years, decades, has built these models based on the things that have happened in previous conflicts that became wars. And there is a way that it takes place. It goes from point A to point B, point C. And you think each time you're doing something, you're getting further and further away. And in reality, it doesn't seem to be that way. It seems like we're getting drawn in more and more.
2: And in northern Iraq, where Iranian strikes hit near a U.S. base, CENTCOM announcing another American fatality during the controlled detonation of an Iranian drone. The number of U.S. dead since the start of the war, now at least 17.
3: We feel very badly, but you know, those great people, those great patriots were out there fighting that Iran cannot have a nuclear weapon.
2: Here in Jordan, air raid sirens, Iranian missiles and drones unrelenting.
4: They are all fighting.
5: They're all fighting. It's escalating.
4: Exactly, yeah.
5: Does that worry you?
4: Yeah.
5: Frighten you?
4: Yeah, for sure.
2: Civilian targets increasingly struck in this war. Iran hitting a water plant in Kuwait. The victims hospitalized. While in the Strait of Hormuz, a monitoring organization says another vessel has been hit and abandoned this morning. As the war is seemingly escalating again throughout the region.
1: Yep. And the question is, and there's several of them. First, obviously, gas prices for us. We care about that. We care about our soldiers dying and being put in harm's way, especially when I don't see what is the objective? Well, it's not to get nuclear weapons. Okay. Did they have nuclear weapons? They did not. Well, they were 2 weeks away. We always hear they're 2 weeks away. Well, they had broken out. Had they broken out? Yeah, they had. Were they not supposed to? No, they weren't. They signed, we tore it up. Remember that. We tore it up. That's the thing that I think we forget. We tore it up. We did. Now we're in this. And we've got no choice but to go forward and to try to do something that is probably going to cost the lives of more soldiers and could see this thing spread and become a global catastrophe, not just a situation where it is contained in the Middle East, which obviously is probably what would happen, but because of the ramifications globally, we face a massive nightmare globally. They don't need a nuclear weapon anymore. John Kirby.
6: Well, make no mistake, the hardliners, the mullahs and the IRGC still want to pursue a nuclear weapons capability. They're a long way from that now, thanks to the attacks last June, those strikes, but I think they still want it. What they have discovered, though, Pablo, is that they already have a weapon of mass disruption, and that's the Strait of Hormuz, and holding up traffic in and out of the Persian Gulf, and they continue to wield that weapon pretty effectively. There were some more strikes just in the last 24 hours. dollars. So they are definitely willing to take this to the brink. But I think right now their main focus is on using the leverage of the Persian Gulf and the economic disruption that the disruption of flow there is causing. That doesn't mean that we still need to worry about their nuclear weapons desires, but I think that's really not front of center for them right now.
1: Let me tell you what else is at risk. The Houthis came out a while ago. That's the proxy of Iran. Said they're going to pose a maritime blockade on Saudi Arabia. Millions of barrels flow out of the kingdom via the Red Sea. And now you're going to see a situation where oil could start. This is the bubbling up of it becoming a much broader issue. And not all of this is based on Iran. In Yemen, there's a proxy war being fought with Saudi Arabia participating in it. Last week, they bombed Yemen's capital, also hit their airport. So now they said, all right, well, we're going to put a blockade out there now. So this is starting to escalate, which means it's going to be more expensive for us. Well, why don't we sit down and talk with them again? Isn't it about time? Here's my question. Who's running the show? Is it Khomeini 2 Electric Boogaloo? Is it the IRGC? All fair questions.
0: So there's a split power structure, as there always has been. My understanding is the last round of negotiations in which Iran was speaking to Oman, trying to come up with a plan for the strait, the Omanis proposed that they control the southern route around the Strait of Hormuz, and that Iran would retain the northern route, and if Iran chose to charge fees or whatnot, that was its business, but Oman would have a toll-free southern corridor for which to move in accordance with international maritime law. The civilian negotiators then said that they had to go back to the Supreme National Security Council in Iran, and it was overwhelmingly rejected. And I was told it was not one official. There was speculation for a while. It was just Vahidi, the head of the IRGC. That was the problem child, was the words used. But I'm hearing it's actually a number of officials across the national security apparatus who are not in line, and there is a divide with the civilians. And so at this point, it looks like there is still widespread belief amongst Iran's IRGC leaders and National Security Council that they should retain control of the Strait of Hormuz. And that's the point of contention. And that was the flashpoint that led to this latest round of escalations between the U.S. and Iran.
1: So let's go over this again. We have no idea who's running everything. There's a split group of people, which we've talked about. The IRGC seems to be running the show here. And then you've got Ayatollah II, Electric Boogaloo, as we like to call him. And whether or not he is participating or not participating in any kind of understanding of the negotiations, giving a thumbs up, thumbs down. He, of course, came out this weekend and said, oh, you know, called us a great Satan again and did all of those things. None of this stuff seems to point towards anything coming soon about some sort of ceasefire. And at this point in time, what does that even look like? I mean, we got a memorandum of understanding. Nothing happened. Within days, it was broken. 9 days now, they've been firing off at each other. Trump has said, if you come and you hurt or kill any of our people, we're going to come after you. Well, now that is escalating more and more. And there's also a question there, because I'm told every day, it's over. We've won. We've crushed them. They've got nothing.
7: Video circulating online appearing to show projectiles falling over the base, some intercepted, but others making a direct hit. Sources telling us one of those strikes hit a housing containment unit, raising questions among some military experts about Iran's capabilities, despite the administration saying the Iranian military was decimated.
1: Yeah, I don't think they're as decimated as people thought. I think we can understand that. So what's this mean for us? Means it's going to probably be a very expensive rest of the summer heading into the fall. And now the watch is on when it comes to our economy. And in their mind is all we have to do is hold on. All we have to do is continue to hold on through the midterms. We'll see the economy slowly but surely contract. They'll end up paying the massive price for it. And because of that, they'll make changes and we will get what we want. I think we know what they want. I mean, at this point in time, if you said, all right, here's the deal. Give us the Straits of Hormuz and allow us to charge a fee. You can have all the nuclear stuff. You can have people sleep at our nuclear facilities. We don't care. I don't know if Trump's going to go for that. How could you? He's fighting the demons of Obama and the legacy, because that would be seen as a win for sure. The escalation, kids, you can feel it, no doubt. 323-538-2423, at Chad Benson Show. It is your X, your Insta, and all the other things. Love hearing from all of you. Yesterday, the World Cup came, stayed. It was awesome. Now it's over. It's over. We've got a winner, and that winner was the team that was the best team, period, case closed, Spain.
8: Williams barely knocks it down. It's free. It's a goal.
1: That's it. Spain. Spain won 1-0. They dominated the game. It wasn't even close. They absolutely just, I mean, they took Argentina out of the game so easily and never really gave them a chance. It wasn't until overtime, we'll call it, extra time is what it's called, that they even had their first shot. It was that much of a dominance, but their goalie was on fire, kept it 0-0 until Fernan Torres scored the winner right there. And now, well, we've got the champion getting the second star is Spain. Talk a little bit more about this later on. Bunch of stuff to get to, what's trending coming up, as well as our buddy Jim Kennedy, a little midterm Monday action. 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
1: It's funny, I was trending in the old interwebs on this Monday. Number one trending thing, obviously, the World Cup.
2: Globally, not even close.
1: Number one trending thing. Then you've got the names within the World Cup. Names like Fernand Torres. Guy scored the winning goal. 2 million searches in the last, 16 hours? Alaska Airlines Boeing 787-9 emergency. Shakira, also trending. Grandparents happy hour in Minnesota. So, signed into law. They were telling the old grandparents there at the homes, you guys can't have any drinks. And they're like, what the hell's wrong with you people? Of course we're going to have drinks. Dutton Ranch Season 2. Enzo Fernandez, Rodri, Trump, World Cup. Tropical storm in the Gulf, also trending. I show speed everywhere, as we all know. Over to Yahoo. The Odyssey. Trending. Andrew Tate and Tristan Tate arrested and expected in Miami court as they face UK rape and trafficking charges. World Cup final, halftime show. Trending. Obviously the war. Another soldier died. Bringing it up to 17. FDA says Taylor Farms lettuce sample tested positive for cyclospora. And the sample apparently produced a false positive. I don't know exactly what that means for Taylor Farms. Should we be worried about their lettuce? Not worried? Did we think we found it and we didn't? Mondani, trending as well. Over to the magical world of X. Number one trending thing. World Cup. Spain. Lamine Yamal. The Odyssey. Democratic Party. Argentina, Spain, Shakira, Justin Bieber, Tate Brothers. 323-538-2423. At Chad Benson Show is your X Insta. All the other things right here at the Chad Benson Show. BTS. Little BTS. Ryan Fox with a little love. Trending as well. He's the guy who yesterday won the British Open, but because of the World Cup, so much. It's tough when you got to compete with the World Cup. I think we understand that. Obviously, the other big thing in the world of entertainment that wasn't football was the Odyssey this weekend.
3: Crowds flocking to see The Odyssey, which beat expectations. The movie, which cost $250 million to produce, took in $264 million worldwide in its debut weekend. Part of the excitement? The big screen format. Some theaters adding 3 a.m. and even 6 a.m. screenings. Many selling out for the next month, other than seats in the front row.
1: That's crazy. And he shot it. For IMAX, even though it's on the regular theaters, he shot for IMAX.
4: Audiences are coming out to see the film in the way Christopher Nolan shot it, which is the 70mm IMAX screen. There's not that many of those screens around the world, but they want the big screen immersive experience.
1: And like I said, last week, some of my buddies had already seen the movie, said, look, they said some of the lines were a bit ridiculous. It's Hollywood. You're going to get that. But for the most part, the most incredible movie. And if you have a chance to see it in IMAX, do it. Not everybody can, but it is incredible. Visually stunning. I'm going to wait for it. It's going to be on Couchmax within a few months. And that's where I sit on my couch and I watch it.

nice as well. Coming up, Jim Kennedy, Kennedy Institute of Public Policy Research. It's Monday, and Mondays mean midterm Mondays. With that straight ahead right here on the Chad Benson Show.

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1: Now it's time for Midterm Mondays, where we break down the biggest races from the midterms. Who will control the House? Who will control the Senate? We discuss with Jim Kennedy. Midterm Mondays.
2: It is that time of the week. Midterm Mondays. Our good buddy Jim Kennedy, Kennedy Institute of Public Policy Research, and Midterm Mondays join the program. All right, Jim, first and foremost, they're dropping like flies to see who replaces Graham Plattner. It looks like it's going to be, Troy Jackson. And he's the labor cat, if I'm correct. He's all of the things that Graham Plattner was without all of the baggage.
3: Well, hopefully without the baggage. Yeah, we're not really sure yet, but I don't think he's actually stripped down and had a search to check for Nazi tattoos. But from what we understand, no Nazi tattoos have been noted on Troy Jackson. Yeah, he's a logger. He's a former president of the Maine Senate, been in Maine politics for a little bit of a while. I think about 10 years, though has never won statewide. He ran for the governor's race and lost, as did Shaw. Ran for the governor and lost. Shaw ran for the governor and lost. Sheena Bellows dropped out earlier on Sunday. She is the Secretary of State and the only one of the candidates that had won statewide. And then Sunday night, Dan Kleben dropped out. And I believe he's a guy that's never run for politics, but he owns a famous brewery in Maine, and that was enough to run for the Senate. And if you'd watched the Senate debate, that was must-watch television for groups of people that are not ready for prime time and should not have gone on the air for this debate. There were very, very poor answers for a lot of the questions. I could not imagine, even Troy Jackson did not come off that well, of people that would be representative of a senator in the United States Senate. It was, in both ways, scary and hilarious in the sense of, it was basically Saturday Night Live could not have done a better skit.
2: Well,
3: on a kooky Maine Senate debate.
2: Yeah. Well, you know what? Though I watched some of it, I thought to myself, that seems a little bit Maine-y.
3: That's probably the best way to describe it. You're right. Maine-y. Yes. There are some unique people up in Maine up there. They're very independent and they're very Maine-y. Yeah. Good word. I'll be going up there in about 6 weeks. It'll be interesting to see what I encounter up there.
2: Oh, it's going to be interesting indeed. Talking to Jim Kennedy, Kennedy Institute of Public Policy Research. All right, Jim, you have updated the midtermmonday.com site. Tell everybody what's going on there. And because we look at some of these races that are out there, and some of it has to be looked at and judged by money.
3: Yes, by money, it is right. We have just gone past July 15th, which is the reporting date for all monies that have been collected since in the second quarter, ending June 30th. They had until July 15th to report them. They're up on the FEC website. We have uploaded those to Midterm Monday, and we're going to break down, I think, the House and the Senate races, the battleground House races by the most expensive and the Senate race by the most expensive. And on the Senate side, I was a little surprised here. I almost missed this one. I knew it was an important one, but the fact that it came out number one, I thought Texas, far and away, was going to be number one, and it is not. Georgia is number one. $84 million has been raised so far through direct contributions. We're not counting independent expenditures. We're going to work on getting that on the website in a couple of weeks, but the independent expenditures we're not including, but this is just

0: monies raised directly by the candidates. $84 million. John Ossoff, $77 million. Mike Collins, the Republican, $7 million. Ossoff's out-collected Collins 11-1. Now, that doesn't count. We know there's going to be outside money from the Republican, from the PACs, from the senatorial committees coming in to run commercials, but they're already at $84 million. And we haven't even gotten to when you really think of these races starting come Labor Day. So this one, I don't know, $150 million we're looking at maybe?
1: Wow.
0: Chad, maybe $200 million?
1: Yeah, yeah. What about, you know, I'm starting to wonder if the Republicans are going to more hit and hope with Ken Paxton and just see if Texas is as red as it is and not throw as much at it, because I feel like they're going to have a tough time raising money with Ken because he is, man, he's not a likable character.
0: Well, yeah. And speaking of Texas, that's number two. That was, that I thought was one, but it was two. And I went through all the data. Texas number two, $77 million, but again, seriously lopsided. Tallarico, $68 million, Paxton, $9 million. Now Paxton, my understanding, is going to have a lot of, I'm looking at like $50 million plus from what I understand coming from Greg Abbott's committee and outside sources or outside independent expenditure money that's going to be coming in along with whatever the NR senatorial committee, Republican National Senatorial Committee, will be adding in there. But right now, yeah, you're talking 7.5 to 1. The Democrats are out raising Paxton. I was surprised. I thought Tallarico was going to be the darling of this Senate cycle for the Dems, but it's Ossoff right now, because he's still another $9 million up on Tallarico. So, but to be fair, Tallarico has been, that race has been decided for going on, let's see, 4 months now. And the Georgia race, I believe, was only settled about 2 months ago.
1: And
0: so,
1: he's the darling right now, man. I mean, you go and look everywhere, people are like, this guy is going to run for president.
0: Yeah, no, I've seen I've seen a lot of it. He's moved up in the prediction markets. He's up to about number three or number four. And he was, you know, he was a mid packer at best for the prediction market for 2028 POTUS. And by the way, interesting enough, Gavin Newsom has gone from 40% in the prediction markets to 20%, and AOC is like at 17 or 18 right behind him. But yeah, Ossoff's gone up. I don't think, you know, he may not even win this race. I mean, he probably will. It's probably about a plus 4D race right now. But he may not even win it, and he's already talking about president. So, again, it's really interesting how the flavor of the week or the flavor of the month of these types of things come along. And it was funny because, like, about 10 days ago, I was seeing all through my social media feeds all the Ossoff stuff. Like, you're talking about Ossoff for president. This guy's going to rout Mike Collins, and he's on the stage. He's going to be the next bright star of the Democrat Party, yada, yada, yada. And yeah, we'll see what happens with it. There's still months to go in this race. So third for money is Ohio, $52 million. This one's a little bit more balanced. Sherrod Brown, the Democrats, raised $38 million. John Husted has raised $14 million as a Republican. Now remember, this is a special election because it is to fill Vice President J.D. Vance's seat because he became Vice President in 2024. And therefore they need to fill that seat. So again, it's going to be another one. This is one of the targeted ones that the Dems want to flip. I think Texas is one, North Carolina is two, and I think Ohio's three, and probably Maine is number four on their list. And Maine, of course, is the problem because they got the candidate that disappeared, and now it's going to be probably Troy Jackson. North Carolina is fourth on that list, $46 million. Again, a lot of money coming in for the Democrat, Roy Cooper, $35 million. Republican Michael Whatley, $11 million. I think this is a race Republicans are going to watch because this may get out of hand and Whatley's money may dry up because they're going to have to throw a lot more money probably at Maine than they thought they were going to. They're obviously going to throw a lot more at Georgia. They're going to have to supplement what Paxton's getting in Texas. So I think if all of the five, with Maine being five, if Whatley, being that he is not really a tried and true candidate, Paxton has won statewide in Texas. Whatley, pretty new at this. And if his numbers start going south and it's looking, you start getting in a double digit lead for Roy Cooper, I would not be surprised come middle of October, early October, Republicans stop throwing money into that race and allocate it for other races.
1: Talking to Jim Kennedy, Kennedy Institute of Public Policy Research. Jim, you've got the war. You have got a struggling economy that is getting more expensive because of the war. You've got several other issues that are very real to the average person in America, which is all of us. And then he comes out the other night and he's doing what? He's looking backwards again about 2020. You can't do that. You can't. If you want to go forward, you got to look forward. You can't look backwards. I don't think that helped him at all.
0: No, no, it's not. And especially with, unfortunately, soldiers dying are definitely not looking forward. And the left is absolutely going to drill Trump on this. And again, you know, this is one of the things that, like I've said before, this has to get cleaned up by Labor Day. I don't know, you know, this may be enough. Because I know that, I mean, Trump is, I mean, regardless of how the left wants to portray President Trump, he's not a warmonger. He's really, you know, he thought that he could simply bomb Iran into surrendering. And clearly that has not worked as we've talked about before. But I'm wondering if these deaths are going to basically, are going to make Trump, you know, cut bait and basically give up on this, though somehow declare it a victory, because that's what Trump does. He spins everything like that. And this may be the thing that's pushed him over the edge where it's like, okay, you know, I'm not going forward with this. We're out. You know, we'll, you know, however we have to deal with it, we will deal with it, but we're getting out of here. I don't want to get any more soldiers killed. Or he goes the other way and decides, fine, we're going boots in. We're going boots on the ground now. If you're going to keep killing our people, we're going to throw, you know, we're going to make you pay for it. So it'll be interesting. I think this next 10 days will be interesting to see which direction we go. I mean, we're continuing to bomb stuff, but we've been doing that for a long time. And again, that's not going to get them to basically surrender. So I wonder if he's going to go more in now, or if he decides he's going to cut. He's just going to cut bait on it and just walk away from it.
1: Talking to Jim Kennedy, Kennedy Institute of Public Policy Research. What if you were looking right now, you and I are looking at, let's just say, two Senate seats, three or four seats that maybe weren't vulnerable, but now feel like they're vulnerable. You know, what does that look like? I don't think Lindsey Graham's is vulnerable, but obviously nobody thought that Lindsey was going to pass away last week. So what are you looking out there that people should be looking at?
0: Iowa, that is one that hasn't made the expensive list yet, but that is one with the incumbent retiring has made it a little bit more vulnerable for Republicans. Michigan will be interesting to look at, depending on how that primary goes on August 4th, because that is another DSA DSA candidate El Saeed against the woman who was endorsed by the Black Caucus. So that one will be interesting. She's leading right now by about 7 points. So that will probably, that will probably go her way. And it's going to be a question, because there's a lot of people that are thinking in the Michigan race, El Saeed being Muslim is drawing in, you know, there's a very large Muslim population in Michigan, Dearborn and around that area of Detroit. And if he doesn't win the primary, will those voters come out for the Democrats? I think a lot of people think they will stay home. And that makes Mike Rogers, who's going to probably be the Republican nominee for that race, that will make Michigan vulnerable for the Democrats. So those are the two races right now that I would look at as far as you're looking for party switches, would be Iowa for the Democrats being able to win that, and Michigan for the Republicans being able to win that. Remember, the position that the Democrats are in, if they're going to take the Senate back, they can't lose Maine. They've got to hold New Hampshire. They've got to hold Michigan. They've got to win North Carolina. They're going to have to look at flipping. They're going to have to look at flipping Iowa. They're going to have to hold on to Florida. They're definitely going to have to flip Texas. So they've got a pretty short path to basically take it over the Senate. And remember, again, 50-50 for the Democrats doesn't work, because the Republicans have the vice president, J.D. Vance. So a 50-50 means Republicans will get anything passed as long as no Republicans flip, because the Republicans have the tiebreaker in the vice president as the president of the Senate.
1: His name is Jim Kennedy, Kennedy Institute of Public Policy Research. Jim, tell everybody where to find all of your awesome stuff, including your site.
0: Midterm Mondays for all the election stuff, midtermmonday.com. 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And sign up for the newsletter that goes out for everybody that's got a review of the offbeat news that may not necessarily get caught by everybody, but that's important. And then we're also doing a weekly newsletter now for California news called the Think Right California Report.
1: Right on, brother. Good talking to you. We'll talk to you later on this week.
0: Thanks, Chad.
1: We'll wrap it up on this Monday straight ahead, but first, Incogni. 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All right, coming up, we're going to wrap it up on this Monday. Reach out to us across all of our social media. We love hearing from all of you. 323-538-2423 at Chad Benson Show, X, Insta, YouTube, and everything else. 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
21: 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So what? 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
1: The World Cup is over. We have bid it adieu. There was one game yesterday. One game. And it was for all the Mabbles.
22: The day a planet stops for a game. For every nation. For two nations. 9 o'clock at the end of a steaming hot Sunday in Madrid. 4 o'clock on a dark winter's afternoon in Buenos Aires. 3 o'clock on an idyllic day by the banks of the Hudson River. Where New Jersey meets New York. Match 104. The final of the 23rd World Cup. Spain for their second star. Argentina to defend their trophy with all their might. Pedro Porro, Williams, and thundered it for Spain by Ferran Torres! At last! At long, long last! Spain's magic moment! The boy from Barca has taken Spain to within view of the World Cup. And Messi now must conjure something. Ferran Torres away! Spain are the champions! Spain have seized their second star! The kings of Europe have conquered the world! And who would dispute that they are worthy? Messi is beaten. Argentina, the most defiant of footballing nations, is itself defied. Its reign is over.
1: Yep, over. What a game, what a tournament, what an absolute month plus, and a great way to show everybody, hey, we're not just our leaders. America's a lot more than that, and I think it has been incredible and sensational. Absolutely awesome. Let me know what you think. 323-538-2423 at Chad Benson Show. That is your X, your Insta, your YouTube, as well as your Facebook. We love hearing from every single one of you right here on the Chad Benson Show. Another solid start to the week. Man, we talked a lot. We got the end of Parasite. We got in immigration. We got in your urban word, a little what's trending as well. We got into the Tate brothers story, which I think is going to be a bigger story moving forward for a lot of different reasons. Obviously, what's going on in the Middle East and Iran and the death of our soldiers. But the what comes next is everybody looking around going, I have no idea what's coming next. And we'll know more tomorrow. Our good friend Mike Lyons, military analyst, is going to join the program tomorrow to talk about that, as well as what's going on in Ukraine. Because I tell you, I fear Russia because they have nuclear weapons more than I fear Iran right now. You guys have a blessed and amazing rest of your Monday. We'll be back to do it again tomorrow, as always. Night, night, Jeff.
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5: Tonight's mission concluded. I'm Lisa Lacera, Fox News. U.S. Central Command says the latest round of strikes against Iran are over.
6: CENTCOM says the U.S. hit Iranian military command centers and launching sites for Iranian missiles and drones. Iran, at the same time, continues to attack U.S. partners in the region, launching strikes against Kuwait and Bahrain while continuing to project defiance.
5: Fox's Steve Harrigan in Tel Aviv. This coming after three American service members were killed in an Iranian attack in Jordan over the weekend. The State Department warning Americans worldwide to exercise increased caution due to the heightened tensions in the Middle East. A man carrying an anti-ICE sign set off fireworks, lit a fire, and fired an airsoft gun at a federal building in Manhattan this morning. FBI special agent in charge James Barnicle says 43-year-old Andrew Arabaca injured three people before he was tackled by a security guard.
7: Arabaca is a former United States Army soldier. He was enlisted for approximately 4 years, serving from 2001 to 2005. He was a repairman or mechanic on Patriot missile systems.
5: Barnicle says during his interview with law enforcement, Arabaca made anti-government statements and said he didn't care if he killed people. Senator Darlene Graham says she will run in the special Republican primary next month to fill the seat vacated by her late brother, Lindsey Graham.
8: I will do it. I will take on the challenge. You know, Lindsey was always there for me, and I feel like now I need to step up and be there for him.
5: On Fox's Hannity, Darlene Graham was appointed to fill the remainder of her brother's term by Governor McMaster last week. Russian President Vladimir Putin met with North Korea's foreign minister, thanking the North for supporting his war against Ukraine. The foreign minister visited Russia, fueling speculation of a possible visit to Russia by North Korean leader Kim Jong-un. 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
9: Making a bold claim. I'm Jarrett Lewis. Here's what's trending this hour. An Indianapolis man is filing a federal civil rights lawsuit against the city and an IMPD sergeant, saying the officer fabricated a story that he pointed a gun at her one day in April, leading to an attempted murder charge that was disproved by body camera footage. The complaint was filed on Monday and names Dalen Brewer as the plaintiff and Sergeant Robin Frazier and the city of Indianapolis as defendants. A state grant program is pouring millions into infrastructure projects across the state. Jake McDaniel has more.
10: Rep. Lindsey Patterson of Brookville says cities and towns have to contribute funding to qualify for these matching grants. Program guidelines also ensure that half of the matching grants go straight to counties with populations under 50,000.
11: We strengthen our roads, improve critical infrastructure, and create opportunities for long-term economic growth.
10: Patterson says over the last decade, the program has invested over $2 billion in these road and bridge upgrades. Jake McDaniel, 93 WIBC Mobile News.
9: And Central Indiana Teen Challenge, now known as Refuge Girls Academy, is being accused of human trafficking and forced labor. Attorney Andy Simmons says minor residents were routinely contracted out for grueling physical labor with no pay.
12: Every time we've heard this story, we've heard we got there when the sun came up and we were there until the sun went down. 12, 14, 16-hour days with only one short break. I were not allowed to speak to anybody and never paid for any of that work. And that's actually the type of work that is a violation of federal law.
9: The lawsuit seeks back wages and damages under federal anti-trafficking statutes. I'm Jarrett Lewis on the level, on the go, and on WIBC.com. Here's the forecast from the American Standard Cooling Weather Center.
13: Scattered showers and a few gusty thunderstorms moving in Tuesday morning. Few additional storms possible in the afternoon. It'll feel more humid, temperatures rising into the upper 80s. I'm Fox 59 meteorologist Kendall Wilson for 93 WIBC.
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18: 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Under a Dana regime? 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
19: This is the Dana Show. My name is Craig Collins, filling in. Thrilled to be with you. A bunch of stuff out there to talk about, including a Democrat trying to run to replace Graham Plattner. That's a dude that says he has a period in a place that no place on a man makes any sense. But I'll probably get to that at some point here. It's a ridiculous story. But let's start with real news, actual news. First, a suspect is in custody who tried to bomb an ICE facility in Manhattan. I have both Fox Local in New York talking about this. They're showing you some stuff on the screen that I'll describe to you as well. And then an update from Fox News on this, too. You hear it a lot. People say it a lot, that the left is the side that's being overwhelmingly violent, not the right. Even though for years, the left said that they were afraid of the right and how violent they thought we would be. But this is yet another example of the left not only doing something that is inherently horrible and dangerous and violent and intent to kill a whole lot of people. But then they also pretend that there's some way to excuse this type of behavior, however much they do it, whether they fully do it or partially do it. All the time, it seems, they're looking toward an avenue to say something that somehow makes this okay. But here we go. Oh, wait, hold on. I actually don't think you can hear that yet, so give me one extra second, and then I'll make it so you can actually hear the audio. Thank you, Stephen, for letting me know, and let's try it again.
20: And Bones, we are tracking breaking news. You can see it right here. This is out of Lower Manhattan. You can see the smoke that's rising from the ground, that security guard walking out, and the officer, maybe a courtroom official, who's also just walked out there. This is a troubling incident outside of one of the most sensitive federal buildings in New York City this morning. It looks like fireworks apparently sparked a fire near 26 Federal Plaza in Lower Manhattan.
19: Yeah, by the way, that's not what happened. It was a bomb. I'll talk about this just briefly before I hit play on the audio, the update on what's happening to the person in custody. But several times when I have discussions with people about gun rights, One of the things that they always tell me if they're on the crazy left side of not caring that the Second Amendment was written for a reason, one of the things they usually say is that removing guns in our country, if they really did it, would lower violence. And there's no reason to believe even remotely that that's true. And one thing I often point to is a decade in which they did try to change some of the rules involving guns and automatic weapons and whatever they call these things. And it had no zero impact, according to an independent study, on the amount of harm done in the United States from one person to another person. And in fact, in the late 90s and early 2000s, there were a lot of stories in the news about attempted bombings, or sadly, in some cases, successful bombings. So this is inevitably the road people would go if crazy people want to hurt people and either don't have access to or don't care about having access to a certain type of thing to do that. They'll use something else. That is the part that the left seems to profoundly fail to understand, outside of even the obvious need to keep the Second Amendment exactly how it is. Here is the update from Fox News on what is happening next. He will be charged with an anti-government attack type of claim because absolutely he's a leftist crazy dirtbag.
0: The terrorism task force is investigating this as an anti-government attack. Take a look. We have some video from the scene as smoke was billowing outside the federal building in downtown Manhattan. So this is where ICE offices and immigration courts are located, as well as the New York City FBI field office. And you just saw agents took a man into custody. The FBI says two people are injured from this attack.
19: Yeah, it is. It's disgusting and it's terrible. And we see this all the time. Where this is the side of the aisle that actually does the thing that everybody claims was supposed to happen in the other way, and they continue to pretend as though it's not occurring. Or in a lot of cases, they defend the people who do it, whether it's the disgusting ways in which some defend the person who killed Charlie Kirk or is accused of killing Charlie Kirk, that a whole lot of us think definitely did it, or anyone else out there, even the crazy ways in which they praise people who gunned down CEOs of organizations on the street. That is the violent side. You know it. I know it. We constantly see it. By the way, Senator Fetterman, one of the only Democrats who ever occasionally says things that make sense and that I agree with, is saying that he's seeing a whole lot of people become more and more anti-Semitic on the left, and that's obviously bad. And then he uniquely targets Hassan Piker, who's obviously also a terrible person. Here we go.
21: I believe that the Democratic Party is going to become more anti-Israel. As long as we continue to do that, you make that official and you make that part of our platform. That's my red line in the Democratic Party.
22: They campaign with garbage like Hassan Piker that's pro-Hamas.
19: Yeah, they're actually pro-Hamas. And Fox continues to react to that right after that. But it's true. And they surround themselves with people like Graham Plattner, who is insane and has a literal Nazi tattoo. And it isn't after a woman comes forward to accuse him of rape if she's a Republican. It's after a woman comes forward and accuses him of rape who's a liberal that eventually they listen, take any kind of notice, and decide to do something, anything about that. Although the people who are potentially replacing Plattner, my God, Ashley Webb is probably the best of them. And I referenced it right at the start of the show, so I'll just talk about it a little bit now. He is a transgender woman, or at least he claims to be a woman. If you've seen the person, you're not exactly confused as to the gender of the individual. But it's not just that. The thing that Ashley Webb is saying that made a lot of people scratch their heads is a claim that he has a time of the month, that he goes through the same thing that actual women go through every month. And he claimed it happened on the backside of his lower body. That's as far as I'm going to go. I guess the word rectum can be used. This is absolutely ridiculous and crazy that they say these sort of things, and they say them with a straight face, and they want everyone around them to pretend as though they're real. And the worst thing that society does right now for individuals like this is it pretends their insanity is accurate. Here's a little bit of Ashley Webb at a recent debate saying that he wants to go in whatever bathroom he gets to go in. And again, if you saw this person go into the ladies' room after your child went in with your wife or something, you would immediately be in there making sure that you were taking your family out or trying to beat the crap out of this person for going in. It's ludicrous to me that we talk about this stuff the way that we do, but here we go.
23: And then with the trans community, like, we're being dehumanized.
1: they say that we want to hurt people. I don't want to hurt anybody. I just want to use the bathroom. And it, in the, if they want me to use the men's room, I will, but I don't want to be assaulted.
19: Yeah, you're not going to be assaulted in the men's room. You can use the men's room. That is what we want you to do, and that'll be fine. And I like the fact that that he actually says it. He's like, I will if I have to, but I don't want to. It's crazy. It's insane. And I don't know when that insanity ends, but these are the people coming forward to potentially replace Graham Plattner, which just shows you how broken, and actually Bill Maher, of all people, was talking about this, the Democratic Party is. I really do like the Maher audio. He did a sit-down interview with ABC. And if you've ever thought, I don't actually agree with this, by the way, but if you've ever thought that like certain broadcast television stations may deserve to have their license at least evaluated for being so incapable of being in the middle on almost any topic, this might be one of several really good examples outside of just The View and what they are. I love how surprised that it sounded like John Carl was while doing a sit-down interview with Bill Maher and asking about whether or not he could potentially vote for J.D. Vance. Like, I know it's a little bit of a rabbit hole thing to describe it on the show, but to me, it's hilarious to watch someone be like, did you really mean that? You're someone who we like occasionally on the left, although sometimes we don't like you now because you refuse to go super woke. But you're still very woke. You still hate Trump a whole lot, so at least we'll listen to you. How could you possibly not vote for our side? And here's what Maher said.
2: You told J.D. Vance you're open, your vote is up for grabs.
3: Yes, my vote is in play because it can't be Trump running.
2: Mm-hmm.
3: So I'm not living in communist America. I mean, I know.
19: Me neither.
3: The talking point is that, well, it's not communism, it's socialism. Okay, I've read the quotes from the DSA.
2: Oh, yeah.
3: Platform from their own mouths. Don't tell me I'm not seeing what I am seeing. And DSA, again, they say things like, you know, takeover of key industries, government. That's communism.
19: It,
3: you
19: is.
3: Know, there is a definition.
2: By the way, Trump.
19: Yeah, this is the, I'm not going to let him do the Trump follow-up question. This is the exact definition of communism. And I love that Maher is willing to say it, that he's seen the paper, he's seen the work, and he knows where it leads. And the only people who seem to genuinely think this is a good idea are morons. What I mean by that is they're people who have no understanding of history, of the countless examples of communism horribly failing again and again and again. Anyone else that's saying that this is a good thing, who seems to actually comprehend history, is doing it for very bad and, in my case, evil, I think, reasons in which they would do all the terrible things that we've seen before. But it's either or. You can choose your own adventure. If someone you know says to you that the Democratic Socialist Party is pretty good and they would do great things, they obviously have not done anything to understand where that inevitably leads, or there's somebody who's in on it and wants a whole bunch of benefits for just them and no one else because of it. But that doesn't happen. By and large, the vast majority of people suffer greatly, as you and I both know, as people who are not idiots. It's just amazing to watch it keep going. Like, it truly is. I have conversations, I'll say this quick before I take a break, with younger people occasionally. Like, there's people I work with who are in their 20s, or there's people that, you know, are in my family that are of a certain age. And you have conversations occasionally with them where you're sitting there wondering what you do. Do you confront the thing that they said that's insane and ludicrous, which is often the path I choose to go? Do you ignore it? Do you pretend it didn't happen? Like, what do you do? And so very often it fails a basic historical understanding test. I like when I've been told certain things about how terrible it is for people to be of certain faiths. I have somebody I know that often tells me how horrible everyone who's Christian is. And I sit there and I'm like, you think that because? And then the further we go down that rabbit hole, the more ridiculous the argument becomes. And eventually you just say you read that somewhere and you don't even know what you're saying. Because that happens so, so often. And it absolutely happens in the case of people that think the Democratic Socialist Party would do anything good for us at all and not things good for them. Here's the easy way that I say it, and I've been told I should say it this way more. Most Americans on both sides of the political aisle agree that the government is doing very little to benefit us. They're doing a whole lot to benefit themselves. A lot of people are them first. Very few people are America first. And what would we be doing if we allowed the socialists to take over? We'd be giving that small group of people that none of us thinks cares about us more power more capability, more control, and inevitably more of our money. That is the response some people want to take to Washington is failing you and me. They want to make it worse, and I don't know how they don't comprehend that, and I'm assuming most people listen to the show obviously do. All right, quick break. A lot coming up. Thrilled to be with you. Craig Collins filling in on The Dana Show.
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13: And now, all of the news you would probably miss. It's time for Dana's Quick Five.
19: That's right. It's time for a quick five on the Dana Show. D Lash, Dana Lash Radio on X. Great ways to stay connected to her and all the awesome stuff that she does and her team and producer Steven does in the world of social media. I thought this was interesting. This almost feels like a new segment where we say not a Florida man, but probably should have been a Florida man on this show. A man from Kansas City or in Kansas City was found to be stuck in a porta potty. I would explain to you what exactly occurred, but the audio of a spokesperson for the company that owns the porta potties that showed up when the police had to get involved did a pretty good job on social media of describing it himself, so here it is.
14: Knocked again. The man inside said he was not going to get out. They looked inside and didn't see anybody. The lid was closed. No one was in the restroom. It kind of startled them. All of a sudden, a head popped out of the toilet, and he said, "I'm in here." He told them he was retrieving a Mountain Dew bottle that he dropped in from the night before. After it was cut open, the man was able to exit the toilet. Fire department did hook up water to their truck and gave them a free shower.
19: I love that they hosed him down with a fire hose on a fire truck. That part I love. The rest of it is disgusting, and I hate it. And a lot of people asked on social media, and I think it's a valuable question, what was actually inside the Mountain Dew bottle? Because if it was just Mountain Dew, this person is obviously insane. If it was something else, there's nothing that would allow me to go headfirst into a porta potty looking for a thing. But I think there are some items, some narcotics, that people who are out of their mind might inevitably do this for. That or he's just a horrible person in other ways. But one of the most disgusting stories I've ever seen, and I just really like the end of the audio. That's probably the only reason I play it.
14: Hooked up water to their truck and gave them a free shower.
19: Yeah, he got hosed down hard. I don't think that actually cleaned anything off. I don't think soap was involved. But you just let the guy on his way, and terrible things happen again in the world because of people like that. That feels like a Florida man, even though it was in Kansas City, which I know had a whole lot of people in it for a lot of the World Cup. And so who knows who this person is and what they, in fact, live day to day. If they're not someone from the United States to begin with, I don't know the answers. I just know how horrible this seems. One other quick story, and I'll probably play this audio a little bit later on, but I did like it. A man in Washington is being hailed as a hero because he helped stop a runaway SUV. It saved a woman and a child on a busy highway, and the guy just crashed his car into it, and he bragged about how awesome his car was at being the exactly perfect choice to be involved in this. Some of us drive those types of vehicles. I don't anymore, but I did for a long time. The kind of vehicle that you do not care about, that probably is barely roadworthy as it is. And so it's kind of cool that someone who was driving one of these things was like, hey, I'm seeing this thing happen in front of me. I know I can take action and save it. It's Batman style if the Batmobile was a beat up vehicle that you barely cared about and probably don't have good insurance on. I don't know. I'm assuming he might have coverage for her, but not him. And hopefully he doesn't wind up having to use his insurance on this because he saved a runaway SUV from something much more horrible happening. But the guy's name was Paul. and he absolutely crushed it. And it made me think of all the times that I wish I had been in a similar situation with my crappy cars, because that's a pretty good end to a crappy car. All right, quick break. A lot coming up. Craig Collins filling in on The Dana Show.
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16: This is the Dana Show. My name is Craig Collins filling in. The World Cup is over. The president of the United States gave out the trophy to Spain yesterday. There was some sort of conversation about people booing him, although I do like the argument. I don't know if it's true. I get that it might not be. The cheers and boos, if mixed together, the boos outweigh the cheers. You can't tell if there's people cheering, but enough people are booing. It just sounds like everybody's booing. I don't know if that's true. But to me, that wasn't really the takeaway. The takeaway from the World Cup was how good the United States looked on a world stage, especially from people visiting from other places who bragged about the lifestyle, the culture that we have here, things like a free refill being something that they enjoyed a whole lot. Was the finals of the World Cup heavily viewed in the United States? I think the answer to that is probably no. I don't think the TV audience was massive here. I do think it was massive around the globe. I think they said something like 2 billion people tuned into coverage of the World Cup in some way, somewhere. So it certainly was a big deal. And I think the president did a good job throughout the totality of that last match by being there and then giving out the trophy and trying to shake some hands at the end, even if people were mad about it. I think the U.S. wound up benefiting from hosting a World Cup on an international stage, partly by the reputation our country now has in other places. Now, granted, as I say that, I also know there's another story in the news that wouldn't be helping our reputation all that much, and that's the story about explosive diarrhea, which I think was tied to Taco Bell for a bit because they thought that some farm out of Mexico was actually responsible for the lettuce that wound up being the problem. The FDA then actually backtracked on that, saying Taylor Fresh Foods might not be the culprit because they retested the lettuce and they said that they didn't find the same problem they found the first time. So they're not really sure what's causing this. Many people joked when Taco Bell was involved that this is something that might happen anyway. But I would say the word explosive intimidates me even more than typical. But this is certainly a story that I think we would have wanted to avoid for a couple more weeks. Although maybe it's just a lot of tourists who are here. We all know that whenever you go somewhere else, it's not the United States. And if you make certain decisions, especially, say, the water in Mexico, you can also have some bathroom struggles occasionally. So I don't know what the catalyst and the cause was, and the FDA has gone back and forth as to whether or not they know. But I kind of thought that that was funny toward the tail end of the World Cup thing and all the people celebrating how great America looked and then have a toilet story as uniquely bad as that one. One last thing that I saw, and I like but I don't believe. I'm going to tell you that I think this is interesting, potentially true, but I don't actually believe that they've definitively proven this. A study says they discovered that speeding, driving too fast, does not actually benefit you, essentially meaning you don't get anywhere you're trying to go that much faster than if you don't speed. I think they said it's something like less than 60 seconds. Now, granted, the study was more about speeding from one place to another place within, say, the place in which you live. It wasn't like if you go on a 3-hour trip and you go 10 miles faster than everybody else that you're not going to cut some time out. On those highway-specific trips, I think it would be much harder for them to prove this to be true. But the point of this was to convince you and me not to speed if you're late for work and trying to drive across town, especially if you live in certain places where traffic is horrible. So it's not like you're going to get there anyway. That's essentially the thing. And I think that I could believe this is true, mostly true anyway, although occasionally not true based on your luck with lights or your ability to know certain paths. I think that all of that comes into play and is not represented here. But anyway, speeding might not help you. PSA of the day. Craig Collins filling in on The Dana Show.
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0: The 10th day of strikes complete. I'm Lisa Lucera, Fox News. U.S. Central Command says it's concluded today's attacks on military targets in Iran as it tries to step up the pressure to get Tehran to open the Strait of Hormuz. This coming after a deadly weekend for U.S. troops, where three service members were killed in an Iranian strike in Jordan Friday.
21: The military identified those killed as 25-year-old First Lieutenant Tyler James Feehan and Private Isabella Gonzalez. She was only 19. The military initially listed another service member as missing, although human remains have been found. A fourth service member died Saturday in Iraq while detonating a downed Iranian drone.
0: Fox's Alex Hogan at the White House. Iran's interior minister traveled to Pakistan, a key mediator for talks, but it's unclear what new deal could be reached to end the fighting. A man arrested this morning in Manhattan after the FBI says he showed up at a federal building where they hold immigration hearings with an anti-ICE sign, poured gas at an employee entrance, lit it with a lighter and a firework, then pulled out an airsoft rifle. FBI special agent in charge, James Barnicle, says Andrew Arabaka slightly injured three people before he was tackled by a security guard.
22: Mr. Arabaka was looking to injure people and harm people.
0: Barnicle says Arabaka was in the Army from 2001 to 2005, where he repaired Patriot missile systems. The Trump administration opens a new investigation into international student aid at Harvard, accusing the Ivy League school of excluding American students from scholarships offered by Chinese donors.
23: The DOJ claims that amounts to illegal discrimination. Harmeet Dhillon, who heads the Justice Department's Civil Rights Division, said schools cannot get federal funding while at the same time taking foreign money to use only for aid to students from abroad.
0: Fox's Gernal Scott. Harvard denies the allegations. 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
15: 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On the level. On the go.
24: Changing his approach. I'm Jarrett Lewis. Here's what's trending this hour. A man accused of leaving the scene of a fatal downtown crash says he plans to plead guilty. Here's Ryan Hedrick.
25: Police say Brianna Evans was crossing Maryland and Pennsylvania streets in downtown Indianapolis early July 11th when someone driving a car hit her and took off. Investigators later tie that driver, Caprice Glass, to the crash using license plate reader hits, city camera footage, and tips from the public. Detectives took broken parts left at the scene, matched to Dodge Challenger they eventually found under a tarp on the west side of Indy and arrested Glass last week. Ryan Hedrick, 93 WIBC Mobile News.
24: This woman named Taylor says she was working alone at the Indianapolis World Sports Park in 2016 when an armed man robbed her at knife point and forced her into the trunk of her car. She says a split second decision in the dark saved her life.
26: So while I'm laying in this dark trunk, all I can see is a glow-in-the-dark release latch, and I can hear him, what sounds like he's moving his own vehicle, so I think, like, and it's now or never, you gotta run for it.
24: Taylor popped the trunk and ran, surviving a stabbing by playing dead. She says she's coming forward now to demand better safety and support for frontline city workers. And in IndyCar action Monday afternoon, Alex Palou victorious once again, winning the Music City Grand Prix in Nashville. That makes for 5 wins on the season for Palou and creates a more comfortable lead in the series points standings. The race was shortened and pushed to Monday following rain on Sunday. IndyCar has a few weeks off before they race in Portland on August 9th. I'm Jarrett Lewis on The Level, on the go, and on WIBC.com. 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
27: Scattered showers and a few gusty thunderstorms moving in Tuesday morning. Few additional storms possible in the afternoon. It'll feel more humid, temperatures rising into the upper 80s. I'm Fox 59 meteorologist Kendall Wilson for 93 WIBC.
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12: The Air Force isn't as public about where it deploys its forces, but Jordan is a major hub, along with bases here in Israel, also Qatar, UAE, and of course in Saudi Arabia. But Jordan has been a major hub. So once again, Aisha, two American service members have been killed. One is still missing, and four were wounded in an Iranian ballistic missile attack on a base in Jordan last evening. It is the first American casualties in months since those six U.S. Army personnel were killed in the early days of the war in the attack on Kuwait.
16: It's horrible. This is Craig Collins filling in on the Dana Show. I will say this. I am someone who would not have wanted the initial invasion or the initial attack to happen in retrospect. I think at the time when the U.S. went into Iran after the success of capturing other people in other places, I think some of us did believe that it would be a relatively short conflict, even though traditionally the understanding would be if you were to fight Iran, it would not be a quick conflict, that they had a bunch of different things, the control of the Strait of Hormuz being one of them, that would make it complicated to succeed and to succeed in a fast way in a fight with them. But many, many people, myself included, thought that it was inevitable that you were going to fight Iran at some point because they were getting closer to a nuclear weapon and had no intention of stalling. They absolutely seemed to want to acquire one and have even used this fight to say that they deserve one even more now. The thing that I do want to say, though, with that as the setup, is the other part of this story that I've long kind of accepted as, to me, true, and some people in places in media, especially the places that hate Trump, refuse to admit that it was true, is that we had decimated their military capability, that of Iran. They weren't really capable of anything. Their Navy, which wasn't much to begin with, had been destroyed. When they can successfully take U.S. lives, any amount of lives in any place in the vicinity of their country, I think it changes the way we discuss their capability. And it makes us need to do the thing that I know Dana has advocated for a bunch, which is just blow the place off the planet or some version of that. I'm not trying to say she said exactly that, but like really go in and take the thing over. Because it does seem to be the only way to get the outcome that we want. And to anyone that hates that idea, that thinks that that idea is the worst possible answer to this situation, it feels very similar to me. It's profoundly different. It's involving U.S. lives and military men and women who are losing their lives. So I'm not making this comparison because I think they're genuinely similar, but it's a similar way of thinking to me, is that the opposite is worse. Whether you're someone who politically votes on one side because you think the opposite side would be worse for the United States if they were to get in power again, Even people who claim that they regret, say, voting for President Trump. I can't imagine that many of those people, if you actually punch that ticket for him in 24, think that Harris would be better right now if she were actually in the White House. I think they can all acknowledge that would be worse. In a similar way of thinking, in a profoundly different version of a story or version of a situation, what's going on right now in Iran, like right at this moment, leaves us with one of two outcomes. We do just surrender, in a sense, in believing that we can't inevitably get the thing that we should be able to get from them, which is that they placate us entirely. They not only give in to the demands we have, but they give in a way that we can make sure that they're truly doing this for a long time into the future. And if they ever don't, whatever carrot we dangled can immediately be turned off. It cannot be the kind of thing that Obama did where you send them a whole bunch of money at once. We cannot do that. Whatever we give them, we have to give them in a very, slow, drawn out kind of way so that they keep coming back for more. And in order to come back for more, they have to behave as we want them to. That is one of the two options. We do something that truly gets a change, that truly undercuts their ability to, say, fund terrorism throughout the world, and also the inability for them to ever acquire a nuclear weapon. Or we just give in and we decide that we can't get that, and we allow this to end some other way. And that sounds to me to be much, much worse. That sounds to be horrific, actually, when given the two options. And they're the only options left. But when Iran is successfully killing our military men and women, this is bad. This is bad all over again. And this needs an appropriate response. I know the United States is attacking. I know they're bombing. I know they're doing all kinds of things. But to me, even if it's a radical opinion that some claim is radical, is you fully take the Strait of Hormuz in whatever capacity that means. One of the biggest things that Iran can do to impact the world is control the Strait of Hormuz. And this is, of course, one of the places in which they attack ships that are going through it. So you fully take it. The United States winds up fully in control of it. And at that point, whether it's through the blockade or something more extreme, I think you get a much more ready to negotiate Iran than you have right now. And you should decimate anything left of their military capabilities, even if that's uniquely hard to do in the world of drones. Drones are relatively cheap. Almost every country can utilize some version of them in a dangerous way. And I know that Trump was asked a question about drones recently and said that we'll nullify their ability to use them. But this story matters. And this story matters mostly because the right thing to do for the men and women of our military is to remove the threat entirely, now that it's demonstrated that it is still absolutely a threat in any capacity. Another story out there that I can't get over is Zoran Mamdani saying that he wants to arrest Benjamin Netanyahu when he comes into this country. That would obviously be a violation of a violation of a lot of things. But even some of the stuff that his administration said would be a violation of the Logan Act, because he's trying to negotiate with foreign powers, or people in his administration negotiate with foreign powers without the approval of our country to do that. He's doing all kinds of things that make Zoran seem to believe that he is, in fact, the president of the world, or the president of the United States, and not just the mayor of the biggest city within this country. And honestly, to me, it's just a demonstration of arrogance. And so very often, the most dangerous combination in a human being is arrogance and stupidity. If those two things go together, a lot of really, really terrible stuff seems to happen. And at least in the world of Zoran Mamdani and the things he says about Israel, the things he says about Netanyahu, and I'll say this, I'll be more clear. You are more than capable, whoever you are out there, to criticize the leadership of any country you want, for any reason you want. In fact, it's one of the things I find most valuable about the freedoms within our country. And there are times when people are saying something to me where the beginning of it sounds reasonable. It's like, all right, you're complaining about this country, that's fine. And if I were to couch a response in, well, that's racism, it seems insane to say that, because the thing is just the way the leaders are making certain decisions about certain things. But the deeper you dive into the rabbit hole of that discussion, the quicker it does start to sound like something that's motivated by anything other than just criticizing another country. And the way in which I'll validate that opinion is that when you bring up a unique and, I think, important objection to some of the things they say are wrong. And here's a very concrete example. When you talk about Israel, if someone, in response to whatever your criticism is, says they do have a right to defend themselves and they are constantly under attack by pretty much everyone who surrounds them, if the person you're talking to comes back with some version of, no, they don't deserve the right to defend themselves, well, now we're having a different discussion. Now we're not just criticizing politicians and political decision-making. Now we're criticizing if a certain subset of people in society, for a reason that seems like it's couched in something else, really, really don't deserve to live. And that seems insane for me to say that. But that is essentially where you get in some of those arguments. All right, I want to shift gears to another thing. I thought this was kind of interesting. It certainly came up during the presidential address last week. And I thought about playing audio, but it's Monday. That happened on Thursday. This doesn't seem like it's current for anyone listening to this show today. But one of the bigger things is revoking the license of network broadcast stations because they're not really doing what they're supposed to be doing in serving public interest and in doing something that isn't biasly on one side. And they haven't been doing it for a long time. Do I like censorship itself? No. Do I like revoking licenses of television stations? No. But I do think that when this is something that's been sort of floated in the world of the Trump administration, some officials saying they're contemplating it, at least in the world of ABC, who seems to uniquely kind of be offensive in just how far to the left some of its stuff is that it claims isn't actually on the left, which is funny. But the fact that so many of these stations also chose not to air a presidential address, that ABC, NBC, and CBS all said no to Trump having a discussion about election integrity. He didn't focus as much on Georgia as I kind of hoped the discussion would be. I hope that we had found more in Georgia that he would be bringing to the table, and whether or not we will inevitably find more after FBI raids and whatnot there, I can't tell you an answer. But I do know that part of what disappointed me was that that wasn't there. But when he said stuff about China stealing information that you could buy anyway, my favorite part of that is that if China could have just purchased all this stuff, why did they steal it? If this is all stuff that's so easily available in exactly the way in which they took it, why didn't they just throw some cash down and go ahead and buy it? And I bet you a whole bunch of companies in China do buy whatever version of it is. China still seemed to think, the government seemed to think, they needed to steal stuff beyond whatever they had so far. That's odd to me that the explanation for this is it's not a big deal. But more important, and the most important thing I'd say about this topic, and it's the thing I've gotten anyone I know on the left to admit, is that they admit, and most of us do, that all politicians lie, that the left lies, that the right lies, that everybody says things that are not true to benefit themselves in the world of politics. And so when our network stations say that there are some lies they cannot air and other lies that they're fully willing to air, they essentially choose a side. If they're willing to broadcast a Democratic presidential address to the nation, even though they know it's not going to be 100% truthful, and the reason they say that they can't do that with Trump is that he lies, they are absolutely showing you that they're Democratic voters. There's no other way to take that. Because again, in the most simplistic sense, and the thing that everybody in every newsroom in all of those stations should have been arguing, is that none of these politicians fully tell the truth. And so you cannot choose to air one if you're going to choose not to air the other. It doesn't matter how many lies you think are happening or how grandiose the lies are. All that matters is that, is it occurring, yes or no? And if you say yes, then you can't choose a side. And so for that reason alone, I've kind of changed a little bit in my feeling about at least investigating. Well, I don't actually necessarily want licenses to be revoked, but I'd like to go through a little bit more of the process and see how terrible the outcome would be for these TV stations when they're tested to see whether they deserve free license to air on all the TVs in the entire country. All right, quick break, a lot more. Craig Collins filling in on The Dana Show.
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24: And now, all of the news you would probably miss. 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
16: That's right. It's time for a quick five on the Dana Show. D-Lash, Dana Lash Radio on X. A great ways to stay connected to her and all the stuff that she's doing. Let's do these topics right here. First, a mom sent her preteen to talk to AI about difficult personal topics the mom thought she couldn't do a good job of answering. The catch of this story, and I saw it in the New York Post, is that the mom is like an IT person. She's a technology worker who might have some familiarity with AI. The negative of this is how insane it is, how obvious to so many of us, anybody that's had kids or even helped someone else with their children in your family should probably know that this is a terrible way to go about it, to look at the kid and be like, I know these topics are difficult to talk about. I know you might be embarrassed. So instead of talking to me, your parent, why don't you just talk to a computer that might also have horrible answers to some of these questions, especially if you're not monitoring the conversation. Which then, why would you also send a kid to talk to a computer and not you? Look, I was raised by a single mom. And of course, as you can tell, I'm a dude. I don't identify as anything other than a dude. And there were certain conversations that a young man does not want to have with his mom. And so luckily, we found other people that I could talk to in those situations that could understand them better and didn't have to be the dynamic that would not be fun here. But for a mom to not be able to talk to her own daughter about some things is uniquely horrible. That or at least pretending that the conversation is better with a computer and not her. Another story out there I saw that I thought was interesting. A Gen Z influencer person, is she attractive? For those who might ask the question, the answer is yes. A 20-year-old. I went on a unique place on Reddit, a Girl Dinner Diaries, where she told other people that I think she assumed were mostly women, that she doesn't want to work. She doesn't like her job. She doesn't like the school that she's going to learn how to be a dentist. She'd rather just marry rich and be a stay-at-home mom. And she got torched for saying that, as rightfully she should. I'll say, to be honest, my first reaction to it is, of course, you shouldn't throw out there to the world that the only criteria you have to marry somebody is how much money they're worth. And if they're worth enough money, you'll go ahead and marry them. And if they're not, you wouldn't. But here's the other thing that I was thinking as I saw this story and the insane amount of backlash. And I think the woman even deleted her social media or part of it because of this. It happens. It happens a whole lot. Certain people with certain amount of ability in this world financially decide to marry people much younger than them based solely on looks. I think there's going to be an ironclad prenup involved in that situation. But nonetheless, is she potentially likely to get the things she wants? Yeah. And is being a stay-at-home mom in and of itself bad? Absolutely not. Society craps all over the trad wife, traditional wife, and that part's insane. But this was a bad way to go about it. If you actually want to go about it this way, where you're a very attractive young person that winds up marrying a guy who's got a lot of money that might be older than you, you at least pretend to actually like them for themselves. You at least do that part for them. I'm not trying to help you convince people to do things a different way, but I do think that's at least the road you're supposed to go. So all involved can be just a slight bit happier. All right, quick break, a lot more. Greg Collins filling in on The Dana Show.
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0: And I feel like I've even talked about this topic before filling in on the show. I was lucky enough when I was living in Illinois doing a radio show, and I think this show actually airs in some stations out there, but I was lucky enough to be invited by cops to partake in a deadly shooter, like an active shooter training, and they actually even asked me to play the active shooter, which was uniquely weird. They gave me a gun that had like paintballs in it, even though it looked like a real gun, and it functioned the same as any gun that I've ever used. Not exactly the same amount of kickback. I think I was a better shot with the paintball version. But nonetheless, they asked me to do that. And it was weird. I'll tell you why. I was in a school, an actual school. A grade school on a Saturday or Sunday allowed cops to train there. So you're asked to pretend that there's a scenario where you're a horrible person who's doing horrible things, and the cops are trying to stop you. And you're even asked to try your best to not be defeated by the police officers so that the training is valuable, so that when they do inevitably arrest you or shoot you, whatever they have to do to end the threat, that it's done in a way that would be as realistic as possible. And it's odd as a person that would never, ever obviously do anything like this to be asked to pretend. Because, like, I didn't even want to fire my gun when it was pointed at a cop, knowing it was a paintball, knowing I wouldn't hurt anybody, and knowing I was helping them train. I did it because they told me to, and I comply no matter what the cops tell me to do. But I didn't want to, which is odd. And the biggest realization I had in those things that we went through, those exercises, was how quick that decision-making is for them and how difficult it is for cops, too. And they kept telling me about all the laws, some of them specific to Illinois, that made it harder. When you turn a corner, your gun can't be raised because you don't know who's going to be on the other end of the corner. Even if you hear shots being fired and you think you're about to turn the corner where the active shooter is, because raising your weapon to someone who's an innocent victim, civilian, someone fleeing, is a crime. You have to keep it down until you see. So you have to put yourself in the line of danger for even a few seconds. And in the case of these ICE agents, part of the discussion has been when or if you get out of your vehicle to try to stop the vehicles that they're running from you, or in this case, vehicles who are disrupting you, as some of the stories have been more that than actually the people they were pursuing, and in what scenario you should put yourself, where you should put yourself within that world. And I think the thing that most people, at least the people who yell and scream the loudest on this, just fail to even pretend is true, is how quick these decisions are made. It doesn't mean that you're allowed to make the wrong decision. I want to make sure I say that even in that moment, if you do something and analysis of what happened proves to you that you shouldn't have behaved the way you did, and proves to the society that we live in that you shouldn't behave the way you did, you can be held accountable. And you should be, especially if you did something that is uniquely egregious. But I just think people fail to understand the reality of what takes place and the amount of time that occurs in. And I'll tell you one other story, whether it has value or not to you, anyone listening to the show. After that training that I did with the cops, where we were all kind of running through these drills that seemed crazy, a young police officer came up to the group, and I just happened to be standing with them. I probably should have just left, but he let me stand there, and he asked a question to the training officers, the people who've probably seen more than enough real-world events that he had just been through one of, and he wanted to understand. And so what he said was that he was in a situation as a cop in which they had to try to arrest somebody, and in order to do that, they had to go through a door that the guy was on the other side of. And right when the cops were about to, remove the door, bat it down or whatever, burst through it, the guy started using a machete to cut through the door. And he got through it enough. I don't even really know if I understood the logistics of how this occurred or how all of this went down. But the guy got through it enough to where one more slice of the machete would have killed one of the cops. And the officer who was asking this question was at the front of the line. I don't know if he thought he was the one who would have been hit by the machete or if it would have been someone behind him. But as the arm went back to strike one last time and take the life of someone on his team, that is when the officer fired. Not before. All of the slices before, all of the moments where the knife, the giant, sword-esque weapon, is getting closer and closer to their faces as they're trying to go through a door and apprehend a suspect. All of the police officers, including the one that was distraught in his inevitable decision, refrained from firing. And it was only in the last moment. And I know this because there was also video. I didn't watch it, but the officer had it from like the cameras or whatnot. And he showed it to the other training officers. And I asked them after. It was exactly how he described it. It was not exaggerated at all. You could see the inevitability of the harm that would have been done if an arm had been allowed to lower one more time. And it didn't. And it was because of this officer. And he was still emotionally and intellectually impacted, as you always hear they are, by that decision. And he just wanted affirmation from the training officers in the training exercise that he did the right thing. And as he described it to me, a civilian on the sidelines who, you know, tried to not get more involved than I should, it was amazing to hear him think he may have made the wrong decision. But those are the people who, by and large, protect us. They choose to run toward danger. They choose to do it in a way that is incredible, and it's amazing, and it's the kind of thing that so many of us simply can't do. And then in those moments where they inevitably have to use force that many of them don't want to use, they wind up impacted for the rest of their lives because of it. And this young man, who to me, easily described as a hero, seemed like it was something that even after he was told it was okay, he was still going to struggle to get over it and move past it. But all right, we'll take a break because there's no real way to transition from that story to other topics. We'll come back and we'll do quite a few different Florida men because I have more than enough of those topics to do. And maybe before that, I'll play a little bit of audio of Bill Maher. I'm tempted to play Bill Maher audio that I thought was crazy, although we should probably save it till a more appropriate time. I will say this about it, and I think I played some of it already. It's amazing how common sense someone as crazy and lefty as Bill Maher can be when it comes to whether or not you're going to vote for J.D. Vance or somebody else in 2028, because the left is getting crazier and crazier all the time. Although I'd make the argument they're as crazy now as they'll be in a couple years. He doesn't really make that argument, but it's amazing to watch ABC and John Carl struggle to hear him say something that's not even, I will vote for a Republican. It's, I'll contemplate voting for a Republican. They struggled with that, and that kind of proves to you everything you need to know about the problem in the world of mainstream and a lot of broadcast media and news media. But all right, we'll take a break. We'll come back and have fun with some Florida men after this. Craig Collins filling in on The Dana Show.
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0: It's his life mission to make bad decisions. It's time for Florida Man.
1: That's right. It's time for Florida Man on the Dana Show, Dana Lash Radio. Great ways to stay connected to her on all forms of social media. Right before I do any of the Florida Man stories, shout out to Sergio Sanchez, the one, the only, the great Sergio Sanchez at 710 KURV, the Valley's News Talk Station, also a Dana affiliate. He was texting me a reaction to some of the stories I was talking about earlier, and I really appreciate the feedback. If you want to know what the stories are, you got to listen to the podcast. It's out there, and I'm sure they have it up on the website for his station. All right, real quick, Florida men, quite a few of them. My favorite one is probably this one. A 30-year-old man in Florida was pulled over on Wednesday, likely because he was driving while intoxicated, and he was swerving and doing all the things you do. He tried to pull a fast one on the cops as he was getting pulled over, not at the end of the story. But during it, he tried to switch seats with a passenger. I guess the way they did it, they failed to put the car in park. He actually put it into neutral. So once it stopped creeping forward, it started rolling backward directly into the cop car. So the cop backed in, the vehicle backed into the cop car, luckily slowly enough that nobody was hurt. And then I think one of the dudes, his name was Fernando Alexander Jr., got out of the passenger side that he had just switched into. In the vehicle, in clear view of the cop, like it's picked up on the dash cam what was going on, and he tried to just walk away. That was my other favorite part, is that once you're caught in all the things you're doing, he tried to like get out of the passenger side door and just leave. Like that was going to work out well. You, in fact, face a whole bunch of felony charges when you do that sort of thing, leaving the scene of a crash, one of several of them. So don't do this, is the PSA of the day, to say the very least. But I love the fact that they forgot to put the car in park while they were shifting who was driving and who wasn't. And by the way, I'll just put this out there. Never be the friend that says yes to this. You don't want any version of accountability for the decisions, the horrible decisions that your friend has made. You were dumb enough to get into a vehicle with someone who you shouldn't be in a vehicle with. But don't say yes when they're like, oh, just switch seats with me, bro. That is a terrible, horrible decision in and of itself. Another story I saw, a former Florida juvenile corrections officer is now facing over 100 felony charges. The big part of the story that went viral, outside of the fact that 100 felony charges happens to be a lot, unless it's Trump and you're going after him in New York City, then I guess they're going to try to inflate it to however many bogus charges as they can. But in the case of that, I don't know what the truth is. I don't know if this person will wind up being found guilty of any of this. The thing that was surprising to people is that they were able to find $1 million bail, that somehow they put it up. Some organization probably did it for them, and they're out on bail after 100 felony charges. That seems like the kind of thing where maybe bail shouldn't be an option, but this is Florida, and you'd hope for better things there, and the person is out on a bond. We'll see what happens to that case. I don't know. I just know that it seems ridiculous. Not many people face 100 felonies. Again, unless it's the left trying to throw someone in jail who's inevitably going to be the president of the country again because they hate him and they're terrified of him. And then he won the popular vote. I know that that's not the conversation here, but anytime I hear any lefty yell that like Trump's a felon, it's amazing to me that not only did they not really pay attention to the ridiculous way that a lawsuit that should have been tried as misdemeanors tried to inflate itself to felonies and then found him guilty of them when he was far from the person that any organization would probably actually blame for the things the Trump organization was accused of. But I digress. My favorite part about that entire thing and everything about it is that it was used just to make a simple statement, just to try to say that Trump is, in fact, a felon. And there are not many people that wind up facing that many charges and that many ridiculous things. All right. Other Florida stories. Back to those. A lock operator is in a dispute over who went first through a lock on the waterways in Florida that caused an assault and a boat crash. I thought this was kind of a funny story, and maybe I shouldn't think it's as humorous as I do, because I've been on the water with an uncle of mine in all parts of Florida, a really, really awesome, my Uncle Vinny, who loves to fish. And I will tell you that the first thing I've thought of is how quickly road rage on the water can be, and not because of my uncle. He does none of this. He's, you know, kind enough to let other people pass. If he thinks they're being aggressive, he's a Marine. He can wait. He doesn't care. And you don't want to mess with him, actually. He's the kind of Marine that if you did do something wrong, you'd regret it fast. I think like any Marine, actually. But nonetheless, I've thought about that before of if you got crazy people on the waterways, what are they going to do? These people did the crazy stuff. They fought each other. They crashed boats into each other. They did all kinds of things because both people wanted through at the same time, and neither one relented when they both tried to do that. One last story that I saw, and I just a quick, I guess, interaction to it. The Dillon firefighters had to rescue an unconscious man that was up in a tree. The guy didn't have an answer as to the reason why he was up in the tree and unconscious. I feel like that's the kind of bender of a weekend that you're going to want more details about. So good luck to him on that. Quick break, a lot more. Craig Collins filling in on The Dana Show.
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6: Continued strikes. I'm Sue Guzman, Fox News. The Pentagon launching strikes against Iran for the 10th straight night. This is after three service members were killed in Jordan. President Trump reacting to their deaths.
7: It was one ballistic missile attack from Iran on Friday. Here's what President Trump had to say.
8: We feel very badly, but you know, those great people, those great patriots were out there fighting that Iran cannot have a nuclear weapon.
7: Iran, in the meantime, continues to lash out at U.S. partners in the region, launching attacks against both Kuwait and Bahrain. This as public figures in Iran, including the foreign minister, remain defiant. British military officials, meantime, say that at least two ships in the Strait of Hormuz have been hit by projectiles and that as few as five ships managed to pass through that critical strait.
6: Fox's Steve Harrigan, a fourth service member, was killed in northern Iraq. And it also comes as Iran attacked another tanker in the Strait of Hormuz early Tuesday, forcing its crew to abandon ship. A fifth of all crude oil and natural gas traded typically passes through the Strait of Hormuz in peacetime. Authorities in New York City giving an update on the investigation after a man started a fire outside federal offices in Lower Manhattan.
9: Local and federal law enforcement say Andrew Arabaca lit gasoline and fired a pellet gun outside government offices where immigration court was held. Three people were hurt. He's now in federal custody. FBI special agent in charge in New York, James Barnicle, said Arabaca told them directly.
10: He was targeting the building. And he was okay if he hurt or killed people going in and out of the building.
9: Arabaca also had knives and other weapons on him. NYPD Commissioner Jessica Tisch said he may have had tactical training.
11: He is believed to be a U.S. Army veteran.
9: He also had a sign protesting ICE.
6: Fox's Gernal Scott, America's listening to Fox News.
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12: The consequences of a fatal mistake. I'm Jarrett Lewis. Here's what's trending this hour. A guilty plea is expected in the downtown Indy hit and run that killed 26-year-old Brianna Evans earlier this month. Caprice Glass is set to appear in court on September 28th. His attorney says he plans to change his plea. The judge also scheduled sentencing for that day. Glass remains jailed on a $64,000 bond. A woman surviving a confrontation with someone she believed loved her. Ryan Hedrick reports.
13: Police say that domestic violence calls are some of the most unpredictable calls they handle. Johnson County Sheriff Dwayne Burgess says that scenario played out Sunday in Edinburgh when a man shot a woman during a domestic dispute and somebody driving in a car witnessed the whole thing.
14: They didn't have a problem trying to harm a loved one, so they're not going to have any problems harming a law enforcement officer. You know, the officers conducted a felony stop downtown Edinburgh.
13: Alexander Foster facing preliminary charges including attempted voluntary manslaughter and criminal recklessness with a deadly weapon. Ryan Hedrick, 93 WIBC Mobile News.
12: And millions of dollars in community crossings matching grants are heading to Indiana towns to fix up their streets. State Rep Chris May says these grants offer funding to communities for road repairs and intersection upgrades, but that's not all.
15: Community crossings grants help local leaders address longstanding transportation needs, improve public safety, and make strategic investments that support the community for years to come.
12: This round of funding brings the total of community crossings grants to over $160 million for nearly 350 communities this fiscal year. I'm Jarrett Lewis on The Level, on the go, and on WIBC.com. 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
16: Scattered showers and a few gusty thunderstorms moving in Tuesday morning. Few additional storms possible in the afternoon. It'll feel more humid, temperatures rising into the upper 80s. I'm Fox 59 meteorologist Kendall Wilson for 93 WIBC.
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1: 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If you want to follow me and make me look more legitimate in this industry, I'd be very grateful for you doing that. All right, let's move on. The Tate brothers were arrested based on charges coming out of the UK that are horrible. I don't know if the charges are true or not. I'm not telling you that I think they're true or not. I don't get a chance to see what all these things are. It's not the first time the Tate brothers have been accused of sex crimes, specifically involving children, which are horrible. I know that the lawyer for the brothers has said that this is all slander and not true and ridiculous, and they're going to fight it. I know there's a hearing today in Miami. I did want to play some of the audio from CBS, though. They put it up on social media in the middle of the day, and it seems like it's a reporter that they sent to the airport to maybe fly to Miami, if that's not where he was, to report on this. And the thing that's my complaint, and I know this is predominantly what they put up on social media, not maybe television, is that you can hear the airport for the majority of the report. Like, it's just a dude holding one of those little portable microphones that you connect wirelessly to your cell phone and talking into it. And, like, the audio is terrible. So if you're going to do this topic, I really think you could have done it a tad bit better. But essentially, the goal was telling anybody that doesn't know who the Tate brothers are. And so I'll let CBS do that part for me so I don't have to do it. And then we'll react.
0: The Tate brothers face 59 charges from seven accusers of crimes that are alleged to have happened from 2010 to 2017 in the United Kingdom, including for rape, sex trafficking, and child and extreme pornography. The controversial social media influencers deny the allegations. The Tate brothers were arrested in Romania on charges of rape, human trafficking, and sexual exploitation. The case did not go to trial and remains open. Florida is also investigating the brothers. They've denied all wrongdoing. Now, they are massively influential among young men, part of the so-called manosphere. They are known for making controversial comments online, like this one.
2: I don't have the human... I'm
1: going to stop it right there. I don't think we actually need to throw the comments out there, even though CBS chose to do it. I'll stop it at that point. And you can go look at them more if you want to. I'm not trying to censor the brothers. I just think that's going to deviate too far from the intention of what I want this discussion to be about. There's two ways this goes. The first way this goes, and I hear this from a lot of people, especially supporters of Andrew Tate, the Tate brothers, is that someone may have planted some kind of evidence that makes them look guilty of a horrible thing that they're not guilty of. The problem with whenever anybody gives you that explanation is how difficult it is to envision. Not envision that they'd be a target of something like this, because I think anybody that's as high profile and controversial as the Tate brothers are would probably be a target of all kinds of horrible, terrible acts for people. But the actual legitimacy in pulling it off, in getting an amount of data and whatnot onto a computer that they own, that then could be apprehended, that then shows a lot of horrible things on it, or even to have people come forward and complain, or in this case, accuse them of horrible sex crimes, and all of those people to be making it up or on some sort of payroll. I'm not saying it's impossible. I'm just saying that the first avenue in a discussion about this, when people say it's all manufactured, if it does also exist, meaning the proof is actually seeming to be damaging to the likelihood that they didn't do the crimes they're accused of, it just becomes incredibly difficult. And I talked to friends of mine who are on the side of, you don't understand the amount of power and money that people have and the control of our system that they have because of that power and money. And I actually do. I understand that it's possible. But I understand that it's by and large unlikely. It's Occam's razor. What is the most likely scenario here to play out? And so the other thing that becomes valuable, again, not knowing if they're guilty of something or not, is the reason that they're so controversial in the first place and they're talked about so much in the first place. And they have people who are so willing to come to their defense even without knowing anything. And on that topic, I think there's a more interesting sort of pivot. Because I think I see this a lot. I see this in all kinds of stories. I've seen this in the stories involving the ICE-involved shootings. The people that hate ICE and have been convinced by our mainstream media that every ICE agent is a thug that wants to murder people are immediately sure that the ICE agents did something horribly wrong. And there's a lot of people who would defend, myself usually included in this group, the actions of cops, because by and large, I think cops are really good people who want to protect society and our community. And the actions they take that are difficult, the things that involve, a force, are things they don't want to do. So I am one to likely believe the outcome or the explanation that someone gives me that's part of law enforcement, that they only acted because they had to. However, and this is the however that's important in all of this stuff, you just got to admit when you don't know. And as far as the Tate brothers go and all the people coming out and saying that they're accused of doing stuff that they didn't do and they themselves defending it, you just got to admit you don't actually know yet, that whatever these charges are, whatever the newest thing is coming from the UK, you haven't seen it, I haven't seen it, and at some point we hopefully see it, and we can judge from there. Because the other thing that I really, really hate about discussions like this, and it's an obscure thing to hate, but I hate it a lot, and I think I've been saying it throughout the fill-in show today, so I'll try to be more original tomorrow. But I hate how stupid most news outlets want to treat their audience. And it's stupid in two different avenues. It's stupid in assuming that you've already come up with your answer, and as long as your answer agrees with them, there's no reason to convince you of anything else or even tell you anything else. If you've been brainwashed enough by whatever it is they've said so far, then they need to keep any facts from you that might actually convince you to rethink what you believe on any story whatsoever, or that if they tell you enough stuff that isn't true, you'll just believe it. Or if they tell you something that is true, it'll radicalize you. Like, all the avenues to essentially say you're an idiot. And the only way for them to protect you is for them to control everything as far as information goes and you to control nothing. And I really hate that. And I think when people retreat to their corners on stories where we don't know all the information, whatever the story might be and whatever corner you're retreating to, it validates some aspect of that approach from mainstream media. It validates the version of, well, we got to be safe because we don't know how insane the people are going to take this, or the crazy ones, what they'll do next. I mean, literally, someone tried to bomb an ICE facility, or did actually set off a bomb at an ICE facility in Manhattan. That happened today. And that, I think, could be a direct, effect of the cause that is all of the people who say horrible things about ICE all the time that radicalize people. But even as I say that, and even as I believe in the importance of free speech, the ability for us to say anything and everything, I want to also believe in the ability for us to, by and large, be intelligent people. And that I think the biggest thing that could truly radicalize someone is the things that they think are being kept from them. The information, the conversations, the stories, the secrets, the whatever it have you, that they think is actually true, that no one is willing to tell them and report on them on. And the reason so many people think that is because it's real, because it happens all the time, where you see these stories where it's an incomplete version of events and they did it on purpose. And when you finally understand that it was incomplete on purpose, you can no longer trust them. That's the reason that so often we look down every rabbit hole for what we think is more likely to be the truth, because the first thing we hear, we always assume is a lie. I want to shift gears. I do like this. This is Bill Maher on ABC this week talking about the likelihood that he would vote for J.D. Vance, or could vote for J.D. Vance, or at least his vote, I think, is up for anybody to win. It's up for grabs, is the way he said it. And how little ABC this week's John Carl seemed to like this discussion. Like how upset he was that one of their own, one of the original crazy radical lefties, is now saying some things that aren't exactly as crazy radical. Because the lefties got even worse. They went even further into their corner. And even though Maher says that he isn't worried about Democratic success in 2026, which I think is weird, because I think the platform is almost identical right now to what it will be in 2 years, that he's very worried about 2028.
2: So I think the Democrats will do very well in the midterms. 2028 is a different story, because by then, this wing of the party, this new wing with all the energy, and it's not just a few people anymore. Every day I read about a new person in some Colorado and Wisconsin, somebody who is saying some variation of not defund the police, abolish
1: right.
2: the police, no prisons, no police. Like, what world do they think we could possibly live in under these conditions?
1: A horrible one.
2: It's just a level of nutty that I'm so glad that whenever it was, I was like, no, I'm not going along, because this is where it ends.
1: Yes, this is absolutely where it ends. This is the crazy version of what woke essentially becomes. And you might say that that's not the rabbit hole we go down. But I've been in some rooms at some times in my life where you walk in and they're like, this is a safe space and everybody's opinion matters. And then at some point, someone says a truly crazy thing, like, I'm a woman, when they're clearly a dude. And all the people in the room are like, yes, you're a woman. And it's like, what are we doing? What's happening here? This is the extension of that. This is the no idea can be bad as long as it's not on the Republican side of the aisle. So let's go ahead and take over industries. Let's go ahead and do everything that the communists do. Let's claim it's not communism and then watch how it goes just as terrible as actual communism goes, because that's all it is. Here's a little bit more.
3: You told J.D. Vance you're open. Your vote is up for grabs.
1: Uh-huh.
2: Yes. My vote is in play, because it can't be Trump running.
3: Mm-hmm.
2: So
1: hate Trump.
2: I'm not living apparently in communist America.
1: I do love that he had to work that in, by the way. He'll admit that he might vote for somebody in 2028, but he does hate Trump.
2: I mean, I know the talking point is that, well, it's not communism, it's socialism. Okay, I've read the quotes from the DSA platform, from their own mouths. Don't tell me I'm not seeing what I am seeing. And DSA, again, they say things like, you know, takeover of key industries, government, That's communism. You know, there is a definition.
1: Yeah, and that is it. That is the identical. That is the exact definition of communism. I loved every part of that conversation and the way it went and how much Carl seemed to really hate it because it's just honest. And it is what we're seeing. All right, I have one other clip from John Carl where he actually did push back on a Democrat. I do want to play that at some point. I won't play it right now because I think we're up on a break. But I did like it. A Democrat was lying about how voting works in a Democratic-run state. And he got caught on live television saying a thing that isn't true and trying to pretend as though the SAVE Act isn't actually beneficial and what most Americans want. But that's coming up in a bit. A quick break and a lot more. This is Craig Collins filling in on The Dana Show.
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13: And now, all of the news you would probably miss. 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
1: That's right. It's time for a Quick Five on the Dana Show, D-Lash, Dana Lash Radio on X. Great ways to stay connected to her. I saw a crazy story out of North Dakota. Two men said that they were switched at birth. Both guys are 38 now. Their names are Kyle and Jeremy. They said they were the only two babies born in the hospital on that day. And then one of the two of them inevitably did the ancestry test and found out that they were not actually in the biological family they expected to be in, which has got to be insane to discover. Here's a little bit of audio of them going viral on social media talking about the craziness of this. Oh, wait, hold on. I actually have to make sure that you can hear that audio again. So give me one actually now.
14: And Kyle and I were born in that hospital that day. It's the only time we've ever been together.
15: My aunt Martha and I were on Ancestry.com. I had done further DNA testing on my raising mom, Evelyn Newton, that came out conclusively that, you know, she was biologically my brother's mom, but she didn't match with me on the platform. We kind of concluded and said, basically, look, Kyle, you were switched at birth.
1: Yeah, that's insane. I'll say about this, when the one of the two guys says my raising mom, that's a weird phrase. I'm not attacking him because he's going through something crazy. But I will say that, like, the mom that raised you, that's your mom. You probably call him that. I would call somebody that who took me from an infant throughout my whole life, even if biologically we didn't match. But this is still surreal, and this is the kind of thing where even from, like, a health standpoint, you're going to have to know some historical stuff to know what you actually are susceptible of. Compared to what you thought you were maybe going to have to be on the lookout for because you thought you knew who your family was. I don't know how this actually happens, to be honest, too. I know if you're only popping out two babies in a hospital somewhere in North Dakota, that it's probably not like a very populous place. But even more so, I don't know how you do it. And I don't know at what point, like, this is probably dark to think about, but at what point the people are thinking, uh-oh, maybe we flipped them. Like when the nurses put them down or when somebody else is going to get them, is there a moment where anybody acknowledges I might have put the wrong one in the wrong place? And then how much do you keep that secret to yourself until people figure it out? Nobody probably projected almost 40 years ago that it would be so commonplace for people to say take tests to figure out all of their ancestry. And yet we all do. And I don't. I haven't done it yet. I know members of my family that have, and after a story like this, I'm not saying I'm curious about anything, but I feel like you should, just to make sure that a nurse didn't flip me at a hospital with somebody else that's not actually me or not actually part of my family. It is what it is. One other thing that I saw that I thought was interesting, and I mentioned this before, I'm going to go ahead and pay it off. A guy named Paul was driving his car when he noticed an SUV that had gone out of control. It had a mom and a child in it. And the guy decided to swing into action and be the hero that this situation needed. He Batmaned himself into news, and I love it. Here he is talking about what it felt like to say, I'm in the right place at the right time, and I have the thing needed to get this thing done.
16: It was something I didn't even really think about. I just did it. My rescue car, my Batmobile, is a Kia Forte, perfect for stopping cars. I saw the car bouncing on the wall. Her face is up out of it, eyes rolled back in the back of her head.
1: Yikes.
16: I didn't want anything to go south.
1: Yeah.
16: Slowly guided her to a stop.
1: Yeah, he ran into her a little bit and then slowly slowed both vehicles down so everything was totally fine in a Kia Forte, which would, by the way, be one of the most hilarious vehicles for Batman to choose if he had to choose one. But that's the version, like, that's the Adam West Batman to me, who, you know, takes a vehicle from somebody on the side of the road and just winds up in a Kia Forte. But great job to this dude. There are several cars I've had in my life that I wish this would have been an option. I wish that this car could have had such a heroic of an exit, including my most recent one, my Jeep Cherokee, 1996 Cherokee, that made it 30 years before going out about a year or so ago. There was almost no floor left in the thing when we inevitably got rid of it. And I still loved it. I loved everything about that 96 Jeep Cherokee because it's the XJ. For the Jeep enthusiasts out there, you know why those are awesome. But it would have been great to have saved a life as the end. I mean, I can't fathom how awesome that would be to be like, yeah, I don't have the car anymore. But I did save a woman and a child because that feels as Batman as anything would ever feel. And the young kid in me who wore the Batman pajamas to bed, I would be so, so proud. Although right now I have a better car. And even though I'd still save people, I'd be a little sadder to watch this car go. All right, we'll take a break. A lot coming up. Greg Collins filling in on The Dana Show.

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0: these deep dives into her career and what she's actually done and the places she's worked. And I think this was like PBS that put this out there, is how much she should probably be liked, at least right now, by the left. The things that she could potentially advocate for might be things that they really like. Now, I imagine, I'm guessing, especially since she was appointed to serve in the role that her brother was in, that she's going to vote for a lot of things that Democrats do not like and a lot of Republicans do. But we'll see. Lindsey Graham was a wild card occasionally in that world, so maybe she'll act that way too. And I don't know if it'll wind up losing her or garnering her political support. But right now, I imagine support for her in general is pretty high for an emotional reason. And the potential for her to be deeply connected to things that Democrats claim they care about seems significant. It seems like it could be a vast component of who she will be as a politician and what she'll advocate for. Again, help in the world of disability. But I don't know. I don't really know what to think of this, but I did like that she announced that she was going to run, because I'd like to at least see that, even if I think Nancy Mace or someone might inevitably be a better candidate, and who knows who comes forward and what they say. But here she is on Hannity at least saying that she's in and she's going to want to be a senator beyond this, you know, finishing out of a term.
1: The president again saying, I hope Darlene does this. Meaning, I hope you will get, and here's the filing deadline for people that don't know, and these are just the laws of South Carolina. The filing begins tomorrow. I think you have a week.
2: Mm-hmm. Yes.
1: And by that time, the funerals won't even have taken place.
2: I know.
1: And then the president's putting an ask on you, we'll put it that way. A lot of pressure.
2: It is a tremendous amount of pressure.
1: Tell me what's going through your head about it, and where do you stand now?
2: I'll continue to say I've been praying a lot, talking to my family, but with the love of my family, with the support of his staff, I know I'm a hard worker. I learned that from Lindsey. He cared about the people of this state.
0: Wow.
2: I've worked for almost 30 years for the people of this state.
1: I'm going to talk about that in a minute.
2: I feel like I can do it. I feel an inner peace about it. Will it be difficult? Yes, absolutely.
1: So you're inclined to get in, or have you even made a final decision?
2: I've made a decision.
1: You're in.
2: I'm in.
0: That's crazy. That's incredible to hear her say. And again, President Trump is pushing for it, I think partially because the belief would be that she'll mirror many things that Lindsey was passionate about, certainly supportive, say, the SAVE Act, among those things. But we'll see. We'll see what inevitably comes of the person when given the political strings to go whatever road she wants to go. And I'm not saying that I expect bad things from her. And she does have a unique amount of credibility in the places she's been and the length of time she's been there and the advancement, the positions of leadership that she's been given. Again, a lot of it working in the world of disability and specifically with the blind. But she has been a public servant, just not in the world of being an elected politician. So we will see what happens there. But I kind of think, I didn't know Lindsey Graham at all. I'm not going to pretend to know many of these people while filling in on the show. But I'll tell you that I kind of think Lindsey would want this, that the story that is told about the two of them, about their upbringing, about his raising her when they tragically had lost their parents. I think this is probably the inevitable next step, that you'd want someone in your family that you were so closely tied to growing up to kind of take over for you beyond doing it in the short term. And I remember actually right when she first was announced as the person that was going to take over the remainder of Lindsey Graham's term, part of me thought that she might actually run. And I remember, I think I said that in Houston, KSEV Radio, which is a Dana affiliate that I work on. And I threw it out there and I had some people tell me they really didn't think that was going to happen. Come on now. But it is. It seems like it is. And I'm not terribly surprised in this outcome. I don't know if she'll win. I'm not telling you that I think she'll win. I think a lot of that will be dictated, unfortunately, and maybe even a little unfairly by the short amount of time she's in the role and what she does with it. But we'll see. We'll see. All right. One last thing I do want to play before we take a break. This is a moment on ABC this week that I didn't actually hate. John Carl did press a Democrat at least a little on something, and I thought this was awesome. A Democrat was claiming that you need a ID to vote in Virginia. And Giancarlo was like, oh, what'd you say there? And he actually objected to it. And just the stuttering, frantic, attempted explanation after you get caught in a lie in a place that you don't expect to have your lies fact-checked in real time. Like, that's the thing that always amuses me, is that when somebody on the left in the world of media, however far left, you know, slightly left or far left that they are, whenever they actually do their job, it seems to jar the people in Democratic circles that refuse to go on stuff on the right. Most of these people say no to interviews, even with people like Bill Maher. And then when they go on an interview that they think is going to be friendly and they have to answer a tough question, they turn into a pile of mush. And it is so amusing and so, I don't know, probably pleasing to watch. Here we go.
3: No idea to register to vote. Is this something that Democrats should get behind?
4: We have very
3: 80-some percent of Americans, 71% of Democrats say they favor this.
0: Right.
4: You know what? In Virginia, we have voter ID and photo ID. I got to show my...
3: That's actually not the case. I mean, I'm a Virginia voter. You don't need to show a photo ID in Virginia. there are a wide range of things you can show for ID.
0: Look, I got to stop it right there before I even keep going. I feel like if Carl wasn't even a voter in Virginia, he might not have even said this. The fact that he himself votes there made this the kind of thing he challenged.
3: And if you don't show one of those, you can sign an affidavit saying
4: attesting. You can sign an affidavit.
3: But so it's not required.
4: And those become ballots that if you want to contest later can be contested. But you do have a variety of documents. But we have voter ID.
0: You don't.
4: Of one form or another.
0: You don't. No, it's not the same thing.
3: But should that be a national standard?
0: Oh, man, I loved it so much. And then he moves on. Carl doesn't keep making him squirm, which most of us on the actual right would do because of how ridiculous the statement was. But one form or another, and if you live in places like California, that form of ID could be a gym membership without your photo on it. If you have that when you show up to vote in California, totally fine. Go ahead and punch that ballot, baby. That's what they do. They do it all over the place. They know they do it, and they barely ever expect to be questioned by the side that they choose to interview them and the side that they reject from interviewing them. They're terrified of, and they want to accuse of being horrible, terrible, lying people because they know they'd get more than one challenging question. All right, quick break, a little bit more coming up. Greg Collins filling in on The Dana Show.
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18: This is the Dana Show. My name is Craig Collins, filling in. Thrilled to be with you today and for a couple days, filling in for Dana. This is interesting to me. Caitlin Clark made a bunch of news over the weekend doing something that nobody in the WNBA has ever done. Now, I'm going to admit to you before I even hit play in this audio, I'm not like regularly consuming the WNBA. And it's not that I'm trying to act all like I don't care at all about it or something. I don't know the right way to say this. I just don't necessarily think it's as entertaining as the NBA, as the sports that I watch, that I do, you know, watch a lot more. I will throw out an exception. Caitlin Clark happens to be entertaining, mostly because of the deep threes that she takes that I don't think a lot of other people in this league are shooting to begin with. And when she does things that nobody else has done in this league, it becomes even more captivating. And this is one of those things. Is she the highest scorer this season in a single game? No. Is she the highest scorer in the history of the WNBA? Like, was this the most points anyone's ever scored? No. But if she breaks those records later on, who knows? Maybe people's eyeballs will gravitate more to the sport and the way that it's played by the women who play it. And I guess this is the only, I'm already stuck in this rabbit hole. I'm going to keep going. There's no dunks. No dunks is a thing that I wish we had more of, even if there aren't that many in the world of the NBA. I'd like just a couple, you know, and I'd almost be okay with them doing something like lowering the rim to get some dunks going in there. That'd probably be sacrilege to a bunch of the ladies who play the sport the way it's played right now. I don't know. I'd like to see an occasional person do something in that world, and then I'd probably tune in more. But Caitlin Clark's the closest I get to caring about a sport that maybe hasn't had a lot of eyeballs for a while now. Here is Caitlin Clark in an interview right after a game in which she broke a record saying she didn't care about it at all. I also thought this was great because there's a lot of people in the world of sports or any other place that are going to be asked a question like this and say, you know, it's an honor, it's a privilege. Thrilled for all the people that have come before me to do something like that. And she was very simplistically, I got a game tomorrow, man. It doesn't matter.
19: Points. That's the most points by a Fever player in a game in franchise history. I know you're used to making history, but what does that one mean to you?
20: I mean, it's cool. I don't really care. And I know what I'm capable of, and I know what this team is capable of. And it's my job to help us win and be the best team in the WNBA, and I don't think we're there yet. So it's my responsibility to help us get there. So we'll keep working.
18: I got to say this, too, and I probably shouldn't, but I feel like I will. Well, darn it, I'm going to say it. Her fiery competitiveness, the thing that's been getting her a bunch of technicals, is something I also really like about sports in general. I like when people behave the way that she behaves. When you want to win so badly, it seems like you want to rip the heart of the person you're competing against out and stomp on it on the ground. She seems to have that DNA and that makeup, and that answer alone seems to demonstrate that, at least to me. And it's amazing the WNBA hates her. And that the women of the WNBA voted her the 11th best guard in the league recently because the way that you make the All-Star team in the WNBA is a combination of fan vote, I think media vote, and then actually the players themselves vote in this thing. It's just crazy to watch because she seems to be the golden goose of this sport, the person that might bring a bunch more eyeballs onto it. And then if you watch it and you think like Asia Wilson or someone is actually incredible when you're watching the sport, there you go. You've become a fan. It's the thing Michael Jordan did for the NBA, and it's the reason that even though I started out as a 10-year-old kid liking Michael Jordan, I know the names of a crap ton of NBA players who played in the 90s. I know that because of MJ. Not just players who played on the Bulls, but players who played the sport all over the place, and I recognize them on TV now all the time and feel old when I see them being the broadcasters who definitely can't hoop any longer. But that is what it is. I don't know why they don't get it. One other quick thing. I know we're almost out of time. I do like this story, so I'm just going to leave it, and you decide what to do with it. Spam has a brand new product that they're debuting out there. They're calling it a hot product that they think you're going to love, the Spam Dog, which is a hot dog made of Spam, which seems like the purpose, the perfect evolution of the Spam product I remember as a kid going the road that it can only go, which is the mystery meat road of a hot dog. This is hilarious, and people are announcing it's the Spam comeback we've all been waiting for. I have no idea who's actually been waiting for Spam to make any kind of comeback or if it really ever went anywhere. But I do love the fact that this might be a thing that might be popular and people might love to try and eat. And I'll probably try at some point only because I talked about it on the radio, not because I think any part of me is going to enjoy it. If I remember correctly, Spam wasn't good. But that's just my opinion, probably not yours. See you next time. Craig Collins filling in on The Dana Show.

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4: The conflict continues to escalate. I'm Ted Lindner, Fox News. President Trump reportedly debating whether or not to expand war efforts in Iran following the deaths of three American service members in Jordan. Fox's Alex Hogan with more.
5: President Trump will attend the dignified transfer of fallen service members at Dover Air Force Base in Delaware in what has become one of the deadliest weeks for U.S. troops since the conflict started. The military identified those killed as 25-year-old First Lieutenant Tyler James Feehan and Private Isabella Gonzalez. She was only 19. The military initially listed another service member as missing, although human remains have been found. A fourth service member died Saturday in Iraq while detonating a downed Iranian drone. The Department of War says in the last 2 weeks since the ceasefire ended, roughly 100 service members have been injured, with 96% already returning to duty.
4: Meantime, President Trump imposing 50% tariffs on most Canadian goods, declaring Canada is unfairly discriminated against American autos, alcohol, and dairy products. The president suggesting last week that Canada could face higher tariffs due to Canadian wildfires, sending dangerous plumes of smoke to the U.S. New Jersey Republican Congressman Jeff Van Drew saying the move sends a signal to Canada.
6: This should be a warning shot to them. You better come to America, say we're sorry, we're going to mend our ways, we're going to do what we used to do in the old day and groom and maintain the ground level of what is underneath the forest and thin the forest out where it needs to be done. It was always done. We never had these problems.
4: Drew on Fox Business's Evening Edit. New UK Prime Minister Andy Burnham giving his first remarks as UK Prime Minister in London Monday.
7: We will make this moment a circuit breaker for Britain, bringing forward the biggest changes in the last 40 years.
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10: Making a bold claim. I'm Jarrett Lewis. Here's what's trending this hour. An Indianapolis man is filing a federal civil rights lawsuit against the city and an IMPD sergeant, saying the officer fabricated a story that he pointed a gun at her one day in April, leading to an attempted murder charge that was disproved by body camera footage. The complaint was filed on Monday and names Dalen Brewer as the plaintiff and Sergeant Robin Frazier and the city of Indianapolis as defendants. A state grant program is pouring millions into infrastructure infrastructure projects across the state. Jake McDaniel has more.
11: Rep. Lindsey Patterson of Brookville says cities and towns have to contribute funding to qualify for these matching grants. Program guidelines also ensure that half of the matching grants go straight to counties with populations under 50,000.
12: We strengthen our roads, improve critical infrastructure, and create opportunities for long-term economic growth.
11: Patterson says over the last decade, the program has invested over $2 billion in these road and bridge upgrades. Jake McDaniel, 93 WIBC Mobile News.
10: And Central Indiana Teen Challenge, now known as Refuge Girls Academy, is being accused of human trafficking and forced labor. Attorney Andy Simmons says minor residents were routinely contracted out for grueling physical labor with no pay.
13: Every time we've heard this story, we've heard we got there when the sun came up and we were there until the sun went down. 12, 14, 16-hour days with only one short break. We're not allowed to speak to anybody and never paid for any of that work. And that's actually the type of work that is a violation of federal law.
10: The lawsuit seeks back wages and damages under federal anti-trafficking statutes. I'm Jarrett Lewis on The Level, on the go, and on WIBC.com. Here's the forecast from the American Standard Cooling Weather Center.
14: Scattered showers and a few gusty thunderstorms moving in Tuesday morning. Few additional storms possible in the afternoon. It'll feel more humid, temperatures rising into the upper 80s. I'm Fox 59 meteorologist Kendall Wilson for 93 WIBC.
15: Hoosier summers mean severe storms. Every time those storm clouds roll through, your chimney takes a beating. 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
8: Strikes targeted. I'm Sue Guzman, Fox News. The Pentagon launching strikes against Iran for a 10th night, as President Trump is reportedly considering mounting a massive military campaign to force Tehran to back down. This after three service members were killed in Jordan.
9: It was one ballistic missile attack from Iran on Friday. Here's what President Trump had to say.
10: We feel very badly, but you know, those great people, those great patriots were out there fighting that Iran cannot have a nuclear weapon.
9: Iran, in the meantime, continues to lash out at U.S. partners in the region, launching attacks against both Kuwait and Bahrain. This as public figures in Iran, including the foreign minister, remain defiant. British military officials, meantime, say that at least two ships in the Strait of Hormuz have been hit by projectiles, and that as few as five ships managed to pass through that critical strait.
8: Fox's Steve Harrigan, a fourth service member, was killed in northern Iraq. It also comes as Iran attacked yet another tanker in the Strait of Hormuz. This happened early Tuesday, forcing its crew to abandon ship. An alleged anti-ICE extremist arrested after lighting a fire outside a federal building in Manhattan Monday morning, injuring three people. Details from Fox's Kevin Cork in New York.
11: Andrew Arabaca caught on camera pouring flammable liquid and fireworks in front of the building before setting it on fire. Yes, he was arrested a short time later. That incident is being investigated, as you can well imagine, as a possible act of terrorism. Arabaca is a 43-year-old former U.S. Army soldier. He's been described by the Fed as being an anti-American, anti-government extremist. He also reportedly had a number of weapons in his possession at the time of his arrest, including a pellet gun, knives, a hammer, even a machete. And in case there was ever any doubt about his motivation, cops say he was also carrying anti-ICE material on his person.
8: America's listening to Fox News.
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14: 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On the go.
15: Changing his approach. I'm Sheriff Lewis. Here's what's trending this hour. A man accused of leaving the scene of a fatal downtown crash says he plans to plead guilty. Here's Ryan Hedrick.
16: Police say Brianna Evans was crossing Maryland and Pennsylvania streets in downtown Indianapolis early July 11th when someone driving a car hit her and took off. Investigators later tied that driver, Caprice Glass, to the crash using license plate reader hits, city camera footage, and tips from the public. Detectives took broken parts left at the scene, matched to Dodge Challenger they eventually found under a tarp on the west side of Indy and arrested Glass last week. Ryan Hedrick, 93 WIBC Mobile News.
15: This woman named Taylor says she was working alone at the Indianapolis World Sports Park in 2016 when an armed man robbed her at knife point and forced her into the trunk of her car. She says a split second decision in the dark saved her life.
17: So while I'm laying in this dark trunk, all I can see is this glow-in-the-dark relief latch, and I can hear him, what sounds like he's moving his own vehicle, so I think, like, and it's now or never, you gotta run for it.
15: Taylor popped the trunk and ran, surviving a stabbing by playing dead. She says she's coming forward now to demand better safety and support for frontline city workers. And in IndyCar action Monday afternoon, Alex Palou victorious once again, winning the Music City Grand Prix in Nashville. That makes for 5 wins on the season for Palou and creates a more comfortable lead in the series point standings. The race was shortened and pushed to Monday following rain on Sunday. IndyCar has a few weeks off before they race in Portland on August 9th. I'm Jarrett Lewis on the level on the go and on WIBC.com. 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
18: Scattered showers and a few gusty thunderstorms moving in Tuesday morning. Few additional storms possible in the afternoon. It'll feel more humid, temperatures rising into the upper 80s. I'm Fox 59 meteorologist Kendall Wilson for 93 WIBC.
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3: This has been an ongoing line of heavy thunderstorms that has prompted the severe thunderstorm warnings across the entire city of Indianapolis.
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3: Fears of an escalating conflict. I'm Ted Lindner, Fox News. President Trump reportedly debating whether or not to expand war efforts in Iran following the deaths of three American service members in Jordan.
4: President Trump will attend the dignified transfer of fallen service members at Dover Air Force Base in Delaware in what has become one of the deadliest weeks for U.S. troops since the conflict started. The military identified those killed as 25-year-old First Lieutenant Tyler James Feehan and Private Isabella Gonzalez. She was only 19. The military initially listed another service member as missing, although human remains have been found. A fourth service member died Saturday in Iraq while detonating a downed Iranian drone. The Department of War says in the last 2 weeks since the ceasefire ended, roughly 100 service members have been injured, with 96% already returning to duty.
3: Fox's Alex Hogan. And also this morning, the Department of State advising Americans worldwide to exercise increased caution due to heightened tensions in the Middle East. The security environment, they say, remains complex with the potential for unforeseen escalation. Americans currently in the Middle East should exercise caution, heightened vigilance, and should be prepared for possible flight cancellations, periodic airspace closures, and potential travel disruptions. Americans outside the Middle East should reconsider travel to and through the region. President Trump imposing 50% tariffs on most Canadian goods, declaring Canada is unfairly discriminated against American autos, alcohol, and dairy products. And the president suggesting Canada could face higher tariffs due to the Canadian wildfires sending dangerous plumes of smoke into the U.S.
5: This should be a warning shot to them. You better come to America, say we're sorry, we're going to mend our ways, we're going to do what we used to do in the old day and groom and maintain the ground level of what is underneath the forest and thin the forest out where it needs to be done. It was always done. We never had these problems.
3: That's New Jersey Republican Congressman Jeff Van Drew on Fox Business's Evening Edit. 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
8: The consequences of a fatal mistake. I'm Jarrett Lewis. Here's what's trending this hour. A guilty plea is expected in the downtown Indy hit and run that killed 26-year-old Brianna Evans earlier this month. Caprice Glass is set to appear in court on September 28th. His attorney says he plans to change his plea. The judge also scheduled sentencing for that day. Glass remains jailed on a $64,000 bond. A woman surviving a confrontation with someone she believed loved her. Ryan Hedrick reports.
9: Police say that domestic violence calls are some of the most unpredictable calls they handle. Johnson County Sheriff Dwayne Burgess says that scenario played out Sunday in Edinburgh when a man shot a woman during a domestic dispute and somebody driving in a car witnessed the whole thing.
10: They didn't have a problem trying to harm a loved one, so they're not going to have any problems harming a law enforcement officer. You know, the officers conducted a felony stop downtown Edinburgh.
9: Alexander Foster facing preliminary charges including attempted voluntary manslaughter and criminal recklessness with a deadly weapon. Ryan Hedrick, 93 WIBC Mobile News.
8: And millions of dollars in Community Crossings matching grants are heading to Indiana towns to fix up their streets. State Rep Chris May says these grants offer funding to communities for road repairs and intersection upgrades, but that's not all.
11: Community Crossings grants help local leaders address longstanding transportation needs, improve public safety, and make strategic investments that support the community for years to come.
8: This round of funding brings the total of Community Crossings grants to over $160 million for nearly 350 communities this fiscal year. I'm Jarrett Lewis on the level, on the go, and on WIBC.com. The forecast from the American Standard Cooling Weather Center.
12: Scattered showers and a few gusty thunderstorms moving in Tuesday morning. Few additional storms possible in the afternoon. It'll feel more humid, temperatures rising into the upper 80s. I'm Fox 59 meteorologist Kendall Wilson for 93 WIBC.
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7: Another night of strikes. I'm Sue Guzman, Fox News. The Pentagon launching strikes against Iran for the 10th night in a row, as President Trump is reportedly considering mounting a massive military campaign to force Tehran to back down.
8: It was one ballistic missile attack from Iran on Friday. Here's what President Trump had to say.
9: We feel very badly, but you know, those great people, those great patriots were out there fighting that Iran cannot have a nuclear weapon.
8: Iran, in the meantime, continues to lash out at U.S. partners in the region, launching attacks against both Kuwait and Bahrain. This as public figures in Iran, including the foreign minister, remain defiant. British military officials, meantime, say that at least two ships in the Strait of Hormuz have been hit by projectiles and that as few as five ships managed to pass through that critical strait.
7: That is Fox's Steve Harrigan. It comes as Iran attacked another tanker in the Strait of Hormuz early Tuesday, forcing its crew to abandon ship. Tropical Storm Bertha has formed off the Florida Gulf Coast.
10: Well, at this point, it's not expected to become a strong storm. The biggest concern is going to be for heavy rain. A deep plume of tropical moisture spreading across parts of the southeast, bringing periods of torrential downpours that could lead to localized flash flooding, especially in urban areas and places that see repetitive rounds of rain with some of the outer rain bands. Gusty winds will also increase along the Gulf Coast and especially across parts of the west coast of Florida, with some rough surf and a heightened risk of dangerous rip currents at area beaches through about midweek. We do have a chance for some water spouts that are possible, mainly in the outer rain bands, as this system continues to pull towards the north and northwest. The big question, though, is how much interaction will it have with land? If it can stay in the warmer waters, it could continue to move west and bring rain to the east coast of Texas.
7: And hurricane.
10: In Tampa, Florida, Haley Meyer, Fox Weather.
7: Hurricane Fausto is formed in the eastern Pacific by Mexico's Baja Peninsula. It's expected to strengthen Wednesday with sustained winds of 110 miles an hour. 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
15: Making a bold claim. I'm Jarrett Lewis. Here's what's trending this hour. An Indianapolis man is filing a federal civil rights lawsuit against the city and an IMPD sergeant, saying the officer fabricated a story that he pointed a gun at her one day in April, leading to an attempted murder charge that was disproved by body camera footage. The complaint was filed on Monday and names Dalen Brewer as the plaintiff and Sergeant Robin Frazier and the city of Indianapolis as defendants. A state grant program is pouring millions into infrastructure projects across the state. Jake McDaniel has more.
16: Rep. Lindsey Patterson of Brookville says cities and towns have to contribute funding to qualify for these matching grants. Program guidelines also ensure that half of the matching grants go straight to counties with populations under 50,000.
17: We strengthen our roads, improve critical infrastructure, and create opportunities for long-term economic growth.
16: Patterson says over the last decade, the program has invested over $2 billion in these road and bridge upgrades. Jake McDaniel, 93 WIBC Mobile News.
15: And Central Indiana Teen Challenge, now known as Refuge Girls Academy, is being accused of human trafficking and forced labor. Attorney Andy Simmons says minor residents were routinely contracted out for grueling physical labor with no pay.
18: Every time we've heard this story, we've heard we got there when the sun came up and we were there until the sun went down. 12, 14, 16-hour days with only one short break. We're not allowed to speak to anybody and never pay for any of that work. And that's actually the type of work that is a violation of federal law.
15: The lawsuit seeks back wages and damages under federal anti-trafficking statutes. I'm Jarrett Lewis on the level, on the go, and on WIBC.com. Here's the forecast from the American Standard Cooling Weather Center.
19: Scattered showers and a few gusty thunderstorms moving in Tuesday morning. Few additional storms possible in the afternoon. It'll feel more humid, temperatures rising into the upper 80s. I'm Fox 59 meteorologist Kendall Wilson for 93 WIBC.
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6: And now at 5, a woman in Johnson County is saved after a 911 caller rushed her to safety during a shooting. We're going to show you what police had led up to the violence and why leaders are thankful it did not escalate.
8: Plus, a classified briefing on the escalating conflict with Iran. Find out what it could bring about. The U.S. service members killed in the attacks over the weekend.
6: And a first-of-its-kind program is being shut down.
9: I think it does so much good. And to lose something like that, it's devastating.
6: The IU Mobile Stroke Unit is being discontinued. We'll have the reason behind that decision and also reaction from one of the unit's first ever patients.
8: And Alex Palou once again taking the checkered flag this season. In just a few minutes, how the four-time champ got it done again. We'll get to all those stories in a moment. First, though, a look at that forecast. Many could see some rain today after dealing with the air quality issues yesterday. Mm-hmm. Good morning to you. I'm Zach Myers in for Lindy Thaxton.
6: And I'm Scott Jones, and that man who we're zooming in on has all the information we know. He's talking tropical storm situations. He's got several picks of the week. He's busy.
10: We do have tropical storm Bertha. Again, we'll talk more about that. That's down in the Gulf. Again, it will bring some impact out towards Louisiana, also out towards areas of Alabama, and work its way towards Texas as well. But again, that's kind of in the short term going into the weekend. Here at home, we're off to a dry start. We are not dealing with that poor air quality that we had on Sunday or Monday. But again, it is hazy and a little muggy out there to begin our morning. You can certainly see how quiet it is down in Johnson County, and our visibility is much better. Now, with that said, there is going to be a storm chance around for today, and already a cluster now beginning to quickly develop out near Peru. So we're up in Miami County, so there wasn't much about an hour ago, but we'll continue to monitor a few thunderstorms up towards the north. And indications are some of this is going to drift off towards the southeast and also back out towards the west. We could actually see a little bit more getting closer to central Indiana by mid-morning. So we'll continue to watch that. Just know today is our best shot at rain, and not everyone's going to get it, but certainly a few thunderstorms could be in the mix. And another warm day and breezy with a high at 87. We'll talk more about a significant cool down that gets underway tomorrow. More on that in just a few minutes.
8: Jim, thanks. In a Fox 59 crime tracker, a man is in critical condition after a shooting on the northwest side of Indianapolis. IMPD says officers were called to the Covered Bridge Apartments near 71st and Georgetown Road just before 8 p.m. Police say they found a young man shot. He was taken to the hospital. Investigators believe the shooting happened inside one of the apartment units. Police do have a person of interest in custody, but they've not said what connection that person has to the shooting or if there have been any arrests. And anyone with information is asked to call IMPD or Crime Stoppers at 317-262-TIPS.
6: A man is behind bars this morning accused of shooting his girlfriend in rural Johnson County. This happened Sunday afternoon just east of Whiteland. A witness called 911 after seeing a man fire at a woman as she ran for her life. She was shot at least once. The witness drove her to a hospital. Investigators say it was a domestic incident, but have not released a motive. Detectives identify the suspect as 24-year-old Alexander Foster. They say he ran from the scene, but was later captured in Edinburgh.
11: If you are in a domestic situation and it's getting verbally or physically, there are organizations out there that can help you. We can try to offer you assistance in any way, shape, or form we can, but we always ask you to try to get out of that situation and seek help so that it doesn't escalate into a situation like we had.
6: Foster is being held without bond on charges of criminal recklessness with a deadly weapon and attempted voluntary manslaughter.
8: A former academic director is facing fraud and theft charges after police say she stole about $100,000 from her school. Police were called to Heritage Christian School in February. A school employee told officers 54-year-old Angela Ruiz Pierce used a school credit card on things like spa treatments, jewelry, and more. She's accused of trying to hide those purchases by submitting falsified receipts. She worked for Heritage Christian from January 2024 through February of this year.
6: Time right now, it's coming up on 5:05. The state's only mobile stroke unit is shutting down.
8: The one-of-a-kind program has helped to save numerous lives throughout central Indiana. Fox 59's Hannah Fulman is live explaining the decision and how former patients are reacting this morning. Hannah.
12: Good morning, Scott and Zach. The specialized ambulance was originally part of a research study dating back to 2018. And now, like you said, after 8 years, it's coming to an abrupt end. And it did help many patients throughout Marion County, including a woman named Paula, who was the second ever person to use it.
9: I mean, and I'm walking, talking, living proof that this program works. I think it does so much good. And to lose something like that, it's devastating.
12: Over the years, we learned the mobile stroke unit helped more than 1,400 stroke patients. It gave immediate on-site CT scans and gave clot-busting medicine within minutes of arrival. Despite its success, though, IU says it's discontinuing service because the vehicle and diagnostic equipment is, quote, now out of date. An IU Health spokesperson told us in a statement in part, quote, Marion County residents will continue to receive 24/7 emergency response from Indianapolis EMS, the primary provider of emergency response services across Marion County. Now, there is a much longer statement that you can read over on our website, and you can hear more from Paula on her experience with the unit and how she credits it for saving her life over on our website, fox59.com. For now, reporting live downtown, Hannah Fulman, Fox 59 News.
6: And thank you very much. A 24-year-old Carmel woman recently made a brave decision after suffering severe foot pain since childhood.
13: We were trying to discuss other options, and my doctors in Boston kind of said, well, we don't really have any. The large mass.
6: Yeah, Olivia Sandlin's doctors thought she had tendonitis since she was 9 years old. Turns out she had a mass entangled in nerves in her foot the entire time. Her medical team tried surgery after surgery. Then one day they told Olivia they could amputate. And she told our Lindy Thaxton she did not hesitate.
13: Okay. If this can be it, I don't care. And at that point, I was kind of like, okay, it might make life more inconvenient. But overall, it'll be better.
14: Mm-hmm.
13: Oh, yes.
6: Olivia's surgeons made history in Indiana while performing her amputation surgery in March. You can hear the entire story on Locked In with Lindy today at 3 p.m. and then again at 9 p.m. on the free Fox 59 CTV app. Time right now is 5:07. A sneaky scam we warned you about months ago has arrived in central Indiana.
8: Yeah, the crooks are using real government documents and names to trick people and businesses out of thousands. Next, the details on the Hendricks County case that's drawing new attention to this kind of fraud.
6: And a former U.S. Army personnel is behind bars after attacking ICE offices in New York. We're going to bring you the shocking details on the case and how many were injured in the attack.
14: And we're still following that crash activity southbound at I-65, that is near St. Clair Street. While there is no longer a car in the left lane, we no longer have any lanes blocked. We still have a semi-truck that is a little farther south in that direction in the right shoulder. So just be careful getting around that scene. There's also a lot of construction being done through that area on I-65. We are following that crash, but that is the only crash at this time on the interstate with 465 moving well. And also I-70 east of downtown Indianapolis. You're now looking at I-65 near Whitestown Parkway, and we're not following any issues there at this time.
15: When Sue and I originally moved in, I was in the military. There were a lot of cornfields everywhere around here. And our daughter was 2 at that time. 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
8: Tourists recovering after a stabbing near one of Greece's most popular landmarks. Police say a man attacked a man and a woman near the Acropolis in Athens this morning. The woman had minor injuries to her leg, while the man had more serious injuries to his arm. The suspect was detained at the scene. Authorities say he may have been suffering from psychological issues. The site remained open to tourism, and officials say attacks like this are rare in Greece. A former U.S. Army soldier is in custody after an attack outside a federal building in Lower Manhattan that left 3 people hurt.
6: The FBI saying 43-year-old Andrew Arabaca poured gasoline outside of 26 Federal Plaza. Then you can see it right there. He ignited it and then fired at the building with an airsoft gun. Investigators say he admitted that the attack was motivated by his opposition to ICE and that he targeted the building because it houses ICE offices. The attack injured 2 government employees and a person who was scheduled to take part in a naturalization ceremony. New York City Mayor Zohran Mamdani called the violence deeply disturbing. Border czar Tom Homan said the mayor's comments were too little, too late.
0: They spent a year attacking ICE, comparing ICE. So let's abolish ICE because they're fascists. ICE are Nazis. ICE are racist. ICE is a secret police. ICE isn't a real law enforcement agency.
6: DHS says attacks against ICE officers are up 1,300%. Federal prosecutors did not specify or share which charges Arabaka could face. Well, happening this morning, the Pentagon will be giving an invite-only classified briefing on the latest developments in Iran.
8: This says the dignified transfer of U.S. service members recently killed in the Middle East is set to happen tomorrow. Fox 59's Anna Darling is here now with more on what we're learning about those who were killed. Anna?
1: Yeah, good morning. These are the two service members the Pentagon has identified, 25-year-old Lieutenant Tyler Fian from Hawaii and 19-year-old Private Isabella Gonzalez from Texas. The Pentagon says they both were killed in an Iranian attack on a U.S. airbase in Jordan last week. A third service member was reported missing in the same attack. U.S. CENTCOM says that unidentified human remains have been found and are being examined. We also still don't know the name of the service member who died in northern Iraq on Saturday during a controlled detonation of a downed Iranian drone. So far, 17 U.S. service members have died since the conflict began in February. The president saying on Truth Social that every time Iran kills an American soldier, they will pay for that killing many times over. Democrats are saying this conflict needs to end.
2: We owe these patriots, we owe their families. The American people deserve answers from the president on how he's going to bring this conflict to an end.
1: Meanwhile, the U.S. launched another round of attacks this morning after Iran attacked a tanker in the Strait of Hormuz, forcing the crew to abandon ship. While the Trump administration says it is still open to diplomacy, it says Iran has refused to loosen its grip on the crucial waterway. Now, this classified Pentagon briefing is expected to happen at 8:30 this morning. The dignified transfer of the killed soldiers is set for tomorrow at Dover Air Force Base, where the president is expected to attend. Send it over to you, Zach.
8: Anna, thank you. Happening now, Tropical Storm Bertha is strengthening as it slowly moves toward the northern Gulf Coast. Bertha has maximum sustained winds of 50 miles an hour, and it's about 125 miles or so south of Panama City, Florida. Tropical storm warnings are stretching now from the Florida and Alabama borders into southeastern Louisiana. A tropical storm watch is also in effect there in New Orleans.
6: Residents there, they are picking up sandbags to help limit potential flooding. City leaders in New Orleans are also urging people to prepare their homes. They also want residents to help clear debris from neighborhood catch basins to help water drain properly.
8: And so today, Florida leaders will be discussing storm readiness. Lieutenant Governor Jay Collins will be having a virtual press conference along with several county sheriffs that are in the storm's path. The group is expected to talk about storm preparedness and the potential impacts of Bertha. Big Bertha, watching on the radar
10: Bertha,
8: right now.
10: Not big, though. I mean, it's there. It's certainly going to bring heavy rain certainly storm surge and impact areas of Florida, Louisiana, and eventually to Texas. But at least it's not going to be a hurricane.
6: Yeah, I was going to say, what I've read is it's really not turning in. You know what I mean? It's
10: right.
6: Not forming.
10: Well, it's very close to shore already, so it's not open water where it could really kind of form up. It's already being, you know, a little bit of deflection because of the land and the shallowness of where it developed, which is all good things here as we are now in hurricane season. Again, talking about a tropical storm, not a hurricane. We'll have more on Bertha coming up. Right now here at home, though, dry conditions in central Indiana. We're holding at 73. The winds are up a little bit from the south and southwest. It will turn breezy today. Dew points are up. It is a stickier start to our morning. I talked about this yesterday, that south wind would draw in that moisture and keep us a little bit milder to begin our morning. We're 3 to 13 degrees warmer than this time yesterday morning, at least across the state. And our dew points have climbed as well. We're back into that sticky air. So that's going to help to entice, it looks like, a few thunderstorms later on today. Now, the timing, I think by mid-morning, certainly something here in central Indiana. By the afternoon, better chances are going to be down in southeastern Indiana as that front will be marching across the state and we'll have that peak heating down across at least southeastern Indiana. Because of that, the way the front's coming through and the daytime heating, that severe weather chances will be mainly east and southeast of Indy going into the afternoon. So just a heads up on that. Now, quickly, just in the past let's say 30, 35 minutes, thunderstorms have quickly formed up near Peru in Miami County and are working their way off towards the east. So this is one cluster that developed. We'll continue to monitor off towards the north and northwest of that up near Chicago. So there could be another cluster that forms up and drops into central Indiana by mid-morning. So again, it is turning a bit unsettled. Today is our best chance of rain and thunderstorms for the entire work week. We kept it dry yesterday. Today, a bit unsettled, and then back to dry weather on Wednesday, Thursday, Friday, and even into the weekend. So here's that storm chance around 11 a.m. here in central Indiana. And then late in the afternoon, you can see right there with the peak heating and that front pressing across southeastern Indiana, some of these storms could be on the stronger side by mid to late afternoon. Then we begin to dry out later on tonight and clear out. Now, we're going to have a warm day, and it's going to be muggy and breezy. Look for highs into the mid to upper 80s here in your hometown. But rain chances shut down late tonight, and then we're done. It looks like Wednesday, Thursday, Friday, Saturday, and Sunday all look dry. We will start to bring in storm chances late on Monday and into Tuesday of next week. So if you're looking for rain, today's your best chance. And even today, not everyone's going to get it. One thing to point out, a big drop in our dew points in the next couple of days. It's going to feel more like really late September weather than late July. We're talking highs in the middle 70s and overnight lows getting down into the middle 50s. That is refreshing. And our air conditioners get a bit of a break here for a couple of days. We're back to 80 on Friday. And then humidity starts to climb back on Saturday into Sunday. Zach, we'll be back to 90 by Sunday and into Monday.
8: Jim, thanks. On Fox 59 Money Matters, a recent fraud case in Hendricks County is highlighting a growing scam that uses public records to target victims. It's a scam we told you about back in March when the FBI warned that anyone with a zoning permit in the works could be targeted, just like in a recent case in Danville.
3: Police say a person was recently defrauded out of thousands of dollars after getting an email that claimed to be from the town of Danville. The email said the person owed fees related to a local zoning matter and the victim believed it and paid. Investigators tracked the money to an account controlled by 37-year-old Chaz Chenault of Sulphur Springs, Texas, who was allegedly impersonating Danville town officials. The FBI says emails in these scams can look very realistic, containing detailed, accurate information about planning and zoning requests, like addresses, case numbers, and real names of city and county officials. To protect yourself, the FBI says verify the email address. Does it exactly match the email address of the official you've been communicating with? Call the city or county that you're dealing with at the number listed on the official website to confirm if you have any outstanding fees. And watch for payment red flags. Many scammers ask victims to pay using wire transfers, cryptocurrency, or peer-to-peer payment methods like Zelle or Venmo. Your local zoning board won't do that.
8: Chaz Chenault faces felony charges including theft, fraud, forgery, and identity deception in Hendricks County. He's currently in the Hopkins County Jail in Texas awaiting extradition back to Indiana. Part of the difficult part about this is they are specifically targeting people who would be tuned into this kind of thing because they have a zoning matter before the board. So, you know, it's a interesting way to lure someone in using real documents.
4: Yeah, that makes sense. More susceptible to that as well.
8: It's not random just showing up in your mailbox. Well, an 18-year-old jailed on attempted murder charges now suing the city and an IMPD sergeant.
4: Coming up, a look at the body camera video. He says contradicts the officer's report and also what led prosecutors to drop the case.
8: And NASCAR is back at the racing capital of the world. What fans can expect from the Brickyard 400 weekend and the free events, kicking it all off.
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28: So we've always known that everything we need to be wildly successful, everything we need to positively impact the world, we have right here in Indiana. And I think to think that we are a state that is talking to the International Space Station right now, the fact that we are a state that when we team together, we're unbeatable.
27: And now to Northwest Indiana, where Valparaiso-based HealthLink and Heart City Health in Elkhart have announced plans to merge. HealthLink CEO Melissa Mitchell tells us the organization wants to collaborate and expand access to patient care and resources. The combined organization will serve more than 73,000 people each year. Greater Lafayette Commerce is launching the Entrepreneurship Through Acquisition program to help prepare the next generation of business owners. The goal is to help raise awareness about businesses that are owned by people who might be looking to retire or make a change, but want to see their business continue to thrive. More details and application information will be released in the coming months. And we'll see you this weekend on Inside Indiana Business.
4: Thanks, Kylie. Now a live look from the racing capital of the world as IMS gets ready for NASCAR to take over. The Brickyard 400 is this weekend, and all the excitement gets underway Thursday with the NASCAR Hauler Parade. Fans will be able to see haulers drive down Main Street from 5 to 7 p.m. After the parade, then fans can hang out with drivers and take part in race-themed activities and games, and it's free for all fans. NASCAR takes over IMS then from Friday to Sunday. This Friday, gates open at 10 a.m. for practice. Drivers will hit the track at noon. Tickets are $20. Kids 15 and under get in free. The Pennzoil 250 is Saturday before the Brickyard 400 Sunday afternoon.
6: A new and massive 50% tariff could impact goods coming from Canada.
4: How long, President Trump says, our neighbors to the north have to reach an agreement before the tariffs go into effect.
6: And a man calling himself an idiot after claiming to have accidentally shot his friends. Coming up, the message police have for gun owners.

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21: And welcome back, or thanks for just joining us. Here are some of the top stories we're following at 5:30.
22: A shooting at an apartment on the city's northwest side leaves a young man critically injured. That was around 8 p.m. at the Covered Bridge Apartments near 71st and Georgetown Road. The victims rushed to the hospital after being shot there. Still no word on any suspects or details about what prompted the shooting. Anyone with information is asked to call IMPD or Crime Stoppers at 317-262-TIPS.
21: A former Brownsburg daycare employee will spend the next 6 months in jail. Jennifer Lingbeck pled guilty to neglect of a dependent and failure to report child abuse. Five families filed lawsuits against Main Street University for Kids and its employees. They claim sexual abuse at the facility. Another employee, Gabriel Gardner, is accused of creating more than 130 pornographic pictures at the daycare. Former owner Nancy Mitten there was sentenced in April to 2 years for failing to report the abuse.
22: The city of Greenwood is raising its wheel tax. The proposal passed last night at the city council unanimously. Starting January 1st, drivers registered in Greenwood would start paying an additional $25 each year. Owners of buses, semis, and RVs will pay an additional $40. The additional tax revenue will go toward funding future road projects.
21: The dog days of summer continue with some high temperatures, but there is a chance of scattered showers and storms today, and temperatures going down. We could see the 70s. What do you think about that, Jim? You're the meteorologist, the expert here in the studio on the weathers.
23: Yeah, 70s for afternoon highs, 50s yeah. For morning lows. That's incredible. It will feel more like really late September than late July. Heading into tomorrow and again early on Thursday morning. So a heads up on that. We're off to a mild and muggy start. Good morning, Muncie. That's a live look out towards Ball State. A little overcast and thunderstorm chances are north and west of Muncie at this time. Not much here locally. And again, we are not dealing with that air quality alert for today, thankfully enough. As I mentioned, a few clustered thunderstorms already on the radar north and west of Muncie. You can see them coming through Peru and exiting off towards the east. So we'll continue to monitor those thunderstorms. No warning, but certainly a lot of cloud-to-ground lightning, so heavy rain up near Fort Wayne. We could see a few thunderstorms start to develop and make their way into central Indiana by mid-morning, so we're watching off towards the north and west at this time. One thing to point out is that it's going to be another warm afternoon. We'll find highs today into the mid to upper 80s and a front coming on through. That cold front will prompt a rain chance not only throughout the mid-morning, but again throughout the afternoon. And some of these could be severe, especially south and east of downtown by mid to late afternoon. So a heads up on that as that front comes on through. And then today is the best rain chance we'll have for the entire work week. And even with that said, some of you will not get rain for today. We'll have much more on today's weather, the outlook on that cool down, how cool it gets. I'll let you know coming up.
0: All right, Jim, thank you. Time right now, it's 5:33. The Delaware County Sheriff's Office arresting a suspect wanted for a homicide up in Michigan. They say they pulled over a car driven by James Jackson following a half-hour pursuit yesterday morning. They say Jackson was driving a stolen vehicle before crashing into a cornfield and being taken into custody. He's being held on local charges of possession of a stolen vehicle, fleeing from law enforcement, also grand theft auto. Meanwhile, an Indianapolis man is facing multiple felony charges after allegedly shooting two of his friends on accident inside a West Side home.
1: The shooting happened last Thursday morning on Denison Street, where a single gunshot wounded two people. Court records claim the shooter, 21-year-old Joshua Ledford, stayed there at the scene and admitted that he was being stupid with his gun when it went off by accident. Those were his words. He even called himself an idiot. Witnesses say that he had gotten drunk and he was playing around with the handgun all night.
2: This could have killed someone. Thankfully, this did not kill these individuals. But gun ownership is a big responsibility, like getting behind the wheel of a vehicle. You take that responsibility on if you're going to be a gun owner.
9: But I think we should have some type of safety regiment or class training before one should own a firearm.
1: The male victim was hit in the arm. A woman was shot in the side of the chest. Both victims have both been released from the hospital and are recovering from their injuries.
0: Well, the city of Indianapolis and an IMPD sergeant, they are named in a new federal lawsuit.
1: Both accused of violating an 18-year-old man's civil rights. Fox 59's Kit Hanley is here now with the details and the discrepancies that led to the case against the teen being dismissed. Kit?
24: Yeah, Scott and Zach, good morning. Take a look at this body cam footage here showing an encounter at Riverside Park back in April. This new lawsuit claims the sergeant falsely wrote in a probable cause affidavit that the 18-year-old pointed a gun at her when the video shows his hands were up the entire time. An IMPD report initially claimed the teen pointed a revolver at the sergeant and made a motion as if he pulled the trigger. The sergeant's report also alleged he appeared surprised when the gun didn't fire. Police arrested the 18-year-old on felony charges, including attempted murder and pointing a loaded firearm. He was held without bond, and he spent 4 days in the Marion County Jail before the prosecutor dismissed the case after identifying discrepancies. In the lawsuit, the teen says he legally parked at Riverside Park and had legally owned firearms inside his car, but never pointed a weapon at officers. He says the sergeant's body camera video does not show him aiming a gun or pulling the trigger. Now, Fox 59 has reached out to both the city and IMPD for comment on this pending lawsuit, and IMPD says it cannot comment on this litigation out of, quote, respect for the judicial process. Zach.
1: All right, Kit, thanks for that update. An IMPD officer will serve 1 year probation after pleading guilty to a misdemeanor count of official misconduct. Court records say that Nicholas Cawley repeatedly contacted his former spouse despite her numerous requests to stop. Documents say he also drove to her job while on duty in a police vehicle and used his law enforcement authority to look up her license plate information. IMPD says he's still suspended without pay pending termination.
21: Time right now, it's 5:37. President Trump has a big problem with our neighbors to the north, and it could result in big tariffs. The president is threatening to impose those new tariffs on a range of Canadian goods from hockey sticks to cement.
22: He says Canada has unfairly discriminated against American autos, alcohol, and dairy products. Fox 59's Anna Darling explains more about this potential impact. Anna?
3: Yeah, good morning. This new 50% tariff would impact goods that had previously been protected from import taxes by the United States-Mexico-Canada agreement. In a fact sheet from the White House, the tariff says would go into effect in 30 days, meaning there is time for negotiations with Canada. The Trump administration has also had to find new ways to impose tariffs. Back in February, the Supreme Court ruled the executive branch does not have the legal authority to impose tariffs by declaring an economic emergency. Canada's prime minister says that his government believes in free and fair trade and that he is ready

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1: Ask you if it sucks. We all agree, except for those of us trying to get into a wedding dress, that explosive diarrhea sucks, right? We're all there. We're all good. We're all set. The cyclosporiasis. On the nose, producer Carl.
2: Fantastic.
1: We're all there on this. We get this. We can't now identify the source. We thought we had the source. Nuts. We Are the World, which was the U.S. version of Do They Know It's Christmas from the Brits. I believe that was Bob Geldof. This way we're going to help feed the children here, there, and everywhere. And they got all these stars together after the Grammys. And they were all waiting for Prince to show up, and Prince never showed up. And that's how Huey Lewis got involved. Great, great, great, what do they call this thing? Documentary. Great documentary. But go ahead, play some of the song, producer Carl. Just pick a point in the middle. Any of you are doing terrific.

0: Ross. Okay. Hit pause. That song sucks. It's a terrible, terrible song. It is awful, brutal.
1: Yeah, but just think about all the talent in one room.
0: And that's what you came up with. That's what you came up with.
2: Song ended all wars, Tony.
0: It did not end all wars. Yes, it also didn't end explosive diarrhea. I don't know what I'm supposed to get from that song, but it is terrible. Does it suck? We are the world. You tell me. You tell me. Tell me in the chat as we live stream over there on YouTube. Just go to WIBC and subscribe. You can tell me on Twitter X right there. You can also tell me there. You can also just call Matt Bear right now.
2: Please do.
0: His phone number, 1-900-VROOM-VROOM.
2: We could talk about We Are the World or explosive diarrhea.
1: What sucks more?
0: If you listen to enough We Are the World, you will get explosive diarrhea.
2: That's factual.
0: Right. It's a terrible, awful song. True or false? Okay. The chat room is with me. The song sucks. Chat room is with me. That is 3 votes for definitely sucks. 1 vote for how did Carl get this job? That's where we are right now in the voting. 4 votes. Nope, that's 3 votes for it sucks, 2 votes for how did Carl get this job, and 1 vote for Matt Bear to take off his shirt in the live stream.
2: Yeah!
0: Matt, you like the song? You grew up thinking this song was a banger?
2: It's a...
0: as the kids would say?
2: As the kids would say. There's a little nostalgia to it. I mean, it has Al Jarreau.
1: It's got Bruce. It's got...
0: It's got Al Jarreau!
2: Yeah, come on now. Come on now!
1: Oh, it's got Michael Jackson, who you love.
2: Yeah. Speaking of explosive diarrhea.
1: Who's your native?
0: Right. I mentioned the young Huey Lewis. Right.
2: Sports is a great album.
0: It's got Bob Dylan all by himself. Allow me to do a reenactment.
2: He slept through the whole thing.
1: It's got Willie Nelson.
0: After Blood on the Tracks, I don't know what happened. Right? Blood on the Tracks, Blonde on Blonde, all day. Everything else, I don't know. Well, no. Traveling Wilburys, I will also accept as an answer. Oh, it's got Willie Nelson. You know what? Respect. Willie Nelson did that song, and he said, I got to start trying weed. That's a true story. Oh.
2: Don't forget Daryl Hall.
0: I can't forget Daryl Hall. Come on. And what he did to John Oates. I have not gotten over
2: it. Mercy.
0: Those two lovebirds should get back together. This is not right.
2: People go to prison for that.
0: So we all agree it's a terrible song.

0: But you still think it gives you Matt nostalgia vibes?
1: Oh, yeah, I did. Because when I heard it, I was like, yeah, I remember that was part of my youth. You know, when I was a little traffic reporter and little kid. And,
0: right.
1: It kind of brought back some happy memories. And then I started listening to the song, and I didn't enjoy it. Did not enjoy the song.
0: No, it's a bad song.
1: Yeah.
0: Now, if you play, I don't know if we have time for it right now. Do They Know It's Christmas? That's a better song.
1: That's
0: just a musically better song. Just a produced better song. It's a better song. So we kicked the British's butt in war. We've created the far superior culture, but they got that one. So I'll give them that. Well played. Well played, Britain. Matt Bear has traffic. On the fives, what's up, Matthew?
1: Southbound 69. We are looking at this crash. It's before 126th Street, and the right lane is blocked. Traffic is stopped back to Campus Parkway. Northbound 6570 slow from the south split up to Washington. And at Hancock County, crash clear westbound 70 before the Greenfield rest area. 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
0: 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You will change your mind. Rich, bet I don't. We have got ourselves 72 degrees in the American Standard Cooling Weather Center. The time is 6:47.
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0: So the terrorist in New York has been ID'd. And we should be clear, terrorist, Tony Katz, 93 WIBC, good morning. An absolute pleasure to be with you. This is the guy who took this, what originally was discussed as fireworks, and lit them off in front of a federal building in New York. Then you see a video, and it's a pouring of a liquid on the ground setting it on fire. It turns out, according to the FBI, it was gasoline. So what happened was that this 43-year-old walks over to the front of the building, still on the sidewalk, pours gasoline on the ground, uses a firework to light, and lights the firework that lights the gasoline. He had two axes on him, two airsoft rifles, six knives, a hammer, and a machete. And he also had six other incendiary devices or fireworks, along with other destructive items. Former U.S. Army, served from 2001 to 2005. The indoctrination comes from everywhere. And the downplaying comes from NBC, where they put the first headline, fireworks set off outside 26 Federal Plaza, sources say, sending smoke billowing. That's not the story. They then updated it to incendiary device. The media cannot be trusted. Why not just say loud boom scares president? That's what they said when he got shot in Butler. Hey, Indy Star. Oh, no, it's all the fault of Gannett, not you at the Indy Star. Sure, whatever you say. Said it then, meant it then, still mean it now. This was an act of domestic terrorism. This was going after ICE agents. This is what the American left has been calling for in their lone wolf call. This, they call for somebody to harm President Trump. They still do it. Oh, ICE is terrible. ICE is this. ICE is that. ICE needs to be abolished. They have been calling for violence. This is the left-wing violence. Stop telling me it doesn't exist. Well, Tony, what about January 6th? This is your answer? It's not an answer. It's a child's-like response. It's a child-like response. It's a child's response. There you go. I merged the two by mistake. People who engage in violence on January 6th, which was a riot, not an insurrection, should be in jail. Lots of people didn't engage in violence, were invited into the Capitol. They didn't do anything wrong. If you would just say so, we could have a normal conversation. But you don't say so, so we can't have a normal conversation because some of these people simply won't be normal. This is left-wing violence. This is what the political left on every level wants to see. They want to see the, they are absolutely down for it. They are down for this. They want this. This is going to tie into a report from the State Department, which I've just started reading. Cuba, the capital of 21st century communism. I'm going to dig into this in about an hour. It is an absolutely brutal, brutal report talking about 70 years of Cuba pushing far-left insurgency in the Western Hemisphere. The communist has to lose, and the communist loses only one way. They get ripped asunder. You have to stop sending your kids to universities. You have to stop pretending that funding universities matters. That includes IU, that includes Purdue, or any place else that may get any level of state dollars. Not when you allow this. All universities, you have to stop sending your kids to these places. You have to break the teachers' union in two. Oh, we've got a lot of work ahead of us. But we can do it with one rip of the Band-Aid. And then you got to end the Cuban regime in Cuba. Tony, you're such a warmonger. We are at war. They fired the first, second, third, fourth, and fifth shot. Only the fool doesn't notice. Matt Baer has traffic.
1: South side, northbound 65. Stop and go from Keystone Avenue into the south split. A 5-minute delay. Northwest side, northbound 65. Delay 12 minutes, 86 to 865. 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I'm Matt Baer on the 5 ZWIBC traffic.
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0: Good Tuesday morning coming up in a couple of minutes. If you live in Johnson County and register your car in Greenwood, your taxes just went up. Gas prices are going up across the country, but how about Indiana and why a former daycare worker is headed to prison? Those stories and much more after Fox News from the Price Point Comfort Mitsubishi Electric Studios, 93 WIBC, WIBC HD1 Indianapolis. 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
15: They had to abandon ship
6: I'm Dave Anthony, Fox News. The crew of an oil tanker attacked by Iran today in the Strait of Hormuz as the fight continues over control of shipping in that waterway with another round of American bombing.
15: This was the 10th consecutive night of strikes aimed at degrading Iran's ability to threaten vessels in the Strait of Hormuz. U.S. Central Command released a statement saying, since early May, CENTCOM forces have helped to facilitate the transit of approximately 900 commercial vessels and 450 million barrels of crude oil. They went on to say American forces remain postured and prepared to hold Iran accountable for unwarranted aggression.
6: That's Fox's Trey Yingston, Tel Aviv. Mediators in Pakistan still trying to salvage the deal that had stopped the fighting, meeting today with an Iranian official. Meanwhile, this afternoon, War Secretary Pete Hegseth and the military's top general, Joint Chiefs Chairman Dan Kane, could face tough questions about the Iran conflict, especially from Democrats at a Senate hearing as they urge Congress to approve $87 billion in new military funding. President Trump is going after Canada again, escalating trade tension.
16: This new tariff, it's an additional 50% on Canadian goods. It goes into effect August 19th.
6: Fox Business Network, Cheryl Cassoni. Canada's prime minister vows to intensify trade talks to protect his country. Ontario Premier Doug Ford says they should fight the tariffs dollar for dollar.
17: I got to remind President Trump that 33% of the lumber, and we have better quality lumber here in Canada, comes from Canada to build their homes.
6: It's a primary day in Arizona with several races for Congress and governor. In South Carolina, the filing period opens for Republicans who want to run in next month's special primary to pick a new GOP Senate nominee to replace late Senator Lindsey Graham. His sister Darlene, appointed as a senator to fill out Graham's current term after his death, tells Fox she will run to keep that seat.
18: He's worked so hard for so long. I can't just let that die.
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19: They say Senate Bill 1 means any shot that you had of saving money is done. A warm, sticky morning in downtown Indianapolis, 73 degrees. We head to the mid to upper 80s. Storms could pop up south and east of downtown. I'm Ryan Hedrick. Good Tuesday morning. Here's what's trending at 7:02. The Greenwood Common Council has signed off on a plan to raise the wheel tax and vehicle excise surtax. City leaders say the extra money will go toward road repairs.
20: We've been put in a situation where we have to pass a wheel tax in order to qualify for these crossing grants.
19: That's Council President Mike Campbell at a meeting last night. He says that members of the council felt boxed in by the state because of road funding rules. He says the governor made it clear if cities don't have skin in the game, then they won't get help from the state. People who live in Greenwood already pay $25 for a county wheel tax, and this plan adds another $25 to the city. People with larger vehicles could pay $40. The average price for gas nationwide is up above $4 a gallon this morning. Here in Indiana, people are paying a little less than that, $3.34 a gallon, but that's partly because Governor Braun's gas tax holiday, which expires August 6th. The price is the same as it was a month ago here in Indiana, with diesel prices holding steady at $5 a gallon this morning. Gunshots at a Northwest Indianapolis apartment complex, and the cops say a young person was hit. This happened at the Covered Bridge Apartments near North Georgetown Road and West 71st Street. They're looking for who the person that shot him, but they did detain somebody. They just haven't announced an official arrest. A man from Indianapolis suing the city, and an IMPD sergeant, Jarrett Lewis, explains why.
21: 18-year-old Dalen Brewer is filing a federal civil rights lawsuit against the city of Indianapolis and an Indianapolis Metropolitan Police Department sergeant, claiming that the officer fabricated a story that he pointed a gun at her. The incident mentioned in the lawsuit happened April 12th at Riverside Park on the northwest side of Indy. Brewer was eventually arrested and charged with attempted murder, but he states that the body-worn camera on the officer shows he never reached for one of the weapons that was inside his vehicle at the time of the interaction with the officer, and that he was lawfully allowed to possess. Jarrett Lewis, 93 WIBC Mobile News.
19: A woman who used to work in Brownsburg at the Main Street University for Kids sentenced to 6 months in prison for not reporting child abuse. Prosecutors say Jennifer Lingbeck will spend that time and then a year on home detention and probation. She admitted to failing and neglect of a dependent in court. She said that the former daycare worker, Nancy Mitten, manipulated her. In Nashville, Tennessee yesterday, it was Alex Pelosi Dumbo taking the checkered flag at the rain-delayed Music City Grand Prix.
1: It's very close this year. They're not making it easy. I know it's going to be a tough fight till the end, especially being so back-to-back races. But yeah, we're ready for it.
19: It was Pillow's first victory since May 31st when he won in Detroit, but his fifth of the season. I'm Ryan Hedrick, on the level, on the go, and at WIBC.com at 7:05. Traffic on the fives. Good Tuesday morning, Matt Bear.
3: Hey, Ryan, check it out. Westbound 70 from the east side. Crash approaching the north split, closing the left lane, causing stop and go traffic back to Rural Street. And that's a delay right now of 3 minutes. Also, northbound 65 in Pike Township, stop and go traffic after West 71st Street up to 865 to Dogleg. That's a 10-minute delay. South side, northbound 65, running 2 minutes behind from Keystone Avenue up to the south split. And the slowdown continues in that very construction zone up to Washington Street. 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I'm Matt Bear. With traffic on the fives, follow us at WIBC Traffic.
0: Amber Hardwick, Fox 59, meteorologist, what's going on?
22: Hey there, good morning. We have mostly cloudy skies out the door. There are some showers and thunderstorms happening within Delaware County, so near the Muncie area. Temperatures are in the lower to mid 70s at this hour. There's a cold front that's going to slide over the state today. It will produce scattered showers and thunderstorms around at times. A strong gusty storm cannot be completely ruled out. We'll also have that hazy appearance with the wildfire smoke. That should exit along with the cold front, and we should have improvements with that later on today. But we'll have a breeze out of the west northwest, 10 to 20 miles per hour, gusts up to 25 miles per hour, high near 87. For this evening and tonight, decreasing clouds, turning less humid. We'll have a low at 60 degrees. And then tomorrow, mostly sunny, much more comfortable. Can't beat this forecast, a high at 76 degrees.
0: That right there is Amber Hardwick of Fox 59. Amber, always appreciate it. 73 degrees in the American Standard Cooling Weather Center. The time is 7:07.

0: will get into the wheel tax Greenwood has voted on, adding $25 a year for vehicles, $40 for buses, semis, and RVs. Tony Katz, 93 WIBC, good morning. And I welcome the mayor to call in, Mark Myers. I mean, I know we want to discuss crime safety, the initiative put forth by Mayor Sue Finkham of Carmel, what, you know, the event there at Gainbridge and what the issues are with Marion County. But this is a big one, because if you take a look at how the state wrote things, what these cities are saying is we have to increase this so we can get access to that. Did we cut off our nose to spite our face? Is there something else that could have been done here other than raising a tax? I invite the mayor on to have this conversation, if the mayor is available. Mark Myers, happy to do it. But the story that I thought was interesting is that Liz Brown, state senator, who got challenged in the primaries, she had a challenger that was going to lead to a vote counting. She was ahead in that primary by 14 votes. Darren Vogt was pushing for the recount, and then yesterday filed a petition to dismiss the recount request. Certified a vote of tallies. This is Senate District 15. Giving Liz Brown this lead of 14 votes. The recount commission was going to take up, I should say, was going to take up this information, this conversation today. And now the dismissal comes in its entirety. There it is. After consultation with my team, it just made sense to not waste anybody's time here at the end and have a hearing and discuss the situation further. So I pulled the plug on it. Liz Brown is going to win that primary by the skin of her teeth. And I think it's really important for Liz Brown and her team to know that. I think it's outrageously important that you understand that there are a lot of people. Liz Brown, just for the sake of clarity, really don't like you. Don't like your votes, but don't like you. Now, this was a very charged primary season, what with redistricting. In the next one, that will not be the focus. The focus will be you, your record. Redistricting may come up, but gun rights are going to come up. Immigration's going to come up. And the people who have decided that they're not happy with you, man, they're going to be much more organized. I've had Senator Brown on the show before. I don't necessarily have a dog in the fight. But if the Brown campaign, which I assume will win a general, thinks that this is a gloating moment, it's 14 votes. If I were you, I would be out there every day knocking on doors and asking for support. I would be trying to reach out to all those people who didn't vote for you, so maybe you can get some of them instead of them just staying home. If you move down the road of any level of gloating, which I think I saw a statement from you on this, my competitors decide to end this unnecessary challenge. All wrong. All wrong. 14 votes. You don't gloat. You say, I look forward to serving. I'm ready for the general election. I'm asking for everybody's support. I can't believe I have to teach basics to these politicos, but here we are. Please, do not think for a second that you are beloved. That's a mistake, and it's an unnecessary one. Just swallow that reality and say, okay, now I got to go out there and work for every vote. Go out there and work for every vote. Or go about gloating and let's see what happens. You know, I don't ever want to see the train wreck happen, but it's certainly interesting to try and piece together what happened as you drive on by. And if that's what we're going to end up doing, Senator Brown, that's what we're going to end up doing. So get a hold of your team, Senator. Try and handle yourself. Tony Katz, 93 WIBC. Good morning.
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0: Traffic on the fives. Matt Bear is in the WIBC Traffic Center. What's going on?
8: Yeah, Tony, that's a crash on westbound 70 approaching the north split. The left lane is blocked, and we are slow back to rural Keystone. On the northwest side, it's Pike Township. Northbound 65, stop and go from west 71st up to 865, a 13-minute delay. Still slow in Hancock County. Westbound 70 between the Hancock-Henry County line to 600 east, and the police activity did clear coming down from Noblesville, south. Bound 69 past Brook School Road. 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I'm Matt Bear with Traffic on the Fives. Follow us at WIBC Traffic.
0: We have got 72 degrees in the American Standard Cooling Weather Center. The time is, it's 7:16.
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0: 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Let's go, let's go, let's go, let's go. It's a story you need to hear to believe. Then grab your popcorn, because there is more. Allow me to go in a couple of directions. First things first, Senator Rand Paul is doing this 100% right. Doesn't mean I agree with the man on everything. But Senator Paul is taking a look at how everything with COVID was handled. Of course, this is all about Anthony Fauci. And Anthony Fauci, in my view, not only worthy of no respect, but a guilty man. The story goes that he has released internal federal documents. They have been redacted in part. That shows that the FBI intervened and stopped Border Patrol from searching and questioning Peter Daszak upon his return to the U.S. from China at the JFK airport in 2021. Now, Peter Daszak ran something called EcoHealth Alliance. It was Anthony Fauci, National Institutes of Health, running the show, right? He was our COVID guy, pushing money from our tax dollars to EcoHealth Alliance, which was funding the gain-of-function research at the lab in Wuhan, where the coronavirus originates, this issue. There is no doubt in my mind, and I would argue there's no doubt in your mind, that this is what took place. And this guy is coming back. There are questions to be asked. And the FBI, under Joe Biden, didn't allow for questions to be asked regarding his trip, regarding the investigation of the World Health Organization into the origins of COVID-19. Okay, now you can ask the question, well, how often would they investigate somebody like that or ask questions somebody like that? What is the standard operating procedure? I think a great question for Senator Paul. But the email states from February 4th, 2021, and I quote, please be advised that FBI New York has requested we do not stop the subject below, the subject being Peter Daszak. How many times has the FBI said, don't question this person, don't look at this person? Everything associated with the Biden administration is a cover-up, is a scandal. Don't ever tell me that Obama and Biden were scandal-free. I won't tell you that Trump's scandal-free. Oh, but not this. This is ugly stuff. Ugly, ugly stuff. Put Anthony Fauci on trial. Do that immediately. I don't even know what we're waiting for. But I will bring you this. the Democrat socialists are interested in burning it all down. They are communists. And again, this is going to lead us to this report from the State Department regarding Cuba, which I am in the midst of reading. But the people who cannot control them, these Democratic socialists, these communists, are the Democratic Party. They built this monster, and the monster is taking over and ripping them asunder. And yes, there are definitely Democrats pushing back on it. Van Jones did a whole pushback on this, and Van Jones is getting walloped, which is weird because I thought Van Jones saw himself as one of these people. Van Jones saying this isn't the party. Bill Maher saying this isn't the party. Of course, John Fetterman's been saying it, but he's always been saying it. There is pushback to this. There was an amazing story. Was that over at the New York Post? Black New York City politicians slam DSA as white supremacists while growing Democratic feud spills onto social media. You can just inject that right into my veins. I mean, that is fantastic. Because the Democratic Socialists, these commies, are 85% white. You know how I often talk about how liberal white women are the bane of existence? Liberal white women are a problem. Liberal white women can be so guilted into anything. They are such unbelievable fools that they fuel this bigotry that will destroy them. Oh, I don't care if liberal white women are upset with me. It doesn't matter. They were upset before. They're upset about everything. They're upset about your politics. They're upset because you don't properly sort the recyclables. They're upset because their husband is totally getting on with the secretary. Because, liberal white women, who the hell would ever want to come home to you? You're just so angry all the time. Maybe stop. Maybe stop being angry all the time. Breathe. It's going to be okay. All you are is wrong, and you can stop being wrong. Liberal white women are out of their heads. And yes, Hamilton County, I'm talking to you. And the women of West Berkeley. It's West Clay, but it's Berkeley. It's funny, I tell you. Meanwhile, one of the people who's all part of the Democratic Socialist, this candidate in New York, Daria Lisa Avila Chevalier, she is stating out loud that she doesn't know if she gets elected to Congress if she's going to vote for Hakeem Jeffries as leader.
1: Let me ask you overall kind of on some of these issues. Of course, Israel was a big one. One of your staunchest positions in this campaign was against Israel and what they're doing in Gaza. You called it a genocide. So when you go to D.C., is it something you want to bring up right away? And how do you kind of envision that playing out?
2: You know, there are a number of bills that I'll sign on to on day one, and one of them is the Block the Bombs Act, yeah. Because I do believe that what's happening is a genocide, and I believe that it's a moral injury to the American people that our tax dollars are being used to enact this genocide. And so I think that this plays out in every single policy decision that we will make, right? If you value life, that is going to reflect in how you think about health policy. That's going to...
0: I played the wrong one. No, this was the one where she actually thinks a genocide is happening, but she doesn't know the definition of genocide. No. The Hakeem Jeffries one, I can't believe I can't find it. I thought it was right there. Oh, I feel bad. I'm going to have to play it later. I'm going to share it later where she's like, I don't know if I'm going to vote for Hakeem Jeffries or not as leader. This push towards from the communists, cracking the Democrats in two. And proving that Hakeem Jeffries has zero control over the House and over the leadership of the Democratic Party. Zero. Zero. They want it to be Mamdani and Ocasio-Cortez. Well, at least now you know who you're fighting. I will find that. I apologize, and I will get it to you. Right now, Matt Bear has traffic.
3: All right, Tony, looking at Pine Township, northbound 65, 15-minute delay from West 71st up to 865. Inbound 70 crash approaching the north split. It's on the shoulder. Stop and go back to Emerson Avenue, a 5-minute delay. 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I'm Matt Bear on the 5. is the WIBC traffic.
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11: What happened in Columbus could happen to any of us. A warm, sticky morning in downtown Indianapolis. 74 degrees. Feels a little bit warmer than that. We're headed to the mid-80s. Chance of storms to the south and east of downtown later today. I'm Ryan Hedrick for Window Nation. Here's what's trending at 7:31. Five people are dead after a rescue attempt on the Scioto River in Powell, Ohio, right outside of Columbus. A group was out by the river on Sunday when one person went in and started struggling. Two others tried to help and began struggling too. Two more followed and all five died. Tropical Storm Bertha is getting closer to the Gulf Coast. The National Hurricane Center says it's about 110 miles southwest of Panama City, Florida right now, moving northwest with winds of about 50 miles an hour. President Trump says he's imposing a 50% tariff on Canadian products, pointing to last week's wildfire smoke that drifted over the Mid-Atlantic and upper Midwest. Ontario Premier Doug Ford pushed back on Monday.
12: He called me up and said there's YMCA campers stuck in the middle of lake. We sent our OPP out there as well the Canadian Armed Forces to rescue these campers. He was very, very grateful.
11: And the president told reporters Sunday he had a good call with Canada's Prime Minister Mark Carney. Carney said Monday that he will match the U.S. tariff on automobiles. President Trump will be at Dover Air Force Base today, where the remains of two U.S. soldiers in Iranian attacks in Jordan over the weekend return home. The attacks left one soldier missing, two more dead. It comes as the Pentagon says nearly 100 U.S. service members have been injured in the past 2 weeks with the ongoing conflict going on. IU Health is shutting down its mobile stroke unit after 8 years. The team learned in an email yesterday that the program is ending because the vehicle and its diagnostic equipment have reached the end of their usable lifespan. The unit has treated more than 1,400 people in Marion County, bringing stroke care directly to patients before they reached the hospital. A state grant program is sending millions to infrastructure projects across the state. Rep. Lindsay Patterson of Brookville says cities and towns have put their own funding to qualify for the matching grants. The guidelines also require that half of those grants go to counties with fewer than 50,000 people.
13: When the state and local communities invest together, we strengthen our roads, improve critical infrastructure, and create opportunities for long-term economic growth.
11: And she says the program has put more than $2 billion into road and bridge work over the past decade. And sports on WIBC at 7:34. IndyCar fans had to wait an extra day to see the Music City Grand Prix in Nashville. But if you're an Alex Palou fan, he made it worth your wait.
14: The Borchetta Bourbon Music City Grand Prix. Alex Palou returns to the top step of the podium and victory lane with his fifth win of 2026.
11: Fox had the call as Palou won the checkered flag. The race moved from Sunday to Monday after rain delays, and the race was shortened from 300 to 225 laps. The track temperature at race time was 117 degrees. The IU men's basketball team will play Arkansas at Madison Square Garden on November 17th. It's the third confirmed game on the Hoosiers' non-conference schedule. IU plays Kentucky and Syracuse in Indianapolis in November. The matchup with Arkansas will mark the first time an IU team faces a team coached by John Calipari in about a decade. And Indiana Fever head coach Stephanie White says she's not worried about momentum headed into the All-Star break. She says the focus is on her team and just keeping it simple.
15: We got to be locked in. We got to stay locked in. You know, this is about, it's about us and it's about our journey. You know, certainly reminding our players that we're not on All-Star break until after that game.
11: And the Fever play their final game before the All-Star break Wednesday, playing Connecticut Tip at 8. Coverage at 7:30 on 107.5 The Fan. 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I'm Ryan Hedrick on The Level on the Go and at WIBC.com at 7:35. Traffic on the fives. What are you watching, Matt Bear?
3: All right, Ryan, looking at westbound 70 coming up to the north, split a crash on the shoulder. Stop and go traffic back to Arlington Avenue. That is a 4-minute delay. Pike Township northbound 65, delayed 13 minutes from West 71st up to the Dog Leg 865. Inbound 69 slows 106th Street 296. And South Side Construction northbound 65 slow from Keystone Avenue into the south split. 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I'm Matt Bear with Traffic on the Fives. Follow us at WIBC Traffic.
16: 73 degrees in the American Standard Cooling Weather Center. The time is 7:36.
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0: Today on the Marketplace, Big Bird has looked better. Tony Katz at 93 WIBC. Good morning. Good to be with you. During downtime, clearing my head, getting ready for what's next on the show, I find myself on Facebook Marketplace. They've got cool stuff, odd stuff, weird stuff, strange stuff, all sorts of stuff on the Marketplace. I bring it to you, the Marketplace segment brought to you by IndianaUnclaimed.gov. It's your cash waiting for you. Go get it. 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And we dedicate today's segment to Michael, who wanted us to know that the Marketplace segment sucks. Drop that 7 minutes. It's worn out, especially the banter with the traffic guy. Awkward, boring, never funny.
1: Thank you, Michael.
0: Yeah.
1: Have a great day, sir.
0: Yes. Yes, we're still going to provide you with all of the quality entertainment and information that you're used to getting here at WIBC, even though you have referred to Matt as traffic guy.
1: All is forgiven.
0: His name is Matt Bear.
1: Matt Bear, please.
0: He's a real boy.
1: A real person.
0: His eyes are up here. Look up here, damn it.
1: Oh, that's unbelievable. Hey, you can't please them all, right?
0: Nope, nope. We please who we can, and everybody else can die.
1: Oh, my.
0: Is that not it?
1: Well, just, is that a little strong? Just
0: a little strong?
1: It'll be right. Strong, I'd say.
0: I'll bring it down.
1: Okay.
0: I'll bring it down.
1: Hey, it's your show, man.
0: We please who we can, and everybody else can get a rash somewhere in the underneath.
1: Oh, I thought you were going to say get aroused.
0: But no, go, no. Well, they probably are. Okay. Oh.

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1: Extra, Michael told us that this segment sucks and you are just the traffic guy and the whole thing is awkward and boring.
2: Well, this isn't a cookie jar, it's an ashtray.
1: No, I mean, no.
2: Does your kid like to smoke? I mean, this is you ash on Big Bird's beard and then it goes into the thing there. Yeah, that's okay. This would be great for your cigar smoking, Tony.
1: No, it would only work as an ashtray if like Big Bird's neck was bent backwards and the beak was open and you could actually ash into Big Bird's mouth. Then I would have bought it already.
2: Like a drinking bird, except for cigars and cigarettes.
1: I want that for all Sesame Street characters and all Muppets. I want Dr. Teeth like that. That's what I want to ash in.
2: You don't think it kind of gives the wrong image to the children, but at the same time, it's a lot of fun, I think, you know.
1: It needs to be cleaned up, this thing. But I guess it's cool. Made by California Originals in 1976. No cracks. One small chip on rim of lid. Not visible when lid is in place. And it's being sold for $25.
2: Why would you put anything edible in this?
1: Because it's a cookie jar and put the cookies in there.
2: Okay. It just looks kind of filthy. That's all I'm saying. No, I don't want this in my home. No, thank you. Not even for $25, says the traffic guy.
1: You know. All right. How about we buy it and we send it to Michael as a peace offering? Because he thinks you're awkward and boring. Is he calling me awkward and boring? Or is he calling the segment awkward and boring?
2: I don't want to make peace with Michael.
1: Yeah.
2: No, I'm going to close this straight. That's what I'm going to do.
1: Right. That's your closest.
2: I'll tear the hell out of him. Won't even be able to leave the home when I'm done. 50%, baby. Maple syrup.
1: Oh, my God. I'm going to close this.
2: I'm going to bunker his buster.
1: Bunker. Good Lord, that's very funny. I'm proud of you sometimes. I ever said that?
2: Well, just for the traffic guy, you know.
1: Yeah.
2: That.
1: Yeah. Just you for know the awkward,
2: people don't know this,
1: guy.
2: But I've been doing traffic for Milwaukee for 10 years now, and I've never mentioned Indianapolis.
1: Yeah. Okay. Well, you're doing great work.
2: Thank you.
1: Great work. This is on the marketplace. Check it out for yourself. It might be for somebody, but it needs a cleaning. It really and truly does. Matt Bear will have a traffic for you in just 75 seconds, so stick around. Tony Katz, 93 WIBC, good morning.
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1: 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The popcorn moment? Nope. We already did that. This is traffic. Matt Bear, what's up?
2: All right, Tony, looking at westbound 70 approaching the north split. That is a crash on the shoulder. Stop and go traffic back to

0: Emerson Avenue with 6 minute delay. Northwest Side Pine Township, northbound 65, delayed 12 minutes from West 71st up to 865. Northbound 465, stop and go 86 to 865. Inbound 69, slow 106th Street past 82nd. South Side, northbound 65, slow through the construction. South Keystone Avenue up to Washington Street, a delay of 7 minutes. 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I'm Matt Baer on the Fives at WIBC Traffic.
1: 73 degrees in the American Standard Cooling Weather Center. The time is 7:46.
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0: first things first. Not this show we get is not for everybody. And not everybody's going to love everything that gets said or everything that gets done. We love you, though. We appreciate you being part of it. It's okay to say this isn't the thing for me. It's fine. It's solid. On that, we are very, very big tent. Tony Katz, 93 WIBC, good morning. You don't like the Marketplace segment? That's okay. Matt Bear will learn to live with your hatred.
1: I'm doing just fine.
0: Yeah, yeah. No, nobody asked you, Matt. You just sit there. See? See, look at that. Matt's fine. Listen, we get it. We're quite all right with it. Understood. Right now, I'm pretty happy with where the show's going. So, I've made a ton of changes. I've got other things we're working on. Everything's going to remain right now. But thrilled that you're all here. Someone didn't like the Marketplace segment, and so we gave them a hard time. But there's nothing but love and adoration. For you, yes. For communists, no. And this report from the State Department is massive. There is going to be more and more pressure on Cuba to give up the communism, to break Canel, to break what the Castro regime hath wrought, and end this. As we discussed from the beginning, the move on Venezuela was part of a three-pronged approach. Venezuela, Iran, Cuba. All of this to thwart Chinese growth, to thwart Chinese attention in the area, in the region. This rethink of the Monroe Doctrine, this understanding that the Western Hemisphere belongs to us and that our adversary, specifically, explicitly China, must be challenged, and they must be made thirsty. No more getting oil on the cheap around sanctions from Venezuela nor Iran. No, that over. You deal with it like the rest of us. You play by the rules, and no more thinking that you can push influence, as the Cuban regime has been trying to do for decades. And we know this. We know this from people like murderer Joanne Chesimard, who you would know as Assata Shakur, granted political asylum in Cuba after murdering a New Jersey state trooper. This goes back to the 1970s. That it has been forever. People going and getting training and getting support and getting what it is they've always desired, which is bringing this evil to Western civilization. This report, the Cuban regime's sprawling intelligence and ideological networks helped build the far left in our country and in our hemisphere, and it remains inextricably linked to the far left groups and movements across and beyond the West. The report finds that for nearly seven decades, the Cuban regime has played an indispensable role in nearly every notable far-left insurgency, revolution, and military movement across and beyond the Western Hemisphere. This according to the State Department. Correct. If you had told me that before, I would have agreed. The data is something else. It is for the communists, for these so-called democratic socialists, which is all a lie, that when you say communists, they dismiss. You don't even know what it is. You don't even understand the difference between communism and democratic socialism. There is no difference. They are lying. And the reality is just in front of you. The question is, what do you want to do about it? How does one fix these things? I start where I have always started. Our problem is education, and you have to stop sending your kids to these schools and stop paying for these colleges. You have to starve these people out. They are not deserving of jobs. They should not be guaranteed jobs. And when we see these things being taught at IU or Purdue or Ball State or anywhere in the state of Indiana, we should immediately ask what money is being sent and then stop it. I don't care about their professors. Pam Witten, Mitch Daniels, Jeff Mears, Mearns, I don't care. I don't care if your professors have jobs or don't have jobs. What I care about is that they aren't pushing some level of communism onto students, pressuring because of grades. Start working on that. And we should start working on funding. That's just step one. Matt Bear has traffic.
1: Pike Township, northbound 65, stop and go from West 71st up to the Dogleg 865, a 13-minute delay. 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
0: Good Tuesday morning. Coming up in a couple of minutes, who's calling a press conference today in Indianapolis and what they plan to talk about. A decision in Greenwood for people that live there could have more people paying more money. And a bad decision lands a man in trouble with Indianapolis cops. Those stories and more after Fox News from the Price Point Comfort Mitsubishi Electric Studios, 93 WIBC, WIBC HD1, Indianapolis. 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
9: Another night and day of U.S. and Iran attacks. I'm Dave Anthony, Fox News. That's from the 10th straight night of American bombing in Iran. U.S. Central Command posted video of the airstrikes hitting command centers, air defense, and missile and drone launch sites. And as Fox's Jonathan Savage reports, Iran retaliated again.
10: The Kuwaiti government says crucial power and desalination plants have been damaged by Iran's latest attack. It's the fourth day in a row in which Kuwaiti infrastructure has come under fire. Iran's also targeted U.S. military sites in Bahrain and Jordan, and another fuel tanker has been hit in the Strait of Hormuz. Meanwhile, Pakistan is trying to get peace efforts back on track. It's hosting Iran's interior minister for talks to salvage the crumbling interim deal.
9: President Trump posted on Truth Social, every time Iran kills an American soldier, they'll pay for that, killing many times over. Three U.S. troops died in an Iranian attack in Jordan last week, another killed in Iraq Saturday. Later this morning, another part of the conflict to be addressed when Lebanon's president goes to the White House, where Fox's Jared Halpern reports.
11: Lebanon's military is moving into what is called pilot zones in the country's south as part of a deal negotiated with the Trump administration and Israel. Under the agreement, Lebanon's military will assume control of security in some villages, ensuring his Hezbollah does not have a presence as part of a broader Israeli withdrawal. President Trump has put pressure on Israeli Prime Minister Benjamin Netanyahu to wind down strikes inside Lebanon.
9: Now, the president's also turning up the trade tension with Canada, imposing 50% tariffs on many Canadian imports that'll go into effect in a month, retaliating to Canada's tariffs on American products like dairy and alcohol that were in retaliation to initial Trump tariffs. Tropical Storm Bertha, very slowly churning south of Florida's panhandle as it moves toward land, maybe Thursday in Louisiana. Could flood coastal areas.
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8: 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On the go.
13: Charges dropped in what he says needs to stop. Partly cloudy skies in downtown Indianapolis. The sun is being hidden over downtown Indy right now. It's warm, though. 74, muggy outside, going up to the mid-80s. We could have storms pop up south and east of downtown. I'm Ryan Hedrick. Here's what's trending at 8:02. The Indy FOP president, Rick Snyder, holding a news conference today, calling for answers from Marion County Prosecutor Ryan Mears after a judge ruled his office violated federal and state constitutional protections. The ruling came after a judge dismissed 27 felony charges related to tax charges against a guy named Rob Sabatini, who was accused of those violations while running several businesses in Broad Ripple. Snyder's news conference starts at 1 o'clock. Dozens of American service members have been hurt and several have been killed in fighting across the Middle East. Senator Jim Banks says the mission in the region is simple, stopping Iran from developing a nuclear weapon. He says a strike on critical infrastructure has yet to happen.
14: That's when you fully bring them to their knees. But as far as war power resolutions in the Senate, we vote on these every week. These are attempts by the Democrats to tie the president's hands.
13: And Senator Banks chatted with Tony Katz on Tony Katz Today, Monday. You could hear more of that interview right now at WIBC.com. The war powers vote is expected to come up again as soon as Democrats push to take it up. If you live in Greenwood and register your car there, you will soon pay a new wheel tax. The Greenwood Common Council signed off on it last night, saying a recent state law left them no choice.
15: We postponed it because of the issue of Greenwood citizens having to pay two wheel taxes. We're working with state legislators already to try to fix it.
13: That's Council President Mike Campbell after the meeting last night. It's just waiting for Mayor Mark Myers to sign off on final approval. IU Health is shutting down its mobile strike unit after 8 years, ending a program that brought hospital-level care straight to people's driveways and street corners. The team learned in an email yesterday that the vehicle and its equipment have simply aged out. Over the years, the unit has treated 1,400 of you across Marion County. A 21-year-old admitted to getting drunk and playing with his gun
16: Now it's led to criminal charges.
17: The one single gunshot fired by accident inside a home on Indy's west side last week is what injured two people. IMPD says a man was shot in the arm, a woman in the side of her chest. Joshua Ledford told police he was drunk and being a complete idiot with the firearm. Officer Tommy Thompson says this could have been a whole lot worse.
18: We have to be responsible with our firearms. This could have killed someone. Thankfully, this did not kill these individuals.
17: Both victims are now at home recovering. Ledford is being held in the Marion County Jail without bond, pending his initial hearing. Jarrett Lewis, 93 WIBC Mobile News.
16: In Nashville, Tennessee yesterday,
19: 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He goes to victory lane. He wins the Borchetta Bourbon Music City Grand Prix presented by Omi Bulls. Joseph Newgarden grabs second. David Malukas third.
16: And the call on IndyCar Radio Network, Alex Palou's fifth win of the year. I'm Ryan Hedrick on the level, on the go, and at WIBC.com at 8:05. Traffic on the fives. What's keeping you busy, Matt Bear?
20: Ryan, we just found a crash on the southeast side of southbound 465 between Brookville Road and the South Shadeland Ramp. Right now, the center lane is blocked, stopping traffic back to I-70. Inbound 70, stop and go from Emerson Avenue to the north split. That is a delay of 8 minutes. Looking at the northwest side, Pike Township, northbound 65, delayed 9 minutes, 71st Street up to 865. Inbound 69 slows for a 4 minute delay from 106th Street to 96th. 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Don't let the oil light a drama. Head to Take 5. Stay in your car. In and out about 10 minutes. Get back to your day. I'm Matt Bear. Follow us for instant traffic updates at WIBC Traffic.
0: Amber Hardwick, Fox 59, meteorologist. What are we feeling today?
21: Well, it's going to be another humid day. We also have mostly cloudy skies out the door with temperatures in the lower to mid-70s at this time. Cold front's going to slide over the state. This could produce some showers and thunderstorms near the Indianapolis area closer to midday, early in the afternoon. Could have a couple of strong thunderstorms in the mix, primarily southeast of Indianapolis. The main threat would be gusty winds. And then once the cold front passes, we're going to have winds out of the west-northwest 10 to 20 miles per hour, having a high at 87 degrees. For tonight, decreasing clouds, becoming less humid with a low at 60. And then for tomorrow, it's going to feel much more comfortable, less humid, mostly sunny, with high temperatures in the mid-70s. We rise into the upper 70s on Thursday and then back near 80 on Friday.
0: So better.
21: Yes, better for now. We do have hints that we'll have 90-degree heat again by Sunday and Monday of next week, but that's next week. We're just going to worry about that later. We're going to enjoy what's headed our way soon.
0: Right. We have no need to think about the future when we can just think about the now.
21: Absolutely. Enjoy the now. It is going to be humid today, but certainly having improvements by tomorrow. Yes.
0: Got it.
21: Yes.
0: Got it. So even tomorrow is the future. So we should think about the future now, but in the future, we should think about now and not the future.
21: I'm thinking about the close to now future.
0: Right.
21: Close to
0: this is almost a Spaceballs routine. This is almost a Spaceballs routine when it's happening now. Now. Right.
21: Right now. Yes. Dark Helmet. Yeah. I love that movie. It's such a good one.
0: Wow.
21: What?
0: She knows.
21: This is good. This is now, in the future now. When did this happen? Just now. Yes. I love it.
0: I'm going to openly weep. That is between that and this.
21: Carl, you just got to shut up and do your job and quit complaining.
0: Everything's going to be all right.
21: That's such a funny soundbite.
0: Yes, it's his ringtone. Whatever he calls.
21: That's what he has when he wakes up in the morning, that alarm. That would be a great one.
0: Right. No, his alarm is I was going to say something off color and then realized that Carl deserves better than that. And right there, self-censored. So I'm not even going to tell you what his alarm is. I'm going to find a better one. That was me protecting Carl and possibly saving my own job right there.
21: I was like, are you going to take the high road this time? Oh,
0: I just ran right off the road. I'm like, I'm not even going to drive. I turned off the car.
21: Off the road.
0: Turned off the car altogether.
21: That too.
0: That's Amber Hardwick of Fox 59. We appreciate you, Amber. We'll talk more tomorrow. Right now, we've got ourselves 74 degrees in the American Standard Cooling Weather Center. The time right now is 8:09.

0: 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Me, I'm Tony Counts, 93 WIBC. Greenwood leaders approve new road funding tax. $25 a year for vehicles registered in Greenwood and $40 for buses, semis, and RVs. This because of changes to state funding rules. So Greenwood residents pay a Johnson County wheel tax. State lawmakers are removing a provision that would have prevented cities from adding their own tax on top of the county fee. Ryan Hedrick with the reporting at WIBC.com. Now, we know what happened in Marion County, where they moved it to $100 for vehicles and then up to $240. I think it will be $240 for larger vehicles, the RVs, etc. So if I understand it right, you have a change from the state about how dollars are apportioned, and the cities have to have a certain amount of dollars in order to get access to a certain amount of dollars that they utilize for the city. The state needs a way to come up with those dollars, and many of them have chosen the wheel tax. How dare you have a vehicle? Let me take your money. Now, maybe that's a little bit unfair, and I don't know yet whether or not this is going to be signed by Mayor Mark Myers. I haven't seen where he's opposed. And I invite the mayor on the show to discuss it because there are really two conversations here. Number one, why was the wheel tax something that your city decided? Why did they decide that was the way to go? Why have they all decided this as opposed to anything else? Is there or was there no other option because of the legislation? And number two, did it have to come through some level of taxation? Were there other things that could have been done, some level of cut anywhere else, move dollars over? Is there another way this could have been handled? Was there a conversation with the city that took place about the hard choices ahead of them? And I'm not even arguing that you couldn't have placed a tremendous amount of blame on the state itself for making these changes and whether or not this has some level of value. I'm asking, were there other options? Is the only option a tax? And this goes back to the conversation yesterday about school referendums. A city can vote for a referendum all they wish to increase school funding. Is this the only answer? Is the only answer at all times, we need you, the resident, to pay more? Now, if you listen to some of the so-called opinion guys at, for example, the Indy Star, the answer is, well, if you're not going to pay more, you don't understand how a city works. People want these amenities. Why aren't you willing to pay for them? Because there comes a moment where it has to stop. In every budget outside of Elon Musk's, there comes a moment where it has to stop. Everyone has to take a pause. I'm redoing part of this kitchen. And I looked at, okay, and we knew the basics we were going to do in these final steps. Well, what about this and what about that? And today I sent the email saying we're not going to move forward those things. We're going to hold. I'm sorry. I needed the answers. I got the answers. I have to hold on that. I have to make sure I do this part right, and I have to think about that part, and it maybe means a marshaling of resources to be able to get it done properly. And I might not be able to do it. People do this with their homes all the time. Why can't a city do this? Why can't the city then say, well, we need to do this and not that, and their hard decision has to be made? Am I in favor of growth? I'm absolutely in favor of growth. I'm in favor of smart growth. But I'm not in favor of growth just for its sake, and I'm certainly not in favor of saying, when in doubt, the people pay more taxes. What else could be done? It's a question because I don't live and breathe in every little bit of things local. And I don't believe that just because I understand it, I've got the answer to it. Rather, I want to understand what these cities are going through. And cities may apply themselves differently. They may have a different thought, a different philosophy. It's like data centers. The outright ban conversation on data centers, the hatred of data centers, I will be clear, is amongst the dumbest things I've ever seen. It is a ridiculous, ridiculous notion that provides us no value. This is happening. Are we going to be the people who power AI, or are we going to actually leave it to other countries? Which is nutty. Now, how we do it is a legit question. Being opposed to it because it's good to be opposed to it is amongst the dumbest things out there. The answer is not always, well, we raise the tax. That's not an answer. Well, we don't raise the tax, grandma's going to die because they won't get services. Not an answer. We should throw you out of public office, and you should be dismissed if you're some kind of talking head making that unbelievably stupid argument. Nobody wants to talk? Is there a better way? I think there could be a better way. But maybe we have to start by understanding all the pieces. So I invite the mayor to come on and talk about how he sees it. How he sees the state, how he sees Greenwood, where he sees the opportunities, and what could be done outside of a wheel tax. I'd love to talk to him about it. Matt Bear has got traffic on the fives. Matthew, what's going on?
1: All right, Tony, southeast side, crash southbound 465 at South Shadeland Avenue. The left shoulder is blocked, and traffic stop and go back to I-70, a 13-minute delay. On the northwest side, northbound 65, delayed 10 minutes, 86th Street up to 865. Inbound 70 slow, Emerson Avenue to the north, split 5 minutes behind. And on the south side, northbound 65, slow through the construction from South Keystone Avenue up to Washington Street. 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I'm Matt Bear with Traffic on the Fives. Follow us at WIBC Traffic.
0: We have got ourselves 73 degrees in the American Standard Cooling Weather Center. The time is 8:16.
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0: Oh, bravo, Carl. You have been redeemed. Tony Katz, 93 WIBC. Good morning. There it is. Excellent, excellent. Bravissimo. Proud of you. Zoran Mamdani, the mayor of New York, thinks he can arrest Prime Minister Benjamin Netanyahu. It's cute. President Trump has already said that's not going to happen because, well, Zoran Mamdani has no power to do such a thing. But why would the mayor of New York want to? Well, because Prime Minister Netanyahu has been deemed a war criminal by the International Criminal Court. It's the International Criminal Court. You would have more authority to do something if you had a note written by your mother in crayon than the ICC is saying something. We don't pay attention to the International Criminal Court. It's a laughable idea. But when you are someone who believes in a globalist society, not in the sovereignty and strength of the United States, when you're somebody who believes at things as ridiculous and ignorant as genocide, Bret Stephens ripping that asunder, and I'm very happy to see more and more people pushing back against the madness. I'm saying, you know that these democratic socialists and others, these people are just total frauds. Complete and total frauds. But it's the left who has to deal with it. And thank you, Carl, you found it. I was going to share this in the popcorn moment. And I grabbed the wrong clip, and I apologize for that. But this was this Darylisa Chevalier, who's running for Congress. And she is an outed and a communist. She is what she is. This is the woman who said that when she can't find a napkin, she'll just wipe her hands on the American flag. Like, this is her. And this is her in an interview with a local New York station, PIX, long-time New York station, saying that she's not so sure she's going to vote if she gets into the House, which she will. She's not sure if she's going to vote for Hakeem Jeffries.
1: I asked you when you were here for the mini debate of Hakeem Jeffries should be speaker, and you said it was too early because you were focused on the race. The race is over. Should he be speaker?
2: You know, I'm still working to build out, you know, the structures of co-governance that I'm so excited to model for others across the country, but for this district in particular, and to have those conversations with the community, because I think the first vote that I make will set the tone for the kind of leadership that this district will have, and I want to make sure that I'm making that vote with the considerations of the community in mind.
0: Translation, I have no idea if I'm going to vote for Hakeem Jeffries. We have been discussing for a while now how weak his leadership is. He's the leader of the Democrats in the House. And we have stated quite clearly that he is no Nancy Pelosi. There is no leadership in the Democrat Party. Chuck Schumer and Hakeem Jeffries are totally ineffective and ineffectual. And these communists are going to walk right in with outrageous demands. Do you think Ocasio-Cortez was bold? This is nothing. That was nothing. Wait till you see what's coming. Hakeem Jeffries may very well not be the speaker. And Hakeem Jeffries better figure it out now that if the Democrats do take power, a woman who is an avowed communist, you don't seat her. You just don't seat her. The House has rules. You don't seat somebody who's un-American. You say no. Now let's see if he'll say no. I mean, you're going to be out of power one way or another. Do you want the country to be out of power too? Matt Bear's got traffic on the fives. Matty Boober, what's going on?
3: All right, Tony. Crash on the southeast side. It's southbound 465 after Brookville Road. It's on the left shoulder. Stop and go traffic back to I-70. A 7-minute delay. Inbound 70. Stop and go Emerson Avenue to the north. Split a 7-minute delay. South side northbound 65. Also delayed 7 minutes from Keystone Avenue up to Washington Street. That's the construction on the south side. 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
4: Hammer and Nigel show back at it right after the news at 3. We're going to have a great show. Everything's going to be awesome. And then we're going to do caller roulette and ruin it all.
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3: Before the money went to the dead, here's what the president said. Partly cloudy in downtown Indianapolis. It is 75 degrees. It feels a little bit warmer than that. We're going up to the mid-80s. Storm chances increase as the day goes on south and east of downtown. I'm Ryan Hedrick. Here's what's trending at 8:31. The Treasury Department says it has stopped
14: about $100 million in taxpayer money from going out to people who've died. That's thanks to a new government-wide verification system they rolled out last year. They've gone through 885 million payments, about $2.7 trillion since March of 25, and they flagged nearly 5,000 payments tied to dead people. Those payments were sent back to the agencies before any money went out in February. President Trump signed the Ending Improper Payments to Deceased People Act into law, which allowed Treasury to access permanent death files. Police say a man is under arrest after he tried to set a fire at the federal building in New York City Monday. They said he set off fireworks, pointed a gun at people, and then poured gasoline on the fireworks before the cops moved in.
15: The suspect tried running away from the scene, but police quickly tackled the suspect and recovered his bag, which they say contained the following: multiple axes, knives, a machete, and what appeared to be two pellet guns, along with a manifesto. New York City Mayor Zohran Mamdani responding to the attack, writing, quote, "What occurred outside 26 Federal Plaza was deeply disturbing."
14: That's Fox's Todd Pyro. The building has been the site of numerous anti-ICE actions and protests. Congressional candidate and former New York City comptroller Brad Lander was arrested during one of those demonstrations. President Trump will be at Dover Air Force Base today for a dignified transfer of two U.S. soldiers killed in Iranian attacks in Jordan over the weekend. 19-year-old Isabella Gonzalez of Texas died Friday. 25-year-old Tyler Frien of Hawaii died on Saturday. The recount in Indiana's District 15 Senate primary has finally wrapped up. Senator Liz Brown kept her 14-vote lead over Darren Vogt, and Vogt has now asked the State Recount Commission to drop the challenge that he filed back in May. The commission had planned to go through the voting materials today, but he says that won't be necessary. Brown says she's glad the whole thing is over. Bill Maher is receiving the Mark Twain Prize, and that already happened, but the broadcast hits Netflix today.
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17: You know, Bill and I used to talk about that all the time. I said, you know, reach out to the other side. 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And now both sides hate him.
16: Woody Harrelson and John Mellencamp paying tribute to Maher, who has spent more than three decades pushing the boundaries of political comedy, first on Politically Incorrect and for over 20 years on HBO's Real Time. Maher joins a list of past winners that includes Richard Pryor, Carol Burnett, Dave Chappelle, and last year's honoree, Conan O'Brien.
14: Fox's Michelle Polino reporting. And sports on WIBC on a Tuesday morning at 8:34. Alex Polo celebrating a big couple of days. A Spaniard watched his team win the World Cup. And then Monday, he followed it up with the win of his own, taking the IndyCar Music City Grand Prix in Nashville.
18: My first ever win on Monday. Never race on Monday. So it's very cool. Just wanted to say thank you to all the fans for sticking with us today. But at the track, there was a ton of people today, so very cool. Thank you, guys.
14: And Pelot picked up his 23rd career win, fifth victory of the season. The race was delayed Sunday because of too much rain. The temperature on the track Monday, 117 degrees when they started the race. The Indiana Fever have won four of five games, including a 20-point win over the New York Liberty at home Saturday. They're back at it Wednesday against the Connecticut Sun. Guard Kelsey Mitchell is really playing well, says guard Caitlin Clark.
19: Yeah, I feel like she's just somebody that, like, puts her head down and works. And, you know, she was in this league for a while and probably never really got a lot of that. And, like, it's just kind of her nature just to continue to work, put her head down.
14: And Mitchell had 33 points in the Fever Saturday win. That's the 10th straight game she scored at least 20 points. Sports brought to you by Ball State Athletics. I'm Ryan Hedrick, on the level, on the go, and at WIBC.com at 8:35. Traffic on the fives. What's shaking, Matt Beer?
3: Good morning, Ryan. Looking at the southeast side crash, southbound 465 at South Shadeland Avenue. It's on the left shoulder, backing us up to I-74, 6-minute delay. Northwest side, northbound 65, stop and go from 86th Street up to 865. We're running 7 minutes behind there. Inbound 70, slow. Emerson Avenue to the north, split a 9-minute delay. And inbound 69 tightens up from 106th Street to 82nd. 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I'm Matt Bear. Traffic on the 5s at WIBC Traffic.
0: We have got 73 degrees in the American Standard Cooling Weather Center. The time is 8:36.
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0: 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Tony Katz at 93, WIBC, good morning. Good to be with you. You got West Texas crude. We're talking oil prices per barrel, $83.96. The barrel price there, Brent crude, $90.78. It is moving up this morning. This because the Houthi rebels are threatening Saudi shipping. You've got 10 days that the United States has been hitting Iran. Allegedly, Iran wants to have a conversation. I don't know what any part of that means. I also don't know, after 10 days, what is left to hit. None of it matters until you take out the regime. So is this the plan? Because, I mean, I can live with the plan. I seriously don't know what else there is to hit. What is it that we're trying to get accomplished here? How does this break them? What's going to break them is, of course, the blockades on the naval ports that will not allow them to ship oil, which they never should have been allowed the opportunity to make a few billion when they had the opportunity. That's the MOU coming back to bite you. The president still hasn't made a determination of what the plan here is. Is it regime change or behavior change? Everything he's doing says regime change, but until he takes the next step, none of it matters. 10-year treasury is 4.604 right now. Not going to help home sales, as the 30-year fixed mortgage is based on the 10-year. Then you have gold. $4,053 an ounce is the price on gold right now. Silver at $58.84. Bitcoin up to $66,463. General Motors beating earnings. Resilient consumers and good pricing, they're saying. They think that their stock price at $75 a share is a bargain. Full disclosure, I do not own General Motors stock. I may have it in a fund somewhere, but I don't own it as an individual. I guess you make a fine vehicle. I mean, it's definitely still trucks. It's definitely the Corvette. Corvette still looks awesome. It really does. My problem is that I would like one. All American, you bet. I know I could get into one. I'm just not so sure I can get out without falling down. And then I look at some of the pricing. I'm like,

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1: A bargain? Have no clue. Zero clue at all. I will leave that for others. Oil prices? Don't know. No, don't know. I mean, I got to assume that if you're going to keep hitting them, if you're going to see threats from the Houthi rebels, which are paid, they're paid by the Iranian regime there in Yemen, you're going to have to deal with that. They're going to block off the Red Sea. Let's see a couple nations go to work on the Houthi rebels, which has been a proxy war of Iran and Saudi Arabia now for years, destroying Yemen. They don't deserve that. Yemen may not be a great place, but I don't want to see them destroyed by the Iranian regime. So we are in a little bit of the same as we ever was area, and they're still within the market opportunities. I'm glad GM is doing well. Now it'd be better if you could actually work at GM and afford a GM vehicle. Maybe you don't need all the bells and whistles. Maybe you just need a kick-ass truck. Just saying. Tony Katz, 93 WIBC. Good morning.
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1: Traffic on the fives. Matthew Bear, he is in the WIBC Traffic Center. What's going on?
8: All right, Tony, looking at the southeast side, crash clear southbound 465 at South Shadeland Avenue, still backed up to 70 for a 7-minute delay. Inbound 70, stop and go from Arlington Avenue to the north, split an 8-minute delay. On the northwest side, northbound 465 tightens up 86th Street up to 865. South side construction, northbound 65, slow roll Raymond Street up to Washington. 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Follow us at WIBC Traffic.
1: 73 degrees in the American Standard Cooling Weather Center. The time is 8:46.
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0: a great big hug and a kiss from me to you. Won't you say you love me too?
1: I'm going to say this so nobody else has to. You cannot hate producer Carl enough.
2: Does this suck?
1: Oddly enough, better than We Are the World. Tony Katz, 93 WIBC. Good morning. It's a time to play America's favorite game. What the heck is that television theme song? Here's how we play our game. Producer Carl has selected a television theme song from yesteryear. I have to guess what it is. I'm allowed to utilize the chat room for help, or I can phone a friend. My phone only goes to Matt Bear. Let me go to him right now. Matt Bear. What is that television theme song?
3: Man versus Food, Tony.
1: Nicely done. Nicely done. No, I don't need chat room help for this. This is the theme song to the guy who stole Grimace's life, his identity, his career, his future. This is Barney. I'm telling you, this should have been Grimace. McDonald's Grimace. Oh, Matt Bear was a big Grimace fan.
3: Loved him.
1: Huge Grimace fan.
3: Had his life taken away from him by the cartoon.
1: Yeah. Stole the future.
3: Uh-huh.
1: Stole Grimace's future. He knew what was ahead of him.
3: Lock him up.
1: And this Barney thing, whatever it was, like, nope. Mine now.
3: Never saw an episode.
1: Right? Grimace? I mean, Barney?
3: No.
1: Not actually purple. That's a dye.
3: I'll be damned.
1: That's a dye. Oh, yeah. That's total fraud.
3: You ain't fooling.
1: Total fraud, total phony. Total fraud, total phony. Right there. We do that every single day. You can find it over at WIBC.com. On Tony Katz today at noon, what's going to happen with day 10 of war with the Iranians? What is the plan? Which I think is a legitimately good question. What would make us think that this is done, finished, complete? And the answer is, heck if I know. I have some ideas, though. Then President Trump puts a 50% tariff on Canada, saying that the country has discriminated against American autos, alcohol, and dairy products. No, this was on Sunday. You were talking about air quality and Canadian wildfires and say they should pay for poisoning our air. And then 2 days later, you add a tariff. We can see you, sir. We know what this is. The Canadians know what this is. You're hanging out with Mark Carney. Everybody's all smiles at the World Cup. Right? And it's the head of the World Cup, whose name eludes me right now. And then it was President Trump. And then it was Claudia Sheinbaum, the president of Mexico. And then it was Mark Carney, the prime minister of Canada. And it's the leader of FIFA and Trump alternating handing out the medals to the players from Spain. And Carney and Sheinbaum were just standing there like they got nothing to do. Games took place in their countries. Games took place in Mexico City. Games took place in Canada. But no, they didn't get to pass out any medals. Trump didn't even offer them. Like, nah, I got this right here. And then, of course, the celebration of Spain. And there's Trump in the photo for the celebration. Just, you knew it was coming. You just knew it was coming. But he's hanging out with Carney and never says to him, oh, by the way, 50% tariff is coming your way. He knew it then. So we will dig in there, and then more and more people understanding that this push to progressivism, through progressivism to the outright communism, is happening all across the country, and the Midwest is not immune. You have National Review writing the Democratic Odyssey moves to America's Dairyland. And the question is, are we aware of what is actually happening all around us? And what do we do with those people who want to pretend that everything is fine? Mostly, you could argue that I'm talking about the ridiculous liberal white women of West Berkeley, right? These Hamilton County, Boone County, ridiculous women. And then that's a large swath. But there are also liberal women in all the donut counties and in Marion County and throughout Indiana as a whole. But what about the people on the political right who refuse to accept the fact that this is the problem? This has always been the problem, and it's here. And it must be dealt with in certain ways. How do we deal with this? If I would say without hesitation, if you believe that these things happening aren't as of equal issue to a Hoosier, then what's happening with the wheel tax, you're going to lose. You're going to get your butt kicked. The wheel tax actually is less important, because the wheel tax is about you getting hosed on a tax, and I don't approve of that. What they're pushing is you losing the nation in toto, quite literally it falling apart. You're going to wish you had a country that actually could pass a wheel tax. So we all need to be aware that this is happening. This isn't some level of hyperbole. This is a broken generation of broken people, of dangerous people who actually believe that they are smarter than you. Communism murders 100 million people, and they go out there and they celebrate Mao Zedong. Who celebrates Chairman Mao? Well, this loser, Hassan Piker, dresses up like him. Calls him a great leader, murdered 60 million people. Brought communism to China. Watch one video of a struggle session, you'll understand. All these people are little children who buy into it, and they're dangerous because the ideology is dangerous, and it's what's been infecting your children for decades. We have work to do. So what I appreciate about the story and what we're going to dig in on is that this is indeed here. Right here. Right here in the Midwest. I will get into the story about Nicaragua as well, because Ortega has decided that there is no need for elections in Nicaragua. No. Why in the world would we need an election announcing that the country will no longer hold elections, canceling the vote for 2027, and his government gave him another year in office? There's going to be problems. We don't recognize as a nation, Ortega. And I got to tell you, the first place I went to with this is, if you're a cigar smoker, things may start getting very rough. It's a lot of tobacco from Nicaragua. If you were going to apply pressure, it's one of the places you would apply pressure. But we'll discuss the larger story as well. That's at noon. I hope you'll join me then, live streaming on YouTube. Just go to Tony Katz and subscribe. Matt Bear has got traffic.
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19: Two funerals for Lindsey Graham. I'm Dave Anthony, Fox News. The first one will be a week from today at Washington's National Cathedral after a ceremony honoring the late Republican senator at the U.S. Capitol. Then next Wednesday, another funeral in South Carolina, where today a filing period begins for Republicans who want to run for Senate in next month's primary to replace Graham as the GOP nominee. And his sister will be on that ballot, telling Fox,
20: I will do it. I will take on the challenge. You know, Lindsey was always there for me, and I feel like now I need to step up and be there for him.
19: Senator Darlene Graham already holds that seat, appointed to fill out the rest of her brother's current term. It's primary day in Arizona. The polls just opened, with two Republican congressmen vying for the chance to unseat Democratic Governor Katie Hobbs in November.
21: Andy Biggs has represented Arizona's 5th District for 5 terms and is the former chair of the House Freedom Caucus. He has the backing of President Trump and Turning Point Action. U.S. Representative David Schweikert was elected to Congress in 2010. He's hoping to win over independent voters.
19: Fox's Alex Hogan. Another primary being watched in Arizona today is on the Democratic side. A progressive socialist, Kai Newkirk, trying to unseat Congressman Greg Stanton. New Fox News power rankings just out ahead of the midterm elections give Democrats a slight edge in the House as they try to win back the majority that finds the Senate even, with races in 4 states too close to call in the polling so far. The U.S. has bombed Iran a 10th straight night, and Iran retaliated again, hitting countries housing U.S. bases, including Kuwait.
22: Early this morning, Iran attacked another tanker off the
0: the coast of Oman, forcing the crew to evacuate the vessel, according to maritime tracking groups. This does come after President Trump issued a new warning to the regime about killing American forces in the Middle East.
19: That's Fox's Trey Yings. Three American troops were killed in an Iran attack in Jordan last week, and the U.S. military just ID'd the soldier killed at Iraq Saturday, Sergeant Michael Swinton from Fayetteville, North Carolina. 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
3: 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On the level. On the go.
18: A judge's ruling in what the FOP says must change. Partly cloudy and 79 in the Circle City. I'm Jake McDaniel. Good morning. Here's what's trending at 9:02. Indy FOP President Rick Snyder will host a news conference this afternoon at 1. He's calling for answers on Marion County Prosecutor Ryan Mears' actions after a judge ruled that the prosecutor violated state and federal constitutions and law. The city of Greenwood has approved a new wheel and vehicle excise tax. The proposal passed last night in a unanimous vote. Council members say they didn't have much of a decision with state laws.
22: We postponed it because of the issue of Greenwood citizens having to pay two wheel taxes. We're working with state legislators already to try to fix it.
18: Greenwood Council President Mike Campbell says the ordinance has been approved in its second reading, so it'll head to Greenwood Mayor Mark Myers for final approval. Indianapolis police arrested a teenager because of a shooting on Indy's northwest side last night. The cops found someone shot and medics took them to a hospital. IMPD said today they detained 18-year-old Corvante Martin at the scene. He was then taken into custody on preliminary charges of robbery and aggravated battery. A man from Indianapolis is suing the city and an IMPD sergeant. Jarrett Lewis explains why.
23: 18-year-old Dalen Brewer is filing a federal civil rights lawsuit against the city of Indianapolis and an Indianapolis Metropolitan Police Department sergeant, claiming that the officer fabricated a story that he pointed a gun at her. The incident mentioned in the lawsuit happened April 12th at Riverside Park on the northwest side of Indy. Brewer was eventually arrested and charged with attempted murder, but he states that the body-worn camera on the officer shows he never reached for one of the weapons that was inside his vehicle at the time of the interaction with the officer, and that he was lawfully allowed to possess. Jarrett Lewis, 93 WIBC Mobile News.
18: And the winner of the Music City Grand Prix from yesterday is Alex Palou.
24: And Alex Palou pulls away over that final stint. He goes to victory lane. He wins the Borchetta Bourbon Music City Grand Prix presented by Only Bulls. Joseph Newgarden grabs second. David Malukas third.
18: That's the call on the IndyCar Radio Network. It's Palou's fifth win of the season, and the series heads to Portland August 9th. WIBC traffic at 9:04. What are you watching, Matt Bear?
2: All right, Jake, looking at westbound 465 on the south side. Crash past Man Road, blocking the right lane, causing stop-and-go traffic to the White River. It's a six-minute delay. Westbound 70, stop-and-go Emerson Avenue to the north split. That's running 5 minutes behind. 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When traffic slows you down, pain can make the ride feel even longer. With just one pill, Aleve provides up to 12 hours of pain relief, so you can put pain in the rearview mirror. Use as directed. I'm Matt Bear on the 5 at WIBC Traffic.
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18: And now here's the forecast from the American Standard Cooling Weather Center.
1: We are tracking a very warm and humid day across central Indiana. Scattered showers and thunderstorms will be around at times. A strong gusty storm cannot be ruled out with a high near 87 degrees. I'm Fox 59 meteorologist Amber Hardwick for 93 WIBC.
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0: Good morning, ladies and gentlemen. This is 93 WIBC. I'm Ethan Hatcher, joined for the first time by Craig Collins. He's no stranger to WIBC. You've heard him many times before, but I think this is the first time that we are working together, my friend, and I'm very excited by what the show has to offer today.
1: Yes, this is absolutely the first time that we get a whole show. I think we've only had like a segment before this, and I'm thrilled too, buddy.
0: A couple of segments. I came in on that Monday, what was it, last week when you were filling in, and we had a conversation, had a good time. I think this is a real interesting combo.
1: Awesome.
0: But let's go ahead and dive into the topics. Of course, a hot button issue here in Marion County is the ongoing incompetency of prosecutor Ryan Mears. I call him Ryan, friend of the miscreant Mears, because he is nothing if not a friend to the miscreant. And now his opposition, the Republican who is running for prosecutor here in Marion County, has initiated an educational series of, you know, what the legal process is, what a prosecutor does. And I think this is a pretty valuable asset for voters. And here is his Philip Faust first edition of For the Record.
2: Former Supreme Court Justice Robert Jackson once said, "The prosecutor has more control over life, liberty, and reputation than any other person in America." Hi, I'm Philip Faust, former deputy prosecutor and the Republican nominee for Marion County Prosecutor. This is the first video in our new education series, For the Record. In Indiana, the prosecuting attorney for each county is a constitutional officer elected to represent the state of Indiana in criminal cases. When prosecutors receive information that a crime has been committed, we have a duty to investigate and to take action supported by the evidence. Our mission is straightforward: enforce the law, seek justice for victims, and protect the public. That means reviewing evidence, deciding what charges to file, spending time in court on hearings and trials, and negotiating plea agreements when they serve justice. I've done this work myself as a deputy prosecutor. These decisions have real consequences for real families every day. In the coming weeks, we'll break down more topics. Let me know what you'd like to learn more about. I'm Philip Faust. If you want a prosecutor who will enforce the law, seek justice for victims, and protect the public, I hope that you'll support me in the election this fall.
3: Do it.
0: Now, this may seem like rather rudimentary stuff. What does a prosecutor do? What kind of power do they wield? But I think this is an important topic of conversation considering the recent scandals that have plagued Ryan Mears. Have you been following this entire debacle here in Marion County, Craig?
1: Yeah, no, I have. And Mears hates to prosecute anybody who's caught for even a significant pot charge. Mears loves to let a whole lot of people out for all kinds of rap sheet violations. Like, he doesn't like to enforce the law. It's that simple to say it, and Faust would do a better job. The thing I'm worried about, and you're putting it out there via his, I think, social media pages, not a big following. He's got like 300 followers on one thing. On YouTube, it's 200. I think views is a couple thousand. And turnout in this election is going to be a problem, I think, for Faust, because unfortunately, and I think a lot of us know this, it seems fairly likely that Mears would get reelected. He is terrible at this job, and he hates enforcing the law. And I hope for the best from Faust, but even with these educational videos having the value you said they do, I think they're falling into a bucket that's not large enough to get attention.
0: It might be out of his hand at this point, because this goes far beyond his unwillingness to prosecute repeat offenders here in Marion County. Now there's this scandal where he brought 27 felony charges against a Broad Ripple bar owner by the name of Robert Sabatini. All of those were dismissed because I think it was Judge Clark who ruled that it was a baseless search. He being Ryan Mears, instructed one of his office flunkies to just start targeting random business owners in Broad Ripple without actually having a basis for search. So at this point, it's beyond just incompetency and unwillingness to do his job. He is violating constitutional rights, which is why I circle back to the value that, you know, educating the public about what a prosecutor does actually is a pretty big public service here.
1: Yeah, I know. But do you think there's an appetite to actually, you said it's out of his hands. Do you think he could actually be removed from this office? Because I doubt that that happens.
0: We're going to find out, because FOP President Rick Snyder is going to make a press conference this afternoon about that very topic. And then tomorrow on the morning show, we're going to have me and Brian Alvey in, and FOP Rick Snyder will join us for that conversation.
1: Great.
0: So a little bit of a foreshadowing there of conversations yet to come.
1: I hope that that happens, because I think that unfortunately, based on the outcome of the last election that he ran in and just the, even the turnout in the primaries, mm-hmm. even though neither one of them were running against anyone, that the only way to prevent Mears from continuing to be terrible at this job would be to remove him.
0: It wouldn't be the first time that we have been disappointed by the unelectability of even a qualified candidate. I'm thinking of the campaign of Cindy Carrasco, who was perfectly qualified and more so to be prosecutor than Ryan Mears, but she still lost because of the political makeup of Marion County. So your skepticism is not unfounded at all.
1: Yeah. No, I know. And I wish it weren't true. I'm not saying any of this because I'm hoping for this. Mears has been uniquely horrible at this job. I will say this, though. This is Indianapolis's version or Marion County's version of a problem we see in every big city. We have tons and tons of people just like Mears doing exactly the same thing, refusing to enforce the law in the most basic of ways. And I don't understand how that's actually something the Democrats want. I truly don't get that part of the conversation.
0: One of the because it's their voter base. And one of the issues that you have in these blue cities is runaway rampant criminality. An issue is something that happened right around the corner from where I live a few months ago in May. There was a shooting at a gas station. I've been to that gas station, Craig. And this was, between 26-year-old Isaac Garcia and 21-year-old, Darius Averett, who got mad because Garcia had offered to change his flat tire or fix his flat tire for $10. But then at the end of that, he asked for 30, and somehow this dispute ended in gunfire and the loss of life for Isaac Garcia.
1: Yeah, that's a horrible story. And actually, when I was living in Illinois, I know this is not recent, but just like you, I met someone, and then the next day he was shot and killed in gun violence. And Illinois is notorious. I know, notorious for being as bad, if not worse, than anywhere else in the country for this kind of stuff.
0: Doesn't that just kind of, you know, make you appreciate and reflect on the value of life when you have something like that happen, when you know somebody who, you know, passes away like that very tragically? Or I had on the road one time, I almost died. I was driving on 465 when for some reason a golf ball sized steel ball bearing shot through my windshield like a bullet and embedded itself in the passenger seat headrest.
1: Wow.
0: I suspect that it came from some kind of roadworks equipment because some roadworks equipment was going on the other side of the highway. But, you know, those kind of close encounters make you appreciate the value of your existence.
1: Yeah, for that one, I pull over and I start praying to God and thank him that it didn't hit me.
0: We got another story here in Indiana, and this also has to do with Interstate 465, where they are removing those variable speed limit signs. I'm very excited about this because at the end of the day, it's a speed trap. It's a way for them to move the goalposts and increase their ticket revenue. Here was a report from WTHR.
3: Senator Aaron Freeman added the section banning the signs. NDOT maintains they improve safety by allowing it to slow traffic based on traffic and weather needs. Here's some of the debate from the Senate floor.
4: So let's keep every tool in the tool belt for our hardworking men and women of NDOT. Please defeat this amendment. Thank you.
5: Ladies and gentlemen, thank you. You just heard the difference between the Republican and the Democratic Party right there. I am firmly of the belief that you as a driver can figure out when you need to slow down. I am firmly of the belief that I don't need NDOT to put a sign up to tell me to slow down when traffic is stopped in front of me. I believe Hoosiers are smarter than that.
3: Hundreds of people responded to Coulterion's post about the signs. Critics called the signs unnecessary, confusing, and even a potential speed trap. But both sides agreed on one thing. Leaving them unused is a waste of taxpayer money.
6: At first, we didn't know what to do with all the money. We tried burying it, shredding it, and burning it. But in the end, we decided to just give it all away.
0: It's amazing how no matter whether it's state or federal government, the one thing they succeed at in spades is wasting your money. How do you feel about the variable speed limit signs, Craig? Because I see they have them in Texas. That's one of the states they have these.
1: Yeah, I do live in Houston. They have it outside of Dallas. I've seen them before, and they definitely seem like a way to trick somebody into speeding in an area you shouldn't speed in. Because I think they can drop it by like 10 miles per hour. So if you're an average everyday commuter in a certain spot, suddenly you're going 20 miles over the speed limit instead of 10, and you're getting pulled over for a ticket. That part sucks. I got to be honest, though, man, we got to find a way to reuse them. Like, there's got to be something else they can do. There's got to be some other sign that they can put or some other writing they can put in that area because you can't just throw this money in the toilet. I can use them. They could all be advertisements for WIBC. Let's just put the call letters up and do it that way.
0: Maybe they could reuse the electronic components out of them some way, but I agree. Yeah. We need to recoup the taxpayer loss here from their investment in equipment that is now outlawed by the General Assembly. Ridiculous.
1: Yeah, you got to try something, man. I mean, like, give me a shot if nobody else can do it.
0: I do think it's kind of bullcrap, though, that those variable speed limit signs, because how can you prove what and where the speed limit sign was if you're pulled over and you dispute it and say, well, no, the speed limit's supposed to be this, and they claim that the sign had changed it. How do you even go about proving something like that? I'm fine with the speed limit remaining consistent here.
1: Yeah, I would think so. I don't know. I mean, it depends on when the cop is pulling you over, I guess. Do they have it on their dash cam as they're driving by the speed sign with you that shows the actual mileage that it stated at that time? It is weird to think about it. Does it store the mileage that it's changing to and from? And you could also say it was glitchy. Like, you could make that argument that I couldn't see exactly what it was. It was bouncing back and forth.
0: And regardless of the speed limit and the speed limit sign, I think there is always conferred upon a driver the legal obligation to not drive recklessly. And if you see that the speeds are not conducive to traveling the speed limit, then it's already your obligation to slow down regardless of what the speed limit sign is. And I think Aaron Freeman is correct that it's the Hoosier's responsibility to behave.
1: Yeah, I do like that excuse because I've seen it before here in Texas, too, that the only reason they have it is in case there's bad weather or something going on. So essentially, they think I'm so dumb that I'll barrel into a situation where I can obviously tell I should probably slow down.
0: That is always the nanny state impulse to take away your control Amen. And freedom. 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Ethan Hatcher and Craig Collins on the radio. Coming up next, you'll never believe the levels of fraud that have been uncovered in the Human and Health Services here in the United States. This, according to RFK Jr., will tell you the staggering total. Coming up next, stay tuned.
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0: Good morning. It's Tuesday on 93 WIBC. You're listening to Ethan Hatcher and Craig Collins on the radio with producer Kev in the producer's fishbowl, beep, beep, beep, beep, pushing those buttons and doing the things to make the show function. Of course, this segment, we're going to talk about the staggering levels of fraud coming out of HHS as revealed by RFK Jr. But first, I got to tell you, Craig, Vivek Ramaswamy, gubernatorial candidate out of Ohio, is speaking my language. He's saying that they're going to reduce the property tax and eliminate the income tax. What are your thoughts on Vivek?
1: I love Vivek, and I love no income tax because I live in Texas. So a lot of things are really, really great, not just about the ideas, but the person, the way he carries himself. I liked Vivek a lot when he was running for the presidential nomination. So I'm all in.
0: Yes, I think he would be an excellent switch, especially from the Rhino Mike DeWine in Ohio. It would be a realignment of Midwestern political values. And then also, I just think he's an eloquent speaker. He has a way of revving up the crowd. And you can see that in his speech when he announced this policy to eliminate the income tax.
2: Because we're going to get rid of the income tax in the state. Zero income tax in the state of Ohio. It is your money, not the government's. You deserve to keep what you earn. We got to celebrate hard work and success. And if eight other states have managed to do it, then so too will we here in Ohio. People ask me, how are you going to do it? Well, look, if we're the state that sent somebody to be the first man in the world to walk on the moon, this will not be the greatest challenge that Ohio has ever conceived. End the existing spending and overspending of waste, fraud, abuse in different parts of the state. Take a rational approach to get there. First, eliminating capital gains to allow for business formation. Articulate this to the rest of the country. Let the rest of the country know we're right here. A good governor who can market the state to the nation so people move back, so we have economic growth that allows us to go back to zero tax. We're going to get there while also bringing down the property tax burden in this state, which has gotten way too high. It is unjustly high in the state of Ohio.
3: Why would you say something so controversial yet so brave?
0: Man, maybe Governor Braun here can take a few notes, crib notes from Vivek Ramaswamy. This is what we need to be talking about here in Indiana.
1: Amen to all the things that Vivek said. You know, I really wish that he had done more with Doge. To be honest, when Doge became this Elon Musk thing and everybody wind up attacking Teslas. One of the things that I was sad about was that even though Vivek was tied to it in the beginning, he seemed to take a significant backseat to Elon when I think he might have been better at some of that stuff, at leading some of that initiative, and it might have been more successful.
0: Well, unfortunately, Doge got left in the dust, and it was neither Vivek or Elon's fault. It's the administration for leaving it behind. I think this is one of the disappointments of the Trump administration, that he's lost focus on his original goals and campaign promises, one of them reining in the irresponsible federal spending. It's one thing to be aware of it. It's another thing entirely to actually address it. And for the first time, you had Vivek and Elon partnering together to do something about it. But now a lot of those funds, they've just been reabsorbed by the federal government. I'm not sure effectively we really saw one dime of taxpayer cuts.
1: Well, to be honest, going in, Doge couldn't actually make any hard decisions. They had to make recommendations, and then you had to rely not on the president, but actually on Congress to enact some of the things they were saying they wanted to do. So it's not like Doge actually had the ability to completely transform the amount of government spending. And you're about to talk about RFK Jr. Identifying $100 billion worth of fraud. I think the Trump administration is identifying and fighting fraud, in my opinion. And I think a lot of the things they're saying that are falling under consciousness of so many of us because mainstream media refuses to report on it is, in fact, a big part of what they're doing well. J.D. Vance, the vice president, has talked a lot about the amount of fraud that's being uncovered and the amount of people who are being thrown in the hoosegow. They're not the marquee names yet. The Ilhan Omars of the world aren't in jail, and I think they should be. But there are things happening, and there is fraud being uncovered.
0: I think it's great that they're not only uncovering the fraud, but they're specifically explaining the methods by which they go about it, as RFK Jr. did in this interview.
4: My agency loses about $100 billion a year to theft. People stealing.
5: HHS.
4: Yeah.
5: Okay.
4: $100 billion.
5: And theft?
4: Yes. Let me tell you some of the ways they do it. One is, we shut down 800 hospices. Typically, if you go to a hospice, you leave within 18 days because you're dying.
5: It's terminal.
4: Right? We started looking at these hospices in Los Angeles, and people never died. They were there 2 or 3 years later. They were there, and we're paying $6,000 a month Oh, those husbands, when we went and looked for them,
5: they were patient.
4: Yeah. We found a hotel room with 29 hospices in it. I mean, a hotel. Every room was a hospice, and none of them had any patients. They were just addresses, and the guys who owned them were, you know, they were Estonians, Armenians, and people from Eastern Europe who were getting patient numbers. They were stealing them from doctors' offices.
6: I am shocked. Shocked. Well, not that shocked.
7: And he went on to explain that not only are they stealing the patient numbers from these doctors' offices, they're doing dumpster diving and all kinds of other things. They're bribing people that work in the clinics, but they're also going to these poor neighborhoods and bribing them with cash money or large TVs and then getting their information to sign them up for healthcare services. I mean, it's a mess.
1: Yeah, and I got to be honest, this is where I say that this deserves to be credit given to the Trump administration for this. Like, this wouldn't be happening under Kamala Harris. You know that, and I know that. And it's billions of dollars of fraud and improper payments that this administration has uncovered. This is where I think they're not failing. We're just not having the right conversation about what they're doing to claw back taxpayer dollars.
7: Well, let's hold off on dispensing credit right now. Now they are paying the lip service, and that's good. They've identified the problem, but it's up to the Republican Congress to deliver. Let's not pretend that the Republicans don't have their hands on all three levers of government at this point. So if they want to address the problem, they can certainly move to do so. But and if Mike Johnson is serious, then let's deliver on that.
1: I'm trying to understand what you're saying, though, Ethan. And I don't mean to just argue for the sake of argument, but are you saying that you don't believe the Trump administration has actually uncovered and prevented billions of dollars worth of fraud and improper payments? Because they have.
7: I think right now they've identified it, but the Doge cuts were reabsorbed into the federal agencies, so effectively we didn't see any savings from that. Yes,
1: In that clip you just played, Robert F. Kennedy Jr. said they shut down these organizations that were wasting money. They are not just identifying it. There is action being taken. I can create a list and we can go through it if we want later on, but it's simply inaccurate to say that they're not actually making moves. Even the Department of Education has admitted how much money has been stripped from them. So this is actually something that is actively occurring. It's not just something being talked about. I think this is a profound misunderstanding of the American people. That involves how good of a job the Trump administration is actually doing.
7: To the extent that it's occurring, I want them to keep hitting the gas, because this is the kind of policy that I 100% support out of the Trump administration.
1: I agree. I fully agree. But I do think it's important to make sure that credit is given when credit is deserved. And it is deserved here, in my opinion.
7: A fair point from Craig Collins. 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We've got more topics to come. But first, it's Jake Daniels with the news.
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9: The details have been released. 80 degrees in the Circle City and partly cloudy skies. I'm Jake McDaniel. Here's what's trending at 9:31. U.S. Senator Lindsey Graham died July 11th, and funeral services will be held July 28th in Washington, D.C., and the 29th in South Carolina. That's what U.S. Senator Darlene Graham announced. She was appointed to complete her brother's Senate term. The Treasury Department claims today it stopped nearly $100 million in payments to dead people. Treasury Secretary Scott Bessent tells Fox Business's Mornings with Maria. The Government Accountability Office believes there could be more fraudulent payments they haven't stopped yet.
10: The GAO estimates that it might be, this number might be up to $500 billion, which is about 1.66% of GDP.
9: And the department says it screened over 800 million payments so far, rather. And tickets are on sale today for Southern California's new art museum from the creator of Star Wars. The Lucas Museum of Narrative Art promises to explore storytelling through visual art, from prehistoric cave paintings to what people are watching today. And your opening bell report on 93 WIBC is brought to you by Absolute Wealth Management. The Dow is up 179 points to start the day at 52,252. The S&P 500 up 33 points to 7,517. And the NASDAQ up by 395.5 to 29,174. I'm Jake McDaniel, on the level, on the go, and on WIBC.com.
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7: Thanks for listening to 93 WIBC. This is the 9 to Noon show with Ethan Hatcher and Craig Collins. A little bit of housekeeping before we get the segment started. I wanted to apologize to newsman Jake McDaniel. I knew what his name was. That was wrong. I knew it as I was saying it. I'm like, no, it's not Jake Daniels. Come back, words. You ever have that happen to you, Craig?
1: 100,000%, Ethan. And the funny thing about radio is we can't hide any of the mistakes we make. They're out there for everyone to hear.
7: No, they are. Despite the fact that we have, the mighty power that the microphone grants us, we are far from infallible.
1: And honestly, man, it makes us human. Hopefully the people like us for the mistakes we make.
7: Yes. So just wanted to apologize for getting his name wrong. That is very unprofessional. Bad, Ethan. Don't do that. Somebody else who I'm sure would love to take their words back back if they could is this Florida student by the name of Jarrett Vick. This is the latest in what is becoming a trend of transgender freakouts. Have you seen these videos, Craig?
1: Yes, they're insane.
7: Absolutely. And if you haven't gotten to listen to this yet, listeners, buckle up, because it's some crazy stuff. Here's Jarrett Vick. And mind you, let's set the stage for the listener, okay? So he wasn't even the focus of this police interaction. This police officer shows up to campus there at the university in Central Florida, responding to a report of a stolen vehicle. And then this blue-haired, transgendered individual starts being distressed by the police officer's presence. And this is how they respond.
18: What's the problem?
19: Why do you let those kids get away with this? They are not supposed to be here!
18: If you don't lower your voice, I am going to put handcuffs on you, and I'm going to take you to a Baker Act facility. You lower your voice.
19: Quiet.
18: Are you threatening me?
19: You're threatening me.
18: Are you threatening me?
19: I'm
18: here right now to deal with a stolen vehicle. I ain't got time to hear you screaming and yelling.
19: I don't have time to constantly be abused.
18: We'll get OPD down here then, because I gotta work this stolen vehicle. Can we get another unit to deal with Jay Lee here? He is having a breakdown.
19: Say! Say! Just say the right pronoun!
18: What'd you say? Get down on the ground right now.
19: No!
18: You're about to get sprayed.
19: No! Just
18: get down on the ground right now.
19: Leave me alone!
18: I can come in there.
19: Leave me alone, please!
18: Okay, are you gonna calm down?
19: I'm not getting my phone out. I have to film this.
18: Tell me.
19: I will calm down.
18: You know what this is?
19: I will calm down when you get the pepper spray out of my face.
18: Officer,
19: leave me alone. Just stop pointing the pepper spray at me. I will calm down if you do that. Stop firing. Leave me alone.
20: It's a bold strategy, Cotton. Let's see if it pays off for him.
7: The more videos that come out like this, Craig, I swear it's inching us as a country to being closer than ever to being done with this crap, this nonsense.
1: Oh, I think a lot of us are done with this nonsense. But yes, I think that more and more people are coming over to the sweet, sweet side of it's ridiculous. Mm-hmm. My favorite part in this video, though, I have two. My favorite two parts in the video is when the guy says that he's pretty much done with this. Right at the beginning, he's like, I don't got time for this. And then also when she starts screaming and yelling, he starts screaming and yelling when the guy finally is actually pepper sprayed. And he was like, don't do this anymore. Stop doing this. I love when they get the punishment that they seem to be demanding. And all of a sudden the person who's being punished is like, wait a minute. I don't want this anymore. You can back up. I'll be compliant now.
7: What I thought was so incredible is that even as he's being taken down by the police officers, even when, you know, crap has officially fully hit the fan and he's being wrestled to the floor, he's still trying to critique the officers and scream at them about using the correct pronouns.
1: Yeah.
19: I just want to get away from him.

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2: 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Help me!
3: Excellent.
4: Just chef's kiss. No notes. And I heard you giggling when he screams like, "You came in here with hostile intent."
5: Yes, that was amazing. To be totally honest, as this whole thing transpires, and as this guy is going as insane as he is, the thing I keep thinking is, does that ever work? Does screaming at the top of your lungs to a cop ever cause the situation to go better for the person doing it? The answer would be no.
6: No, never in the history of police interactions has a tactic like that actually succeeded. No more than when you have some of these sovereign citizens that get pulled over for minor traffic infractions and start to argue and say, "No, you can't ticket me. I'm traveling. I'm not driving. I'm traveling. And traveling is a constitutional right."
5: Well, and also what's amazing about it is the constant yelling like that the person is emotionally upset. Mm-hmm. When he's like, you're upsetting me. Who cares? We're in the middle of arresting you. I feel like you'll be emotionally upset. And guess what? You don't have control over that being a thing that stops. It's going to keep happening because you've been a ridiculous, insane person.
6: What I think is important to emphasize is that this is far from an isolated incident. This is part of a broader pattern of behavior from these people. Why? Because they are fundamentally emotionally and mentally disturbed, disquieted. They need to be treated compassionately, but not enabled.
5: Well, but they are being enabled.
6: They are, right?
5: So often, in so many ways, even the way in which people refer to people by a gender that they're evidently not, that's something that enables people quite a bit to think that, all right, any emotional demand I have now from society, they'll placate me. And if they don't placate me, it's their fault, not mine. And honestly, you're seeing this take over the Democratic Party as a whole. This is where, and I know we have a planned piece of audio later in the show, you're starting to hear some Democrats and some Democratic pundits say, "We're going too far." This is what woke does. It keeps pushing further and further down the rabbit hole of the craziest person in the room was treated like their idea made sense.
6: We've been lied to that this quote unquote gender affirming care is the cure for their mental distress, that if you just play along with the delusion, then they're going to have better and happier outcomes. When we've seen, if anything, by playing into these delusions, we have more outbursts, less stability than we've had in the past. And there seems to be no improvement with things like the incredible rates of self-harm among this particular community.
5: Well, and what's even more terrifying is the younger and younger ages in which they're advocating for us to do things that are irreversible. When you're telling someone to change the body of a child so that that person, that child can be happier, and that's the excuse given by the people who believe in this and the things they tell their parents, and then inevitably it doesn't work. By and large, any study done into people who've actually taken some sort of knife to their body, they inevitably say that it didn't actually fulfill them. It didn't change whatever the thing was that was empty in them. And more young people, you hear this. My mom's a teacher in South Bend, and she talks about all the time how young kids come into school with different crazy demands, like crazier and crazier things that they say. And it's the role of the people in those places to accept certain things. But it's just insane, the younger and younger people who say that, like, this is who I am, this is what you should refer to me as, and how much it plays into the delusion of what inevitably becomes a much more serious mental health problem as someone ages.
6: I had one more piece of audio that I thought it might be worthwhile to play from just a few months ago. This was the last major viral transgender freakout moment that I think most people saw from Oklahoma when Rob Hopkins was jailed for contempt of court after repeatedly sparring with the judge, Lori Jackson. I think most people are familiar with that. Do you want to hear this audio, Craig, or would you rather end the segment now and then go to albino buffalo saved because of his resemblance to Donald Trump?
5: No, man.

0: And I love audio. Play some more.
1: Okay. Well, this is Rob Hopkins, the transgendered attorney, the moment when they were arrested in the courtroom for contempt against the judge.
2: I can't breathe.
3: Put your hand behind your back.
2: I cannot breathe.

0: Please! Please! Please! Ow! Ow! Ow! Ow! Ow! Ow! Somebody call 911! Somebody call 911!
1: I know you're coming now. Alright, we're gonna pick you up, balloon.
0: I don't get a female officer now! Get a female officer now! Get a female officer now!
1: There aren't any.
2: I'm on my land. We're both in America, which used to be a good country, until they started letting people like you do whatever you want.
3: I so wish one of those officers in the moment had the presence of mind to say, well, I identify as a female officer. Problem solved!
4: Would have been amazing. By the way, Claudia nailed it in the YouTube chat. The power of Christ compels you. I think that was a demon. I think we heard a demon.
3: 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Coming up next, an albino buffalo. His life was saved. Why? We'll tell you more. Stay tuned.
5: Hammer and Nigel show back at it right after the news at 3. We're going to have a great show. Everything's going to be awesome. And then we're going to do caller roulette and ruin it all.
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3: 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If you've liked what we've done so far, make sure to hop on the YouTube machine, smash that like button, let the station know you appreciate what you hear. This segment, thought we'd end the hour with a bit of a feel-good story, an albino buffalo whose life was saved, all thanks
12: to his resemblance to Donald Trump, as reported by 7 News in Sydney.
14: A rare albino buffalo nicknamed Donald Trump has been spared from sacrifice after going viral online. The buffalo, named for its blonde hair and resemblance to the US president, was due to be killed during the Islamic holiday of Eid, but after videos spread online, local authorities stepped in, moving the beast to a farm.
15: Victory screech!
12: He didn't have to be sacrificed to the Muslims after all, thanks to his resemblance to Donald Trump. I love stories like this, Greg. Have you seen the buffalo?
4: I've seen the buffalo. The buffalo has Trump-ish hair. Mm-hmm. I'll say that. I don't know if I don't think the president would be thrilled to hear that he looks like Trump, but his hair does.
12: Looks like Trump. You can't deny the resemblance to the hair.
4: It's true. And the thing I would say that's most amusing about this is that Trump was not involved in sparing this buffalo. Had he been, it would actually be an issue when people would be talking about it. Much like the reversed red card in the World Cup, I think that if Trump said, hey, don't kill the Trump buffalo, that everybody would be up in arms saying, how dare you involve yourself in conflicts abroad and not here in the United States.
16: They should pardon the buffalo. It's a beautiful buffalo, the best buffalo that has ever wandered the plains.
4: I didn't know you did a Trump.
12: My Trump is only modest. I think I do a much better Barack Obama when I want to than Donald Trump. But
4: We'll do puppets in the third hour, so you'll do as many as you want.
12: Lots of entertainment yet to come. I think this first hour has gone stellar. By the way, Craig, I've had a lot of fun talking about these topics.
4: Yeah, me too.
12: And we've got so much on the way. As a matter of fact, we've got hour two coming up. Tell us some of the things we're going to talk about.
4: Yeah, I would like to talk a little bit about the information that has come out about the actual bombing in New York City and Manhattan of an ICE facility there. And one of the sort of sadder stories that came from this that demonstrates how ill-informed, how poorly thought out these things are that these insane people do. I also really like Tom Holman getting very upset with the press yesterday because Tom, even though he's been very, very good, I think, at this job and occasionally seems to placate the left more than anyone else does that holds a position like this. Tom Holman was also asked some questions that he thought obviously pushed him in a road that was completely unfair to ICE as a whole. And he made some points about that I thought were great. So I'd love to play that audio. And finally, Scott Jennings crushed it, as he always does on CNN, dealing with the insanity of the other side. So I have some Scott Jennings audio to play. A lot of things coming up. We are thrilled to be here, as Ethan Hatcher said on 93 WIBC on your 9 to noon show. Ethan, take us away.
12: Stay tuned. 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
13: Coming up in 2 minutes from the Price Point Comfort Mitsubishi Electric Studios, what you'll hear from the Indianapolis Fraternal Order of Police president this afternoon. You'll hear what investigators know so far about a shooting in Indianapolis and what an Indiana Republican senator is defending. Those stories coming up next in a couple minutes on 93 WIBC, WIBC HD1, Indianapolis. 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
14: The midterm elections are only 15 weeks away.
4: I'm Dave Anthony, Fox News. And ahead of the voting, with control of Congress at stake, Fox News power rankings just came out this morning, projecting Republicans and Democrats even for now in the Senate, with these races deciding the majority.
14: Four states are all toss-ups. One's Alaska, by the way, that's ranked choice voting. It could go a week out in Alaska if we're really that tight come November. Iowa, we have a toss-up. State of Ohio and the state of Maine.
4: Fox's Bill Hemmer. The rankings give Democrats a slight edge in the House, with Fox polling showing 68% disapprove of President Trump's handling of the economy. It's primary day in Arizona, with races for Congress and governor, and in South Carolina, the filing period opens for Republicans for next month's special primary to replace late Senator Lindsey Graham as the GOP nominee. His sister Darlene, now a senator, appointed to finish her brother's current term, tells Fox she'll run to keep the seat.
15: He's worked so hard for so long. I can't just let that die.
4: Now, a funeral's planned a week from today for late Senator Lindsey Graham at Washington's National Cathedral, then another funeral next Wednesday in South Carolina. War Secretary Pete Hegseth could face tough questions from Democrats today at a Senate hearing where he'll push for $87 billion in new military funding as the U.S. keeps attacking Iran, which keeps retaliating.
16: Sirens sounded across Bahrain amid incoming Iranian missile fire. The Jordanians say they shot down at least five incoming Iranian drones. This does follow another heavy night of U.S. strikes against Iran. It was the 10th consecutive night aimed at degrading Iran's ability to threaten vessels in the Strait of Hormuz. Early this morning, Iran attacked another tanker off the coast of Oman, forcing the crew to evacuate the vessel.
4: Fox's Trey Yingston, Tel Aviv. President Trump has warned Iran they'll pay many times over for any American deaths. After four U.S. troops were killed last week, the War Department this morning identified the soldier who died in Iraq as Sergeant Michael Swinton from North Carolina. 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
13: Why he'll demand answers from the prosecutor. You've got partly cloudy skies and 81 degrees in downtown Indy. I'm Jake McDaniel. This report is brought to you by Window Nation. Here's what's trending at 10:02. Indy FOP President Rick Snyder is holding a news conference this afternoon at 1, calling for answers from Marion County Prosecutor Ryan Mears. This comes after a judge ruled Mears violated federal and state constitutions and law. Indianapolis police arrested a teenager because of a shooting on Indy's north west side last night. The cops found someone shot on Oakwood Trail near Georgetown Road, and medics took them to a hospital. IMPD said today they detained 18-year-old Corvante Martin at the scene. He was then taken into custody on preliminary charges of robbery and aggravated battery. In 2021, police say a woman was shot and killed in that same area. Indiana Republican Senator Jim Banks says birthright citizenship shouldn't apply to people who enter the country illegally. That's what he told WIBC's Tony Katz on Monday after the Supreme Court issued a ruling on President Trump's executive order.
18: When you look at that language and that statute, what the Supreme Court didn't rule on is, Kavanaugh said this, if Congress needs to tweak the language about what an invasion is.
13: The Supreme Court rejected Trump's attempt to change the rules around birthright citizenship. The justices ruled 6-3 that children born in the U.S. to parents who are in the country illegally or temporarily are still protected as citizens under the 14th Amendment. A new initiative in Boone County aims to take the fear out of the courtroom for children involved in criminal cases.
19: Prosecutor Kent Eastwood partnered with Sylvia's Child Advocacy Center and the Community Foundation to create three video tours that explain the justice process in an approachable way. Prosecutor Eastwood says reassurance is key for young witnesses.
20: It's completely okay to feel nervous. We're here to guide you through this. If you ever want someone to explain something again or in a different way, just let us know. Your victim advocate will be with you every step of the way.
19: The videos walk through children through the advocacy center, prosecutor's office, and courthouse security before they ever visit in person. Jonette Cruz, 93 WIBC Mobile News.
13: And we're just over a week away from the start of Indianapolis Colts training camp. It'll be held at Grand Park in Westfield again for the last time. I'm Jake McDaniel, on the level, on the go, and on WIBC.com. Ethan Hatcher and Craig Collins coming up in 1 minute. It's 10:04.
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0: WIBC. My name is Craig Collins. He is Ethan Hatcher. We are in today on your 9 to noon show and thrilled to be here. I do want to play some audio in just a second, Ethan, of a couple things. One is an announcement that came after the bombing that occurred in Manhattan at an ICE facility. And it's a uniquely kind of sad, not that anything would be different than sad. This whole thing is horrible. And there's a deranged lunatic who tried to blow something up. But one of the aspects of it that we were notified of yesterday kind of went viral. And I understand that. Also, I thought that Tom Holman did a really good job of getting angry with the press and trying to point out that ICE agents are moms and dads and humans, even though press members seem to continually not treat them like that. But before I get into any of that, I thought this reporting from our television partner, Fox 59 News, about the former academic director who stole $100,000 at least of money, Angela Ruiz Pierce, 54 years old, is insane. A bunch of, I think, level 5, level 6 felony charges for fraud and theft. She used a company credit card that she was issued after getting her gig to do like spa treatments, Botox, buy some jewelry, all kinds of stuff. And this was popping up on the credit card for a period of time that I think ended in early February of this year, but just sort of surreal. And I think it took a certain level of charges after she was fired, about 30,000 or so, for them to catch her and notice how long she'd been doing this. What's your reaction to the craziness of this story?
1: How do people think that they're going to get away with financial crimes like this, especially in a world where like every transaction, unless you're strictly using cash, and there's still ways that they can track that, but unless you're strictly using cash, all these charges are going to show up on the bill. Like, they don't think that the university is going to notice you're taking yourself to the spa? Seriously?
0: Yeah. Well, what's crazy about this is it did take a while. Like, to be honest, she had been doing it since, it seems, July of 2025 until February of 2026, and no one had really caught on. Some of the items she bought, a 10K white gold band for $449,
1: wow,
0: a 14K white gold diamond set of earrings for $6,000, a knife set that was $1,600, and then more jewelry, other crazy things, spa treatments, as I said, and $108,000 spent on Amazon.com.
1: A knife set is such like the trashiest thing that you could possibly buy. Like, is she just sitting up late at night watching a quality value channel, you know?
0: It seems like.
1: QVC. Well, and I wonder, what that knife set.
0: I wonder, too, if like you do a couple charges and you get away with it, or at least you think you get away with it, even though eventually you will get caught. Luckily, she did. And then you just keep upping the ante. You're like, let me get the $500 earrings. Now I'm going to go for the $6,000 ones.
1: It emboldens you for sure for a period of time. But 6 months is not a hugely long crime spree.
0: No.
1: So fortunately, they caught up to her pretty quick.
0: Yeah. No. And honestly, the fact that she tried to do $30,000 the day she was fired, that was probably not a good move. Yeah. They might have been checking the credit card after they let you go.
1: Yeah.
0: All right. We'll move on to some national stories that I thought were interesting. First, I want to play some audio of the press conference that was held yesterday. FBI assistant director in charge talking to the press about the bombing attack in Manhattan on an ICE building. One of the people that was injured was an immigrant, and one of the things that was canceled was a process that naturalizes citizens. So even though this deranged lunatic person, even though this deranged lunatic person was trying to harm ICE, he actually harmed the people that he probably thought he was defending. Here's a little bit of that audio.
2: His goal was to target the building. He said that and I'm not going to get into all the details of a post-arrest interview, but he was Mirandized, read his rights. He did agree to talk. In that post-arrest interview, he did say he was targeting the building and he was okay if he hurt or killed people going in and out of the building,
0: horrible,
2: whether they were federal employees or civilians. I would mention, a lot of business was canceled, not by the Federal Protective Services. Federal Protective Services, once they mitigated the situation, the building remained open. Employees could come and go, and we continue to do work. But some agencies decided to close business for the day. There was a naturalization ceremony scheduled for today that was canceled. And the one civilian victim was an immigrant that had a hearing today for their immigration.
0: You know, it's uniquely horrible in general, but it sort of reminds me when he's saying in the middle of that the person who did this didn't care who they hurt. They just were going to a place where they thought that they might hurt a disproportionate amount of people that are involved with ICE. It reminds me of the 2026 White House Correspondents' Dinner shooting, where that person also said they would mow down anyone to get into the room and to kill Trump and anybody in his orbit, including like wait staff. That was one of the things that was stated there, is I'll take any life I need to get all the way through. Thankfully, that person fully failed. But it just shows you how crazy and deranged these lunatics are, and how much they seem to convince themselves that what they're doing is somehow in the public interest, even though the people they're most likely to harm are people that are directly connected to the issues they think are important.
1: Exactly. And I was about to emphasize their willingness to hurt the people that they claim to support. This isn't even the first time that one of these deranged leftist lunatics has attacked an ICE facility and then and inadvertently ended up harming migrants in the process. I believe it was that facility. I think it was in Texas where they had a shooting last year at an ICE facility that ended up harming migrants in the process.
0: Yeah, no, it's the cause of it, though, the catalyst to it is the thing that I'm most intrigued about. And I'm a free speech person. I think we have the absolute right. Everyone does to free speech. I don't want to censor anyone. And I get annoyed when I hear the left say that someone on the right is radicalized by the president or radicalized by speech within the conservative party or, you know, MAGA, whatever you want to call it. And yet so often I'm seeing an example of this on the left. And what I think is valuable in stating when they attack one side for what they believe to be a problem is that they need to own up to it if, in fact, they're doing it too, or maybe to some of us, they're the only ones doing it. A case in point was this audio from Tom Holman. Tom was answering questions with the press, and at one point he felt uniquely upset in how often the question seemed to be, you know, assuming that ICE agents were just terrible, awful people, and so Tom had had enough. Holman has done a really good job, in my opinion, of tap dancing on that line of these are the things that are important and these are the things that we should focus on. And also it seems to reach across that aisle and reach people on the other side. Certainly with what happened in Minneapolis, Minnesota, and how he was sent in, it seemed to quiet a lot of what was going on there. But here's Holman getting pretty mad.
3: You know, guys, ICE agents are mom and dads too. They don't hang their heart on a hook every day to do this job. And it's just not attacking the ICE agents, it's attacking their spouses and children, and no one knows that better than me. I can't even go get a quart of milk at a grocery store without a security detail. Why? Because I'm enforcing laws in this country. It's pathetic and it's disgusting.
0: He walks away as he says it's pathetic and disgusting, and he states as simply as he can, he's just enforcing laws. And this is a problem where now he can't go anywhere, can't go to the grocery store without needing a detail around him to protect him.
1: Don't mess around with Tom Holman. I like his no-nonsense approach. I mean, he is a real hardliner. He projects authority, but also professionalism. Somebody who you can tell is a real veteran of law enforcement and had, you know, has dealt with this kind of thing for a very long time. He's seen the horrors that illegal immigration can wreak on society beyond just the economic damage, but the devastation of lives that are left behind as people are, you know, these coyotes, they take people across the border. They take their money and they don't care if they live or die during transit. They don't care if, you know, they pass away and the heat stuffed in these, you know, crowded box trucks in the middle of the desert for hours on end. They don't care who they sexually assault on their way over the border or the children whose lives are disrupted. So it's not compassionate to allow illegal immigration to continue, especially in the to the degree that the Biden administration encouraged it. And I think Tom Holman is somebody who innately understands this.
0: Yeah, no, he definitely gets it. And I've actually made this exact argument that you're making before, where you just envision someone who believes whatever the crazy narrative the left has told them is that they can pack up. And I know this is emotional exploitation, but I'll do it. They can pack up and move. They ride the beast, the crazy train that goes through South America to get all the way up to here. And then they try to get into this country illegally with their kids to create a better life. All of those narratives you hear, and at the end of the day, the horrific things that could happen along that journey for someone who might make it, as you pointed out, because it's the literal drug cartel, the coyotes, who are facilitating that movement throughout their country. No matter where you come from, you don't have to come from South America to wind up on that path into Mexico to get into the United States, sexual harassment, all the things you detail. So the more compassionate approach is to close the door. So people don't think they should attempt to make that journey. They shouldn't fork over a bunch of money to, you know, a drug cartel and hope for the best and then have the worst of the worst happen to them. The compassionate approach is to prevent this in the first place, to be the deterrent necessary to protect these people from the horrors of that entire trip.
1: That's why we have ordered processes so society does not descend into chaos. That seems right. Obvious, but it needs reiterating, especially to the loony left.
0: Well, I know, and it's crazy because I can play audio of Barack Obama saying that people who come in illegally are skipping the line and that's bad. And apparently they no longer believe that, which is crazy. I do want to play this too, going back to the ICE discussion itself and the ICE facility that was attacked. Scott Jennings got upset, but does always a great job when he seems to think someone on a panel on CNN is saying an insane thing. Scott Jennings looked at people in the face and said, it's not a single guy. This is a long string of attacks on ICE personnel, ICE facilities, as Ethan pointed out a second ago. And it's the reason they wear masks. One of the biggest talking points of the left is that ICE agents need to not wear masks, need to have badges, identify themselves so that you can Google them online and see who they are, see who their family are, family is. And that would be horrific as far as the likelihood of not only them being harmed, but the people they care about being harmed. Here's Scott Jennings making that point.
4: Of course, I agree with Holman, and it's not a single guy. This is another in a long string of attacks on ICE personnel, ICE facilities. There's been a massive spike in violence against ICE agents, really against all law enforcement, specifically federal law enforcement out there. So I think Mr. Holman is absolutely correct. And I think you've got members of Congress, the mayor of New York City, governors, as Holman said, all sorts of people out there who are using language that would lead someone to go do these kinds of things.
0: Exactly.
4: It's despicable. These people are effectively political vigilantes. They've been programmed by the left to go out and take matters into their own hands. And it ought to be stopped right now. I noticed Mamdani today, you know, put out a statement saying, this is bad, we're going to cooperate. You know, this is the same guy who has said some of the worst things about ICE, who says he wants to defund the police, and makes a lot of anti-law enforcement rhetoric a staple of his political movement.
0: Yes, absolutely. I think it's amazing that this so often becomes like a hand-in-hand conversation where someone says, defund the police, but also these moments are horrible. Because in that moment, when someone is setting off a bomb in Manhattan, who do you think is rushing toward that area to try to protect people and stop the crazy person from harming more individuals?
1: I think the term political vigilante is an excellent term, and I'm not sure heard it. Oh, yeah, it's absolutely phenomenal. And I'm not sure I've heard it used before, but I'm going to have to borrow that more often because that's exactly descriptive of what the left does, encourage and fan the flames of political vigilanteism, because these are the people, these are the folks who routinely tell us that we are living through the second coming of Nazi Germany, that this is just like 1930s Germany, and the Third Reich risen again in the form of Republicans, and that they're going to take away your rights or put you into some kind of camp, take away your life and livelihood, and put the fear of God into these people until they eventually lash out and attack. And inevitably, the left recoils and they say, well, that's not us. That's just a lone wolf. That's a lunatic. It has nothing to do with the rhetoric that we've been pouring into society. And it's just it's such disingenuous gaslighting from the left. I get sick of it.
0: Amen, Ethan. I want to play one more piece of audio and then we'll take a break in a couple minutes. But this is Mamdani, just mentioned by Scott Jennings a second ago, continuing to say that he would like to arrest Benjamin Netanyahu, which is surreal to hear. And he was challenged on this before. I played audio yesterday, both on WIBC, and then I filled in on Dana's show. And actually, selfish promotion. I'll be in for Dana all week, so you can hear me at night here on WIBC on the Dana Last Show. But anyway, Mamdani continues to say that if he gets his way or if someone advises him within his administration that he could do this, which they won't because he can't. I'll go ahead and answer that part already. He would like to arrest the prime minister of Israel, which is surreal to hear him continue to say.
5: I was reading your interview over the weekend and wanted to ask you more about your conversations with the your legal department about potentially arresting Israeli Prime Minister Benjamin Netanyahu. I just want to know just what your feelings are when you look at, for example, your administration also reaching out to the Prime Minister of, the Ambassador of Iran. Just how you,
0: which was probably a crime, by the way. Continue.
5: Reconcile the two of being so critical of the Israeli Prime Minister, but at the same time meeting with the Ambassador of Iran.
6: So I want to first clear up a few things. Our administration did not reach out to the Prime Minister of Iran. Our administration received a request from the Iranian consulate. Yeah. And as soon as I heard of that, I made it clear that we are not meeting and we will not meet with the Israeli consulate here in New York City. And when it comes to Benjamin Netanyahu, we're speaking about someone who's the subject of an international criminal court arrest warrant. And he's the subject of this arrest warrant for alleged crimes against humanity.
1: Oh, please.
6: For war crimes. And he's the architect of the genocide against Palestinians in Gaza as Israel's prime minister. These are not facts of my personal assessment. They are facts of public record.
0: That the United States does not acknowledge. We don't care about international law whatsoever.
1: This is why we don't care about the world courts. Screw that.
0: Right. Right. Exactly. Because we don't want them to try to control our country, which is one of the foundational aspects of the United States that I love so much, is our freedom to do what we want, how we want, when we want. But it's surreal. And he goes on to say that he believes that Netanyahu should be arrested and he's the one who should do it. And he knows factually that it can't happen. He knows he won't be able to do this. He's saying this for political reasons. But if you were ever to identify an individual or a type of rhetoric that becomes the thing that radicalizes the person who believes he's going to try to arrest Netanyahu, and then when it doesn't happen, someone wants to take matters into their own hands, these are those moments. These are those things that they accuse the right of, that they're constantly doing now as they go further and further into the rabbit hole of the crazy left.
1: The fact that he's still ringing that bell, you know, I'm gonna arrest Bibi Netanyahu is why he has well earned the nickname Zoran the Moron.
0: He is insane. And honestly, that is true, that the worst combination of things possible are people who are arrogant and dumb. And he is both arrogant and dumb, like a lot of individuals are right now, who are screaming that we should go to versions of communism that they like to call democratic socialism. But it has all the same earmarks, according to Bill Maher and several others. I think that's audio we're going to get to in a little bit. All right, we're going to take a break. After the break, I do want to talk about a crazy toy that's out there. This can be a little awkward, Ethan. I'm going to warn you in advance. It involves a pregnant mom toy that has gone viral in the Today Show, I believe, spoke about this morning. Not the kind of thing I'd want to get a kid. And then also, Jimothy the raccoon, who is now probably worth more money than both you and I combined, Ethan. I don't think that he's actually, you know, using his social media success to gain the money he should. But Jimothy's out there, and he's apparently popular. All that coming up in a bit. This is Craig Collins, Ethan Hatcher filling in, 93 WIBC.
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0: 93 WIBC. I am Craig Collins. He is Ethan Hatcher. We are your 9 to noon show today and thrilled to be here. I saw a story that the Today Show reported on, Ethan, and I was sort of shocked that it's a thing. And I actually had competing thoughts about it, which I'll admit to you in a second. A brand new toy that came out features what appears to be a pregnant mother with a baby inside of her stomach. And if you flip the little like stomach thing over, out pops a slimy sack with an actual little baby doll squished into it. So an amniotic sack that you can burst open and have a little toy baby. And then the funniest part, you can flip the stomach again, and then your doll has now a flat stomach. The pregnancy weight has been dropped. This is crazy. It'd be a weird thing to give a kid. I'll tell you my competing thoughts, but what's your reaction to the story?
1: I'm not necessarily troubled by this. People have been making anatomical, figurines for centuries, dating back to, well until the 17th century. The human fascination with our own anatomy, I think, is fairly innate. So a tactful way of introducing this to children doesn't upset me.
0: See, I don't know if this is tactful, though, because you burst the sack open and out spills a bunch of slime and then a little baby.
1: Well, it's less gross than what really goes on.
0: I'm aware of that, but I'd probably prefer a book to this sort of thing to give a kid to let them understand some of that process. Maybe a book written for a child. Here's the competing thoughts, though. I did really like the idea that at a young age you would inform someone that a pregnant woman has a baby inside of her and not something else. I kind of liked that. And the realization through this process of playing with this odd toy that I can't imagine a lot of kids are asking for. They're like, I want the pregnant doll. But anyway, that it would actually reaffirm something that I do definitely believe, that pregnant women, in fact, hold a baby and that baby's life is important. So it was like a push-pull. Would I buy this for someone? No. Would I hate to see someone playing with it? Also, no.
1: I'll tell you what it reminded me immediately of is a very famous antique 17th century Germanic ivory anatomical figure that was recovered.
0: I don't mean to laugh, Ethan. That's the most Ethan Hatcher answer to this topic I've ever heard in my life. Continue, please.
1: But it's an amazingly detailed piece. Woman carved from ivory, a visage of a pregnant woman. And you can take off her belly and her chest and reveal the internal organs, some of which are removable, like the lungs or the womb. Uh-huh. And again, in service of education, which I don't think is a bad thing. So I don't think that they're making this overly gross or creepy. It's a fact of life.
0: Yeah, sure. Did you watch the video of the thing being ripped open and popped out?
1: No, but it's okay. It can't be grosser than the pimple popping videos that everybody likes to watch online.
0: It is not grosser than those. It's just, again, weird for me to envision a kid playing with this. All right, one last thing before we take a break. I know we're up against it. Jimothy the raccoon is going viral all over the internet. He's going viral because he's got an odd spine that creates more of like a Hunchback of Notre Dame hump to him, which I thought was really interesting. But I was just thinking that if someone finds a way to monetize this, Jimothy would easily be worth more money than you and I combined. I don't know how that makes you feel, Ethan.
1: He's the next Peanut the Squirrel.
0: He is, for sure. If only he could ski. All right, quick break, a lot more. We have you covered. 93 WIBC. I'm Craig Collins. He's Ethan Hatcher. News next.
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20: They were announced today. You've got 82 degrees and mostly cloudy skies in downtown Indy. I'm Jake McDaniel. Here's what's trending at 10:30. Memorial services were planned for Senator Lindsey Graham next week.
21: South Carolina Republican Lindsey Graham will be honored at the Capitol Rotunda next Tuesday. His remains will be carried into the Capitol by the Armed Forces Body Bearer Team ahead of a short service, recognizing Graham's decades in the U.S. House and Senate. Graham's remains will then be transported to the Washington National Cathedral for a funeral service. President Trump is among those expected to offer a tribute. A funeral service in Columbia, South Carolina is scheduled for the following day. Graham died suddenly earlier this month. He was 71 years old.
20: Fox's Jared Halpern reporting. Lebanon's leader will meet with President Trump at the White House today. They're expected to talk about the ongoing threat from Iran-backed Hezbollah. And Lebanon President Joseph Aoun is expected to press Trump on Israel's withdrawal from Lebanon. And a longtime theater in Culver, Indiana, is one step closer to reopening. Crews recently demolished the old Culver Theater to begin the first phase of its restoration. The Max and Cucky Performing Arts Theater Foundation is now working on early design plans, with board members gathering ideas from the community to help shape the project. I'm Jake McDaniel, on the level, on the go, and on WIBC.com.
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0: WIBC. My name is Craig Collins. He's Ethan Hatcher. We are filling in today on your 9 to noon show. Thrilled to be here. Lots and lots of stuff to talk about, Ethan. I do think it's interesting that Braun has raised $1.1 million. I feel like I should do that Dr. Evil style, but I won't. $1.1 million for the 2028 reelection campaign. And a lot of the money is going to be directed to political operations that are targeting ousting Republicans who turned down redistricting in Indiana and defied President Trump. I know that you probably have a decent amount of thoughts about this. I was in favor of redistricting. I live in Texas where it happened, and I think it's a good thing. I think it's fighting fire with fire, and I think it's been happening for a long time on both sides, even if it's very few seats that Indiana could really turn around. But nonetheless, I think it's interesting now that the exact thing that people probably assumed was going to happen is going to happen. There's going to be a significant fight and a whole bunch of money poured into Indiana in 2028 to try to do the thing all over again. How do you react to this story?
1: There's a lot of components that you talked about. I was against redistricting. I actually testified against redistricting at the state house. I think Indiana's maps in particular could be used as a model for the nation in how fair they have been divvied up and how representative they are of the political map, I think, of the overall state of Indiana, and one that still handily delivers a solid Republican supermajority here in the Midwest. I had no complaints with the makeup. As far as the candidates who lost their primary election bids, I think it's debatable how much of that is directly tied to the Trump administration's displeasure over the results of the redistricting argument versus the overall dissatisfaction of Hoosiers with establishment elected representatives that promised to deliver on property tax reform, but then snubbed their nose and thumbed their nose at the electorate in the form of SB1 and actually ended up raising taxes on top of proposing to tax through the form of a toll every single mile of highway here in the state of Indiana. I think that there is broad dissatisfaction with the promises that Governor Braun made compared to what he has delivered post-election. And I think he's going to be a one-term governor.
0: I do think that he's going to be a one-term governor. I agree with you on that. I'm not sure that I agree with you saying that one of the issues that won't be a huge focal point for the party itself or the way in which this money is used is to try to change the philosophy on redistricting and get it done. I imagine many people who run will actually openly admit that, to curry favor from President Trump, even though in 2028 he'd also be on his way out, because I think that we'll continue to revisit this discussion. Democrats reacted to what happened in Texas by trying to do their own thing in places like California. This is the beginning, not the end of this fight. And I do think that states like Indiana, states like Texas, where I live, I need to demonstrate the vast majority opinion of the state as a whole. When you look at Illinois and how crazy they draw their maps in order to get a disproportionate representation of Democrats out of that state, the only way to fight that fire is with fire. And Indiana has a unique capability to potentially do that. Do I actually agree with you when I think that right now the maps in Indiana are uniquely good? Yes, I agree with you. But I do think that inevitably this will be one of the biggest and largest fights politically by the two parties, for the next set of years up until they can actually redistrict more easily at the end of a decade. And nonetheless, even when they do that, fighting that good fight to make sure that people aren't disproportionately given seats based on illegal immigration and people who live there that don't actually have the right to be there being counted in a census. But I'm fascinated that this is the road inevitably that will go, because I do think the politicians who stood up against that knew that they'd probably be targeted because of it.
1: I think in certain circumstances, if you want to have the redistricting conversation in other states, certainly leftist states like Illinois or California, or ways to fix or counterbalance that, I'm open to the conversation. But when you yourself identified that the maps in Indiana are uniquely good, I think it's fallacy to suggest that we need to overwrite that with a rigged mapping system instead, as if that would somehow better deliver for Hoosiers when we already have a solid Republican supermajority. Let's not screw with what's already working.
0: Hold on, Ethan. You said try to redistrict in Illinois. You know they're not going to do that, right? Like, you just said California. Like, that's ludicrous to propose that we could gain more Republican seats in places so ridiculously controlled by the left. They're not going to hand more Republicans potential wins.
1: And
0: so
1: I use those states as obvious examples of gerrymandering.
0: I wanted to state that you said that as a reason to not change Indiana because of its fairness.
1: Indiana is fine.
0: The other places are cheating. And so if they're cheating, the only way is to cheat back. This is what I'm saying. And I do believe that the vast majority of Indiana is actually conservative, just like the vast majority of Texas is. And so if I send all my representatives and they all happen to be of the same party, I think that even though that might not represent Indianapolis or, say, Houston as well as it does, it represents the ideals of the state in a way that is certainly a reflection of what they're doing in Illinois and California. And they're not changing anything. They're trying to dive further into that rabbit hole, too. So it's a fight that should be had, because being the better people, this is always the problem of Republicans, in my opinion, and I have been one my entire life. Being the good guys hurts us. Doing things the right way, doing things a way that doesn't respond to the moves of the other side, inevitably loses you races and loses you power that you probably should be fighting harder to gain.
1: Doing things the right way at the end of the day is its own reward, and I think we should support Republicans.

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1: And over the presidency, if that were to happen in the near future, that would be bad.
2: It would be bad, but to pretend that the political pendulum doesn't swing the other way sometimes, I think is just completely misguided. We got to weather through those storms, and we do that by ensuring the government has fundamentally as diversified and as little as controlled or concentrated power as possible.
1: Right, but we also have to acknowledge the situation we're in and the scenario in which we exist and fight the things that are going on that are unfair to our side. Mm-hmm. Like idealism is great. I'd love to be an idealist across the board. There are times in which it's not the reality of the world in which we live. And so when you have to accept the scenarios that are presented to you, you sometimes have to find a way to fight back, is what I'm saying. And I think at times, at least within the years in which I have been a supporter of a certain party, I think they fail to fight back better. And I would love to see them fight back. I'd love to see a world in which there was enough power organized in, say, Washington, D.C., in which you could force everyone to have a fair map. I would love that. But only one side of the aisle would ever do that. And so to get there, sometimes you have to find a way to, work within the constraints of, man, these people are doing this thing. I would like to actually win, not just give up on a rival. Another topic that I can transition to that I do think is interesting and might somehow be married to this conversation is what's going on in the Lincoln Party and mm-hmm. a race that I think is uniquely interesting. The Indiana Secretary of State race. You have a deeply flawed, plague-scandaled Republican in Diego Morales running against someone who's got a lot of political cachet because of a name, and I don't think really a lot of success in that world, in Beau Bay. And then you have a new contender, a former mayor, Greg Ballard. I think a lot of people would describe him as much more woke and rhino-y than you'd want him to be. But nonetheless, I think the potential success of the Lincoln Party, and I doubt that he wins this election. He has made it onto the ballot. But the idea of him getting enough support to allow the Lincoln Party to then run in more races in 2028 is interesting. And the macro topic I kind of want to discuss with you is if it's time. If a third party, not just within, say, Indiana, but within the country, could really garner the type of support. I know Elon Musk has talked about a version of his own that he'd pour tons of money into. But nonetheless, is it time to find an avenue to have a conversation that demonstrates all the areas in which people agree? Because there's a lot of areas in which the vast majority of Americans tend to agree.
2: I think it would be fascinating if a third party was able to position itself in a way to capture a meaningful percentage of seats across the country. But even if that doesn't come to pass, I am perfectly fine with the third party acting as a referendum and protest vote to keep up accountability on the main two parties. And I think the Lincoln Party definitely presents a potential opportunity for that to happen here in the state of Indiana. I do agree it is fairly unlikely that Greg Ballard will ultimately win the Secretary of State's race, which is why I say victory for him is not a victory of the election. It is crossing that 10% threshold so yes. That way he can get primary access for this new third party here in the state of Indiana.
1: I do think whether it's the Lincoln Party or some other amalgamation of it that takes hold beyond just Indiana and gets the financial backing of someone like an Elon Musk, that there might be an avenue toward having this conversation. And the funniest thing about this idea is how often I talk to people that identify themselves as on the left or far on the left. And if they're willing to talk to you, which usually you have to pretend you're not a conservative for a bit before letting them know that you are, you can find a ton of places of simple agreement of what a lot of people call just common sense policies and beliefs. It's one of the big reasons that Spencer Pratt did so well in California until inevitably some seemingly weird things happened and he lost that race during mail-in balloting counting. But nonetheless, I just think it's so fascinating that there's an opportunity for that. And even President Trump himself, when some debated if he would win a primary race, had made comments about how he'd run in a third party if so necessary. And I know that that wouldn't actually be a thing that would happen. But I just find it to be the right time for this. And I think it would.

0: wake up the sides, the more important aspect to this conversation, and it's something you pointed to a second ago, is the way in which your own side is likely failing you. Whether you're a Democrat or a Republican, you're probably looking at your representatives that you've sent to Washington and said, they're not doing enough for me. They're doing a whole lot more for them. And demonstrating that a third party could potentially have success and not be sort of a joke addition to a ballot would be wonderful.
1: Yeah, I think it's real easy for us to look around the world we have today and conclude something is drastically wrong. It needs to be fixed. And probably the people that we've been putting in power for the last 20 or 30 years have a big thing to do with that.
0: Yes, they do. One last piece of audio that I do want to play before we take a break. This is Darlene Graham saying that she will actually run for the Senate seat that Lindsey Graham has left to her after Lindsey Graham suddenly passed away. I think this is great. I know Trump has been calling for her to do this. I know other candidates are going to get into the race. I know Nancy Mace is not going to be one of those candidates running. To act as though Darlene doesn't have chops in the world of philanthropy, in the world of working with the blind and the disabled, she has been a very successful person for a very long time and has been praised by a lot of people that she worked with as a true leader, a valuable asset to all the teams she's been on. And so will she win? I don't know. Will she even be good as a senator? I think that'll be up for debate over the next few months as she holds a position that she's been given because of her late brother. But is there a chance that things go great? Absolutely. So a little bit of audio here before we take a break, and then we'll go ahead and take a break.
2: The president again saying, I hope Darlene does this, meaning I hope you will get. And here's the filing deadline for people that don't know. And these are just the laws of South Carolina. The filing begins tomorrow.
0: It does.
2: I think you have a week.
3: Mm-hmm. Yes.
2: And by that time, the funerals won't even have taken place.
3: I know.
0: Which is actually really surreal to think that they won't even have had a funeral. But here she goes.
3: And a peace about it. Will it be difficult? Yes. Absolutely.
2: So you're inclined to get in, or have you even made a final decision?
3: I've made a decision.
2: You're in.
3: Yeah, I'm in.
0: I love this. I think it's great. And if you know the story of Lindsey and his sister, even more so from an emotional component. Quick break, a lot more. Craig Collins, Ethan Hatcher filling in, 93 WIBC.
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0: 93 WIBC. My name is Craig Collins. He's Ethan Hatcher. We are your host today on the 9 to noon show. Lightning quick segment to do here, but I really enjoyed our conversation, and actually apparently so did the YouTube chat. We're getting a lot of praise, Ethan, for the things that we both agree on and disagree on. I think we're going to agree on this, though. A guy was arrested for naked surfing on a train. This was in Denver. Obviously, this is the kind of thing that you shouldn't do if you're, the kids at home, for the way that the TV shows used to say it. But Daniel Ray Balance is the guy's name in Arizona. He broke a window while he was on a Union Pacific Railroad locomotive, entered it, got on top of it, stripped naked, which is always the thing I least understand that the crazy people do, and then surfed it. Anything you want to say in response to this or no? You're just going to sit there in stunned silence.
1: I thought you were getting ready to play some audio of the story. No, I think that that's a hysterical tale, and I'm just imagining, you know, all the bits and bobs flopping around in the wind when you're standing up there, you know, going at 100 miles per hour in a train.
0: Yeah, it can't look great. I got to be honest about that. It can't be a good look for anybody. No. Thank God that he was arrested, and hopefully this crazy naked man does not get to do a crazy naked thing again. All right, we'll take a break. More coming up in a bit. Craig Collins, Ethan Hatcher, 93 WIBC, your 9 to noon show.
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28: Coming up in 2 minutes from the Price Point Comfort Mitsubishi Electric Studios, you'll hear what investigators know about a crash in Indianapolis, what the city of Greenwood approved, and you'll also hear what a Brownsburg daycare investigation has led to. Those stories are coming up next in just a couple minutes right after Fox News Radio. 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
29: It's the other conflict complicating the U.S.-Iran fight. I'm Dave Anthony, Fox News. Israel's battle against Hezbollah in Lebanon. In this hour, that country's president, Joseph Aoun, goes to the White House to meet with President Trump, who's hoping the deployment of Lebanon's army to secure villages could stop that fighting.
30: And they'll be talking about disarming Hezbollah, as well as the Israeli military now withdrawing from certain sectors of southern Lebanon as part of this U.S.-negotiated treaty.
29: Fox's Aisha Hazmi also reports Iran retaliated again after a 10th straight night of American bombing.
30: This morning, there were strikes into Bahrain. Sirens were going off inside of that country as Iran began firing at U.S. targets there. Iran also lodging missiles and drones at Jordan and Kuwait's power and water plants overnight. There's also a maritime report out this morning that a tanker in the Strait of Hormuz was hit by an unknown projectile off the coast of Oman. A crew had to abandon the vessel, getting into a lifeboat for safety.
29: Oil prices keep rising. Rising back up more than 2%. Gas is up another penny. AAA's national average for regular $4.01 a gallon today is 16 cents higher than a week ago. 15 weeks before the November elections decide control of Congress, Fox News power rankings give Democrats a slight lead in House races. The Senate's even with four states considered toss-ups.
31: Almost half of voters say cost of living is the most important factor for them in the upcoming midterms, with health care and housing topping the list. President Trump made affordability a key promise in his 2024 reelection bid, and a majority of voters now disapprove of his handling of the economy, giving Democrats an edge. Voters prefer Democrats to Republicans by about 4 points on the generic ballot.
29: Fox's Tanya J. Powers. It's primary day in Arizona, filing day in South Carolina for Republicans who want to run in the primary to replace late Senator Lindsey Graham as a GOP nominee in November. His sister Darlene, now in the Senate to finish the term, plans to run. 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
32: 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On the level. On the go.
28: A crash sends one to a hospital. It's 82 and partly cloudy in the Circle City. The sun is now out. I'm Jake McDaniel. Here's what's trending at 11:02. A crash on Indy's west side last night injured a teenager. First responders got to North Country Club Road near Rockville Road around 9:30. That's where they say a driver left the road and hit a tree. Three teenagers were in the car and one was taken to a hospital in bad shape, say police. The Greenwood Common Council approved a plan to increase the wheel tax and vehicle excise surtax. City leaders say the additional revenue will help pay for road repairs.
3: We've been put in a situation where we have to pass a wheel tax in order to qualify for these crossing grants.
28: Council President Mike Campbell says state rules limited the city's options, and he also says the governor made it clear cities need skin in the game to receive state road funding. Greenwood residents already pay a $25 county wheel tax, and the new plan adds another $25 city tax, or $40 for larger vehicles. A former Main Street University for Kids employee in Brownsburg has been sentenced for failing to report child abuse. Here's Ryan Hedrick.
4: Jennifer Lingbeck, sentenced to nearly 6 months in prison, then a year on home detention and probation. She admitted that she didn't report concerns about another employee, Gabriel Garner, who's now facing dozens of charges tied to the sexual exploitation of children at the daycare. Lingbeck told the court that she was manipulated by its former owner, Nancy Mitten, who also pleaded guilty and is having her own sentence. Ryan Hedrick, 93 WIBC Mobile News.
28: You're paying an average of $3.34 a gallon of gas in Indiana today, says AAA. The national average is at $4.01. And after a rain delay Sunday, the NTT IndyCar Series tackles the Nashville Super Speedway in Tennessee on Monday. Alex Palou took the checkered flag in the Music City Grand Prix, rather, and that's his fifth win of the season in a tight championship race.
5: Very close this year. They're not making it easy. I know it's going to be a tough fight till the end, especially being so back-to-back races. But yeah, we're ready for it.
28: And drivers have a couple of weeks off as they head to Portland on August 9th. And I'm Jake McDaniel on The Level, on the go, and on WIBC.com. Ethan Hatcher and Craig Collins coming up in 1 minute. It's 11:04.
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0: morning, everybody. It's a beautiful Tuesday to be listening to the radio, and thank you for keeping those dials locked to 93 WIBC. This is the first official duo of Craig Collins and Ethan Hatcher on the radio. I think we've had a good time so far. Lots of excellent response from the YouTube audience, and we appreciate your kind words in the comments. If you haven't done so already, make sure to hop on that YouTube machine. Give us a like, give us a follow, share the feed. All of those things help promote the station. This segment wanted to talk about Democrats campaigning against law and order, against ICE enforcement in particular. This is a candidate for U.S. Senate coming out of Michigan, Abdul El-Sayed, who says that ICE cannot be reformed. It must be eliminated.
1: ICE has nothing to do with immigration. ICE has nothing to do with the southern border. ICE is about normalizing paramilitary force on our streets. ICE is about weaponizing the idea of immigration against the Constitution itself. ICE cannot be reformed. ICE cannot be retrained. ICE has to be abolished. You're not getting another dime of our money. Not one more dime.
2: All right, but you got to get over it.
0: ICE is enshrining and ensuring the continued integrity of our nation. What is he talking about? It has nothing to do with immigration. It has everything to do with immigration. These people are nuts. They're sick, but they are seeking to exploit the system for their own benefit. And I think we see through this at this point, Craig.
3: Oh, we definitely see through this. And I thought he left one out, so I wanted to add one. ICE is about enforcing the law. That's the one thing that he forgot to say for some reason, because it's that simplistic. Yeah. ICE is doing a job that at times Democrats have actually desired them to do, which is the funniest part of this discussion.
0: And I think it's important to emphasize that immigration enforcement is not only important to the integrity of America, it's important to the integrity of every single country that wants to continue existing and wants to continue providing services for its people. I'm not sure many people have seen the unrest and turmoil in South Africa right now, where of all things, they are protesting against illegal immigrants from Central Africa. That's right. Africans protesting against illegal African migration. This is the report from South Africa.
4: A warrior formation for a war on foreigners, marching across South Africa's cities to warn African immigrants here that it's time to leave.
5: The leaders of this march are saying that it's peaceful, but it doesn't feel peaceful. They're brandishing weapons. They're in the heart of Johannesburg Central Business District, making it clear to everyone here that they do not welcome African foreign nationals.
4: As the city's residents navigate through hundreds of protesters, they're targeted and attacked.
6: He just tasered him. Feels like a witch hunt. They keep pointing out people that they think may be foreign and then attacking them. We just saw a man get tasered on the side of this street.
4: Even the lighter moments of this march are channeled at telling foreigners to get out. So what is fueling this aggression?
7: I'm unemployed. There's no employment. I can't find anything. Now we are focusing on the illegal foreign nationals. Yes. We are black Africans. That's why we are focusing on illegal foreigners. Let me tell you, we go to a hospital. They are illegal foreigners occupying a hospital. You go to school. They are illegal foreigners. You know...
8: Ironic.
0: I think in particular, the excerpts from that conversation that they played at the end of the clip, where he's literally making the same complaints that you hear Republicans say here in the United States. They're taking advantage of the health care, the resources. They're eating away taxpayer funded resources in the country. They're taking our jobs. Where have we heard that one before?
9: Oh, they took our jobs.
3: That's what I was thinking about.
10: They took your jobs.
0: Literally, right?
3: South Park for the win. I would say this, and I just think it's interesting. As you're hearing some things in that conversation, I'm also hearing echoes of the birthright citizenship discussion. Because when you take a world view on some of these topics, you see how the rest of the world behaves, and it's quite a bit different than us. In Europe, for example, none of those countries have a birthright citizenship process in order to become a citizen of any of the powers that we care so much about, that mostly are our friends across the pond. So it's amazing to think that in any of these places where you revisit the topics of the United States of America, you're hearing such a profoundly similar argument to something that Republicans are making and something that allows a lot of these countries to maintain many of the things that they brag about doing that they claim they do better than us.
0: Yes, I was just about to make exactly that point about these robust social safety nets that especially you hear liberals say they want society to have. The only way that you can maintain those services is if the people you grant them to are extremely selective. You just open this up to anybody who wants to take advantage of the program. Of course, you're never going to be able to provide that for everybody. It's going to put a strain on the system and it's going to collapse under its own weight. This isn't hard to figure out.
3: It's not. It's not hard to figure out. And it's funny how often you have a conversation with someone who pretends as though what's happening here is the only version of a discussion. And then they seem to actually also care about whatever injustice they've identified somewhere else when they fail to really understand the dynamics of those stories. But they also completely misunderstand all the ways in which their views would be rejected if they went somewhere else. It's just, it's incredible to watch the sort of back and forth of how they evaluate certain situations in these discussions. But once again, I'm not remotely surprised at what's going on in South Africa or anywhere. I'm not sure that I'd like for social services to be robust. I'm not trying to pick on you for a word you chose there. It's just a thought that I have in my brain. But nonetheless, I do think that any version of anything that's helpful in society can only be valuable and not harmful to us if it's done with incredible restraint.
0: Yeah. When I was making reference of those robust social services, I was primarily thinking of the European nations that have seen large influxes of migrant populations and then the fallout and the pressure that it's put on those systems that they've instituted. But you're right. Sure. I mean, I totally agree. We should not be striving for that here in the country that is a vestige of the nanny state.
3: Amen.
0: But it's also important to draw a contrast between countries that are experiencing problems due to the migrant influx, like European countries, the Netherlands, Germany, South Africa, as we just heard, with countries that are doing it the right way, and their policy decisions are paying dividends for the country. Right now, I'm thinking of Poland, as was brought forth in this Rob Finnerty interview from Newsmax.
10: How many refugees has Poland taken?
11: Zero.
10: Ooh. And you're proud of that?
11: If you're asking me about Muslims' illegal immigration, none, not even one will come to Poland, not even one if it's illegal. We took over 2 million Ukrainians who are working, who are peaceful in Poland. We will not receive even one Muslim. This is why our government was elected. But this is why Poland is so safe. This is the reason why we have not even one terrorist attack.
12: Isn't that unbelievable? So zero, none, no Muslims. Poland has taken in millions of Ukrainian refugees, but no Muslims, unlike almost every other country in Europe. The Polish borders are closed and will remain closed. You can visit, sure, you can travel to Poland, which is a beautiful country, but if you try to go there illegally and live there, they will throw you out, no questions asked, and the results have been astonishing. Zero terrorist attacks, the safest country in Europe, the lowest murder rate. It's clean. They have the lowest unemployment in Europe, and the economy in Poland post-COVID, based on GDP, has been one of the best in Europe over the last 5 years, even with a war raging in neighboring Ukraine.
13: Wow, that is delicious. Finally.
0: And what have we seen from these policy decisions in places like Germany, where they've let the migrants roll in? They got to put up bollards and barricades around their Christmas markets because every year now you got some crazed lunatic, usually a foreign invader, who is rolling through the market and killing the citizens of the country. You don't have that problem in Poland. They're not having to barricade the Christmas markets in Poland like they do in Germany. How can you not see a difference between these policy choices and then draw a comparison?
3: Well, and what's really interesting to me is anybody that thinks that any version of handout is compassionate all the time misunderstands people who come here angry. When you come to our country and you're already angry and you don't think that whatever opportunities you imagined will be available to you here materialize, then you get angrier and you get angry at us when your real rage is probably better placed at the place you came from and the problems you had there. And that anger, it materializes, it metastasizes, it becomes this thing that eventually makes these people take horrible action. I just think it's incredible to remember that during the height of Biden's open border policy, black people in the south side of Chicago were yelling at their black mayor, saying that their community was not being treated fairly. And these are all people that are widely believed to be Democratic voters and a Democratic mayor. And they're so upset that they think that they have been jumped on the totem pole of what people are getting help from government money and how their community is falling further behind. It was something incredible to watch, the rage and anger that I think allowed for a topic to become something on a national stage that most people said we cared about. We want the border closed because it's harming our society as a whole.
0: We've changed as a country what immigration means. It used to be when you had immigrants who were coming to this country from, you know, places like Ireland, from places like Poland, from other places in Europe, and they were migrating because of the opportunities that this country offered. They came to this country because of what they could go out and get for themselves, what they, sure, with the opportunities that they had versus what they could go out and be given. And I think that is the core distinction between immigration of the past versus immigration of the present, which is also something that Milton Friedman had discussed at length.
3: Well, and to be honest, if I'm going to be unfair and take a shot, and I'm a millennial, so I think I can shoot down a little bit. It feels like also a problem with Gen Z in general. There are a lot of people walking around out there who are also waiting for their handout that seem to be doing it in a way that will never benefit them and will never benefit us.
0: Yes, I agree entirely. 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
3: Look at that. We agree on stuff sometimes, Ethan. Sorry.
0: Hey, we got the disagreement. We got the agreement.
3: We got it all.
0: We got it all. And thanks for sticking with us here on 93 WIBC. Up next, we're going to talk about some Democrats who are starting to read the writing on the wall. Bill Maher says that his vote could be in play for the presidential election. We'll play you those sound bites and more coming up next. Stay tuned.
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0: Thanks for spending the morning here on WIBC with Ethan Hatcher and Craig Collins. Of course, another phenomenal bump music selection from the hardworking producer, Kev. That's Kevin McNamara on the board, beep, beep, beep, beep, beep, pushing the buttons and doing the things to make the show function. This segment, of course, we're discussing Democrats who are now willing to say what has been obvious to Republicans for quite some time, that many of their compatriots, they're no longer just socialists, they're outright communists. And I love the willingness of, like, Senator John Fetterman. Seems like post-stroke he actually is John Betterman. Because he is willing to say the things to the Democrat Party that they don't want to hear. In this case, identifying many of them as communists.
5: So for me, what you're afraid of is defined by what you won't criticize or won't call out. And I'm always going to call out people that are, they're not Democrats. In fact, some of them aren't even socialists. They've actually self-identified as communists. You know, I'm not sure why there's more outrage within the party, and they will refuse to acknowledge or say, well, I haven't been paying attention to that race so much for all those. If your record is what you're running on is the stuff you deleted on Twitter. So, and that wasn't ancient stuff. This was recent, actually.
6: He's out of line, but he's right.
0: Do you think there's a point where maybe John Fetterman turns coat and crosses the aisle to join the Republican Party, Craig?
3: I think he said that he would. I think that in part of the other clip in that same interview that you played a portion of, he said that if they go further and further into the world of socialism and basically communism, that he absolutely would be done with that party, that that's his white flag to raise. So 100%, I think that that's possible. And I don't think he's alone. I think a lot of people who feel not represented by the ridiculous conversations coming from that party are sometimes looking for a place to land. They're not sure where it is. And they've been told that Trump's an evil, terrible, horrible person. But the reality is that the party itself is more than one man.
0: And you see that sentiment echoed by others within the party, the red line in the sand that they're unwilling to cross. They're not going to live in a communist country. Many of them are older. And these are people who lived through the specter of socialism and the USSR. Sure. They saw the results of the Iron Curtain and the people who were desperate to leave those Soviet bloc countries. And they listened to the stories that they told of being forced to live in these, you know, group housing accommodations, having their freedom stripped from them, being spied on by the auspices of the state and everything that goes with it. People like Bill Maher, who now, like John Fetterman, say communism is their line in the sand. They're unwilling to live in that America. And I agree.
7: So I'm not living in communist America. I mean, I know the talking point is it's not communism, it's socialism. Okay, I've read the quotes from the DSA platform, from their own mouths. Don't tell me I'm not seeing what I am seeing.
0: Correct! You have people like Zoran the Moron Mamdani who are openly embracing communism and the tenets of communism in New York City, and it's already having a downward spiraling effect on the way they're running that city. I'm sure you saw Ken Griffith, multi-billionaire, fleeing the city of New York for Miami, sure, for greener pastures, specifically because of being targeted by Zoran Mamdani.
3: Sure. There's a lot of stuff. Yes, there's a lot of stuff I don't agree with Bill Maher on, but here's what's different about him. And here's what I really loved about Charlie Kirk, for example. He's willing to have a conversation. Maher has J.D. Vance on his show. Maher has Democrats and Republicans on his show all the time. And some of his ideology, some of the changes in it, I think are because he's accepted some of those discussions in good faith. He doesn't think the other side is just performatively against him. And I think that's the thing most lost on Democrats, especially the ones who are begging for us to become a communist state, is not only do they have a failed understanding of history and how terrible of a decision that is again and again and again, but they're unwilling to even engage in a conversation with the ideas of the other side because they resoundingly believe they should reject them for some stupid emotional reason that has nothing to do with hearing a logical argument. So the thing I most praise Marr for, and he's bragged about it on his show, is that he invites everybody on, and Republicans, by and large, are the ones who say yes when they're sent the invitation.
0: Yes, that was exactly what I was going to mention. It's incredible how when it, because he's on the left, he is definitely, you know, 100%. A Democrat and has been for years and years and years. But when he has Democrats with which he disagrees and invites on the show, they blackball him. They stonewall right. him. They refuse yeah. to engage in the conversation versus Republicans with whom he often disagrees who take him up on the offer. And you're right. I think that has had a softening effect on his overall worldview to the point where now he is on the record as saying he would entertain voting for J.D. Vance.
8: Could you see yourself voting for J.D. Vance?
7: Yes. If this is the Democratic side, yes.
0: Could you imagine Bill Maher saying something like that? 20 years ago, could you imagine Bill Maher saying something like that? I don't think so.
3: Yeah, no, I don't think so. The other person that I think of a lot when I see some of the viral audio of Maher when he does say something common sense, I mean, he hates Trump. He's crazy
0: yeah.
3: in a lot of ways, but he says common sense things that I like, is Joe Rogan. Joe Rogan on his show has said before that Barack Obama is the best president we've ever had. I categorically disagree with him on that statement pretty profoundly. But Joe Rogan is also cheered often by the right, by conservatives, by whatever you want to call people that the left hates so much, and they've attacked Rogan for this, for just having a conversation, inviting someone on. They claim that this person's being platformed and it's terrible. I don't know when we got to the point, truthfully, I don't understand, where any version of conversation was shouted down. But that is absolutely the beginning stages to what communism eventually is. They just want the government to be able to arrest you when they say the stuff that you don't like.
0: Where you're only allowed to toe the party line and anything right. else is a crime, literally right. a thought crime.
3: All right, you literally have to go to jail for that. But again, I wish we could get back to, and maybe a portion, I'm not trying to pat us on the back and give us an attaboy here at all, but maybe a portion of what this show today has done kind of well is demonstrate that people who disagree can in fact talk to each other and at the end of the day do not hate each other, which is a big component, I think, to the left's willingness to admit out loud that they refuse to talk to the other side, is that evil, terrible people exist over there and we can't even be seen around them.
0: I think Joe Rogan and people like him are performing a valuable service in our society, one that's, yes. you know, existed for quite a while now. I categorize him as like the Dick Cavett of the modern era. I'm sure you're familiar with the Dick Cavett show, right?
3: Sure, absolutely I am. And honestly, I also think J.D. Vance embodies some of this with his willingness to sit. I know that his philosophies will be resoundingly on a certain side, but I think that as he's been doing his book tour, he showed a willingness to sit down and have discussions and in some places win over some of the people that most dislike him, even on The View, when I think it was Joy Behar who said, out of all the people on that side, you're the one I dislike the least.
0: And that's a compliment coming from Joy, for sure.
3: It was from her. Well, Vance took it that way for sure.
0: Thanks for listening to 93 WIBC. This is the dynamic duo of Ethan Hatcher and Craig Collins on the radio. Coming up next is WIBC with the news.
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28: He'll be honored not once, but twice. I'm Jake McDaniel. Here's what's trending at 11:30. You may have heard U.S. Senator Lindsey Graham died on July 11th. His sister, Senator Darlene Graham, announced today there will be ceremonies for Lindsey on July 28th and 29th in both Washington, D.C. and South Carolina. Senator Jim Banks says the U.S. mission in the Middle East is aimed at stopping Iran from building a nuclear weapon. He says the fighting has injured and killed American service members, but a strike on critical infrastructure hasn't happened yet.
29: 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These are attempts by the Democrats to tie the president's hands.
28: 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And the winner of the Music City Grand Prix from yesterday is Alex Below. 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
30: 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Franklin's plan was set aside. 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
27: The spirit of 76, as we celebrate 250 years, remember to thank God for our liberty, love your country for our freedoms, and proudly share your patriotism. 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

0: 93 WIBC. My name is Craig Collins. That is Ethan Hatcher. We are your 9 to noon show today and thrilled to be here. I do want to play some audio of a Medal of Honor recipient who was interviewed on Fox News talking about the strike that took the lives of 3 U.S. military members, 2 of which have been identified, one other one that I believe still hasn't been identified, one of them out of Texas, a 19-year-old young woman who chose to serve our country and tragically has lost her life, and the specific nature of the attack itself and how it seems to be absolutely something that Iran itself would not be capable of. I think this is an intriguing conversation of how, if at all, other places are helping in this fight, and if the extending the scope of this military conflict would inevitably involve whoever these people are that are aiding and assisting. Again, I'm not sure that any sort of group has been identified here, but it does certainly seem like an interesting conversation, to say the very least. So here is a little bit of audio of a Medal of Honor recipient saying exactly that.
1: They hit a 12-digit grid in Jordan. So let's be serious with each other and say that Iran is getting help here. It's either help that's on the ground or it's another foreign adversary of the United States. If you look at what they're launching at Kuwait, Bahrain, and Saudi, these look like these are bottle rockets. They're just fired for effect in a direction. Drones that fly until they decay. That hit on the Jordan barracks was a direct 12-digit grid hit. They knew exactly what they were hitting. So there's obviously help they're getting when it comes to guidance systems.
0: Yeah, so again, if you don't understand the military jargon that's used there, a 12-digit grid is about a meter squared or 3 feet squared, as far as the target and the capability to hit it and to hit it with the deadly accuracy in which they did. And so it begs the question, who, if anyone, is assisting Iran or, and this is the avenue that I'm willing to go down and then very much hope is not accurate, Iran has more capabilities than we've been led to believe so far by the president. I believe him when he says that he has decimated the capability of Iran because if they were, if this was something they were able to do on a consistent basis, we'd see more of this. But what exactly is happening? That's a question that hopefully eventually gets answered. Ethan?
2: I mean, I think we got a pretty good inkling of who is supporting them on the sidelines. Do we not? It would be China. These are the
0: China people. China would be the most obvious guess to me. I think that the range with which this attack would happen would mean that probably equipment was given to them by China as opposed to China facilitating the attack. I think part of what the guest is saying on Fox is, are there people actually firing beyond just any sort of, military moves being done by Iran themselves. But yes, China would be the most obvious world power that would likely be involved in this.
2: Well, I think it's literally getting shipped into them on those giant tankers. Didn't we have just a few weeks ago when the United States was still blockading the Strait of Hormuz, a Chinese, big freighter that was just essentially allowed to go right on through and break the blockade?
0: Yes. No, I agree. Again, I think that part of the discussion point is where these attacks are originating from, mm-hmm. and how they are so successful. Are they actually originating from Iran? Are they coming from somewhere else? Because it's different to supply weapons to someone. I'm not saying that that's something we would want to be seeing, but we've done this in other conflicts versus actually using those weapons yourself to strike the United States. So I think that getting that information definitively is going to be incredibly valuable.
2: If these attacks are coming from beyond the territorial boundaries of Iran, then I would Correct. Imagine almost certainly the United States government is already aware of that, because that's something that we can track with satellite imagery, with radar, Right. with a number of other, means of detecting these kinds of
0: Right.
2: attacks.
0: Well, and it is an ongoing conversation. So, this isn't something that we're saying hyperbolically between you and I that's opinion. This is an ongoing conversation within the world of our military.
2: Yes.
0: Okay.
2: These are conversations that are going to continue to happen for as long right. as we continue to act militarily in Iran.
0: Well, and part of the thing that I'm actually trying to achieve by this discussion is to demonstrate to people why this conflict has taken longer than we thought it would. Not that I'm saying that I've always believed that it was the right approach. In the beginning, I kind of hopefully believed that because of the success we had in other things that we were doing, thinking that maybe this could be a few week long conflict when most people believed that fighting Iran would be a long form fight. And then it didn't go the way that the president said. One of the reasons why might be who is, in fact, propping that country up. All right. I want to play something else. And I thought it was really interesting. I know it's much dated. It's very dated now to reference what Trump did on national television, at least one television station. Most of them refused to air it when he talked about China and the 2020 election. And I just want to play a supercut from Tom Elliott. He is a great social media account that many, many people should follow. He's behind Grabian, an organization that helps a lot of us broadcasters cut a bunch of clips for all kinds of things. And he is pointing out the odd version of consistent conversation from so many of the media stations, so many of the media pundits on the left after the 2020 election, that if you can point to anything that seems like it might have been stolen data, even if the left tells me it was easily to, it was easily purchasable, all the stuff that China got. If so, then why steal it? But anyway, I just think it's interesting to listen to this in the context of the new accusations made by the president last week.
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0: I'm going to stop it right there. That is 30 seconds of a minute and 46 seconds of that.
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0: You get it. That's Sonny Hostin doing it, too. I could do another minute of this. My point in this discussion, and I've heard it from a lot of people. I host a radio show in Houston, Texas as well. And we get callers that call in and say this, ones that are on the right, on the left, all over the place, that they're sick of this discussion, that they don't want to relitigate 2020 anymore. And I understand that. Truly, I do. But I'll say this in response to this audio and the relevance of it. If this had been different, and I hate whataboutisms, but they're so easy to do, in the sense that a Republican had won and a Democrat didn't, the left would absolutely be talking about China interfering in the election, even with the same data sets that Trump, President Trump, revealed last week, just like they did with Russia. And by the way, in that data dump, there seemed to be a further validation of Russia's attempt to meddle in our elections, too, which I think they've actually propped up while ignoring anything about China. It's just amazing to watch that, level of necessary data shift from one place to another, push the goalposts, as many people say, in order to validate their opinion that one thing was the most secure and the other one was terrible and horrible.
2: Sure. No, I mean, I think Democrats are often hypocritical.

0: I couldn't help answering it. One other thing that I do really like as far as, well, two, as far as news stories out there, and I don't have audio for these. The brand new Air Force One that was given to us by foreign powers, and everyone is very upset that Qatar gave us something fancy. It is actually already being retrofitted again to include, quote, maxed out capabilities from a security standpoint. This was after, I believe, the president traveled internationally, wound up close to Iran, and then there was rumors of an intended attack on his life that would have been something that Iran might have used some sort of information from the plane to do. He switched planes, returned back on an original Air Force One, and now this plane is getting retrofitted. I know a lot of people are reacting to this and saying, like, it's some sort of example of the bad parts of this idea. But if we can fix it, great. And if we identified a problem before anybody got hurt, I'm even happier about that. I don't know if you have any reaction to this story, Ethan.
1: I'm fine if we fix the Air Force One. It's not the first time that we've had to retrofit or upgrade a plane. These aircraft are truly on the cutting edge of what is technologically possible. So upgrading them is a continuous activity, all in service of the safety of the president and the ongoing capabilities of our nation. I'm fine with that.
0: And honestly, I understand the idea that if we get a gift from another country, we probably should distrust it even more, even if we accept it and then fix it, which we're capable of doing. And maybe we didn't go far enough in that world. Maybe there was some ability to still track this plane that we didn't want to have happen, which I think was the basic philosophy of those covering the story. They're not always forthcoming with us as to what the actual problem is. And that's a good thing.
1: You remember the dog that the USSR gave to President Reagan? I think the dog's name was Mitzi. Did they name it Mitzi? I can't remember the name of the dog. But yeah, they got a gift from the USSR. And the first thing the CIA did was start X-raying it and wanding it. Check the dog. Yeah. Make sure they didn't bury a wire, you know, and make it some kind of biological Frankenstein.
0: Right. I like that I'm learning throughout the course of our first hosted show together that I have to study up on all of my history before I chat with an Ethan Hatcher. I have to be up on everything and anything that might come up on the show. It is amazing. One last thing before we take a break, and I'm entertained by this too. President Trump has threatened tariffs, and I think even actually imposed some against Canada because of the wildfires that are destroying the air quality in our country. I think this is hilarious. I think this is the kind of thing you should do, especially since some of those tariffs are on the exact industries that Canada had told us would hurt them the most, and Trump made fun of Canada for telling him that in a conversation where he asked, hey, if I wanted to hurt you guys, what could I do? And they gave him an honest answer. That was dumb. And this does seem to be maybe a somewhat petty, but I think somewhat necessary approach to, hey, you're harming us in a way that you don't seem to care about. We're at least going to let you know we're not happy with it.
1: I think that Canada informing Donald Trump the ways that he could hurt them the most is possibly the most Canadian thing ever. Oh, right here you go, Mr. President. Let's tell you which industries would most affect our country. We're sorry.
0: Yeah. What you want to know how you can harm us? Oh, these are all the ways. Let's draw you a map and help you out with that. All right.
1: So Canadian.
0: One more question from the chat. Someone asked about the teddy bear behind me. That is a New York Yankee teddy bear that I believe I got by showing up early to a Yankee game in New York City. If you keep asking me questions, people, I'll keep answering them. I'm not sure that I should.
1: Tell us about your Funko Pops. Who are all your Funko Pops?
0: I have a lot of pop figurines, Ethan. Some of them at the top are athletes, whether it's Yankees or Michael Jordan. And then as you work your way down, I become more of a nerd. And my wife is more depressed that I care about these things as we go further down because it becomes cartoon characters and video game characters and whatnot.
1: Now
0: maybe
1: you're speaking
0: someday.
1: My language, man.
0: See, I figured maybe someday we'll go through that. All right, we got to take a break. We're going to come back and try to have fun before we get out of here. I do have a couple stories that I think might be relevant, including the exact right amount of coffee that you should consume every day. In radio, I doubt either one of us actually follow this, but at least it'll be out there for you, who's ever listening, to potentially do yourself. That and more coming up in just a bit. This is 93 WIBC. I am Craig Collins. He's Ethan Hatcher, filling in on your 9 to noon show.
2: Hammer and Nigel show back at it right after the news at 3. We're going to have a great show. Everything's going to be awesome. And then we're going to do caller roulette and ruin it all.
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1: I gotta wait for at least some of the lyrics of this song to play. 93 WIBC. My name is Craig Collins. He's Ethan Hatcher. We have been thrilled to be with you this morning, hanging out on the show. Ethan is back tomorrow. Is that correct?
2: Yes, I will be hosting with Brian Alvey tomorrow.
1: Cool.
2: One and Brian is one of those ash holes. Yeah.
1: I was just going to say that. I just was going to ask. He's one half of the ash holes. Do you know where the other ash hole will be?
2: He will be with Brian Baker on Thursday and Friday this week.
1: Oh, yep. I meant tomorrow. I didn't know where the other ash hole. I feel like if you're hanging out with one, you'd want to know where the other one is. That's one of those things where you might be, you know, surprise attacked if you're not aware.
2: I think he will be at Salesforce Tower, if I had to guess.
1: Thank you, buddy. A couple quick things before we get out of here. One, I'm not advocating for this. I know it's wrong. I think it's wrong. You shouldn't do it. I'm at least somewhat amused that it took this long to also identify that this was happening. The White House teleprompter guy made a crap ton of money on Kalshi by betting on the things that Trump would say in his speech because he had a copy of it before the speech would happen. That is surreal as far as the person. I think Gabriel Perez is the guy's name. A technical assistant to the president who was operating the teleprompter since 2016, that you'd be thinking, like, I feel like a few of these speeches would happen and you or somebody in the family would make a joke. Man, how much money could you make if you bet on this? Because you obviously know what he's going to say. And then Gabriel laughs it off like, oh, please. And then eventually he makes $100,000. I don't know if he's actually in, I assume he is, but actually in legal trouble. But he's definitely not allowed to keep working there. They have put him on unpaid leave.
2: Incredible. Not the first time that we've seen a story like this. I'm sure you also heard about the military operative who participated in that strike on Venezuela against Nicolas Maduro and had actually put sizable bets on the Kalshi on the open market before that strike was implemented. So, yeah, I mean, yes. it's ripe for corruption. I think what's possibly a more humorous admission is that essentially, I guess, Donald Trump is like Ron Burgundy with the teleprompter. Damn it. Who put that on the teleprompter? Don't you know Ron Burgundy will read whatever's on there? And I guess, you know, Donald Trump will, too.
1: Oh, I appreciate the joke. I'm not sure that it's true. I imagine he goes off script a lot, but I guess he stays within the context of whatever the thoughts are. But I find that amusing. At least, again, that it went down this road. And it's funny. I'm just going to admit this. When you said we've seen this before, for a second, I was waiting you to reference something that happened in 1845 that somehow was a bet between two people that benefited someone. And it was something that happened in the last couple of years. I was like, I know this one, Ethan. I know this one. I'm thrilled to hear you reference that. But part of me just assumed that it was going to be something with someone at some point, maybe George Washington
2: in the distant
1: betting
2: past,
1: on the apple tree.
2: In fairness, that is a totally safe bet, Craig, coming from me.
1: Normally, I would have won money on Kalshi had I normally put that bet out there. Not this time. I saw this, and I like this story a lot, and I referenced it just before the break. The amount of coffee that you should actually have a day has kind of always stayed at a stagnant amount, about 2 to 3 cups, 40 to 69 milligrams. But a brand new study says the way in which you should ingest it is a little different than we thought. You shouldn't have 2 to 3 cups of 12 ounces. You should have 5 cups of 8 ounces of coffee throughout the course of the day. This would be better for you, healthier for you, and might actually benefit your heart. I don't ever understand why and when the scientists tell us to break something up into smaller chunks that they actually think any of us will do it.
2: I like to mainline the coffee right into the veins, you know, carry around a little IV bag and you have it drip feed, you know.
1: Yeah. Yeah. And actually, I also should point this out because anytime I do any study or survey like this and my wife catches me doing this on the radio, she asks me the follow up question because I love energy drinks. What does it say about energy drinks? And I'll just let her know immediately. It says energy drinks are terrible. Once again, another study says they're horrible for you, but darn it, they are delicious. And that is, in fact, the problem. Other stories out there that I thought were interesting, too. Just doing kind of a quick fire before we get out of here. A 47-year-old guy was arrested for petty theft in Florida. It's actually given me one of the Florida men I do when filling in for the Dana Lash show later on today on WIBC. He stole just body wash and a ton of body wash. After he got arrested, the cops seemed to be confused as to why the crime was so specific. And what the intended use of said body wash was. I can't imagine it's a popular thing, Ethan, to buy like, black market body wash in the alley from the guy that's selling it that's got a pile of it.
2: Well, they don't buy it in the alley. They just buy it on the streets. Have you seen these open markets they have in like New York City where they just pile all the stolen consumer goods on a table and sell it? I think that's kind of what's going on there. But if you got a guy who's stealing a lot of body wash, it must be because he's a dirty, dirty boy.
1: Yeah, no, and I fair enough on the actual reality of the story. I always like to envision the criminal doing something in an alley. I just always like to assume that the next step is to stand in the alley and try to beg people in to buy your body wash. Just
2: imagine like a guy with a trench coat, you know, kid, come over here. You want to buy some body wash?
1: You got body wash today, huh? One last one, and this is actually a story more because when I often fill in on Tony Katz's show, which I do here at this station, both Matt Bear and Carl, the producer, the amazing Carl, would like stories like this, Ethan, so I apologize for doing it. I have a story about an influencer who got banned from a gym after being banned from boarding a flight, both of which because she was wearing outfits that showed off too much of her body. She is now the influencer who's great at being banned about stuff. Any interest in this before we go?
2: That's only a bad thing if you got a bad looking body.
1: It's true, and she does not, for anyone that's asking and wondering. Well, it's been a thrill to be here. Both of us have had a blast. Thank you, Ethan. Thank you, IBC, for letting us try it. 93 WIBC. Craig Collins, Ethan Hatcher. Talk

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10: 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That
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8: What they're missing and the threats they're issuing. It's partly cloudy and 80 degrees in downtown Indianapolis. Rain is moving in about 1 or 2 o'clock. Some of those storms could be pretty rough, especially south and east of downtown Indy. For now, all quiet across the capital city. I'm Ryan Hedrick. Here's what's trending at noon. The Trump administration says it's taking steps to address big fraud in healthcare programs. Centers for Medicare and Medicaid Services Administrator Dr. Mehmet Oz discussed the amount today of fraud that his agency has uncovered.
9: We have uncovered, unfortunately, already, in the last 18 months, billions of dollars that have been stolen from the American people, taxpayers, and from patients who often have lost their health, their lives in these scandals. And those have only been used, those funds, to pad the pockets of criminals. No mas, no more. It stops.
8: And some states have pushed back against the federal government's efforts to restrict Medicare funding. Minnesota, for example, sued the Trump administration after it withheld $243 million in funding over claims of fraud. The dignified transfer of two U.S. soldiers killed in Iranian attacks over the weekend in Jordan is not taking place today. That's according to the White House, which said the ceremony will take place on a date that's being finalized. President Trump had said that he was set to be in attendance today at Dover Air Force Base in Delaware. The federal government is funded through the end of September, but House political leaders are already working on a short-term spending plan that would keep the government funded through basically the end of the year. House Speaker Mike Johnson, a Republican from Louisiana, is blaming Democrats for the possibility of a shutdown.
10: If the Democrats can't support that this basic principle, then they are alone are going to own the chaos that ensues if the government shuts down after September 30th.
8: Republicans added a couple of provisions to a spending bill, including changes to voting rules that Democrats oppose. The government has shut down twice during President Trump's second term after Democratic lawmakers blocked funding over disagreements with the president's policies and called for changes at the Department of Homeland Security and other agencies. An Army veteran facing charges after police say he set fire outside a federal building in New York City on Monday. Police say Tuesday, Andrew Arabaca showed up with knives, axes, and an airsoft rifle and other weapons, along with a sign that read ICE off our streets. The FBI calls Arabaca an anti-American who's also anti-government. Investigators say he poured gasoline on the ground outside before lighting it and then setting off a firework, which caused a lot of flames. Quick work, more taxes, and new guidelines. Those stories and more next on 93 WIBC.
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8: And WIBC news time is 12:03 on a Tuesday. IU Health is shutting down its mobile stroke unit after 8 years. The team learned in an email yesterday that the program is ending because the vehicle and its diagnostic equipment have reached the end of their usable lifespan. The unit has treated more than 1,400 of you across Marion County, bringing stroke care directly to patients before they reach the hospital. The Greenwood Common Council approved a plan Monday to increase wheel tax and vehicle excise surtax. City leaders say the additional revenue will help go for road repairs.
11: We've been put in a situation where we have to pass a wheel tax in order to qualify for these crossing grants.
8: And that is Council President Mike Campbell. He says state rules limit the city's options, so they had no choice but to raise the taxes. Greenwood residents already pay $25 in a county wheel tax. The new plan adds another $25 city tax and $40 for larger vehicles. Meta is adding a safety feature that lets people in Indiana who are parents keep a closer look on their eyes' teen digital world. Jonette Cruz explains.
13: Parents enrolled in Instagram supervision tools will receive automatic alerts if their child discusses suicide or self-harm with Meta AI. The system uses specialized artificial intelligence to flag troubling language, which is then manually reviewed by a team member before an alert is dispatched. Meta says if a teen's intent is unclear, they will err on the side of caution and notify parents anyways. The alerts include expert-backed tips on how parents can start tough conversations with their children. Jonette Cruz, 93 WIBC Mobile News.
8: Indy cops arrested a teenager because of a shooting on Indianapolis's northwest side Monday night. Here's Jake McDaniel.
14: The cops found someone shot on Covered Bridge Road near Georgetown Road. Medics took that person to a hospital and is expected to recover. IMPD said they detained 18-year-old Corvante Martin at the scene. He was then taken into custody on preliminary charges of robbery and aggravated battery. In 2021, police say a woman was shot and killed in that same area. Jake McDaniel, 93 WIBC Mobile News.
8: An Indy man facing multiple felonies after the cops say he shot two of his friends by accident.
15: The shooting happening last week inside a home on Indy's west side. Witnesses told police that Joshua Ledford had gotten drunk and was playing around with his gun all night. Ledford confessed to mishandling his firearm when it discharged.
16: Gun ownership is a big responsibility, like getting behind the wheel of a vehicle. You take that responsibility on if you're going to be a gun owner.
15: IMPD officer Tommy Thompson says a man was hit in the arm while a woman was shot in the armpit. Both victims are out of the hospital and recovering at home. Jarrett Lewis, 93 WIBC Mobile News.
8: The IU men's basketball team will play at Madison Square Garden against Arkansas on November 17th. I'm Ryan Hedrick on the Level on the Go and at WIBC.com.
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0: hit hard for many, many decades, really. It's been hit very, very hard. And yet I have people that live in Lebanon, people that are parents of friends of mine, many cases, and they would never leave. They would not leave under any circumstance. They love it. They love the country. And it's probably a dangerous place in a lot of ways, but they live in areas, they say, we hear bombs going off all the time, but we want to live in Lebanon. They love the country. Very smart people, very successful people, and they live there. But it has been. It's been a country of great intellect, great intellectuals. They still love it. They want to be there. And we're going to help it.
1: There would be nothing better for us than having a free and prosperous Lebanon, a Lebanon that doesn't have Hezbollah in it, a Lebanon that doesn't have terrorism. Do you know how beautiful Beirut can be? Do you know how much that'd be a place you would go visit? You would go visit. 10,000%. The same thing is true with Iran. But, you know, not in the hands of these mullahs. Tony Katz today, an absolute pleasure to be with you. I do want to talk about this domestic terrorist in New York, the guy who poured the gasoline and then set the fireworks on fire and lit the fire. And are we not going to notice the violence of the left? Are we going to pretend this isn't happening? Oh, what about January 6th? What about yesterday? Can we at least note it? Can it be said? Can it be discussed? We're going to somehow think it doesn't happen. It never happens. Oh, it's no big deal. It's a one-off. No. You've been telling people on the political left that ICE is an abomination and ICE is a danger and that ICE is a threat to liberty and ICE is doing this. You're shooting at ICE agents. You're trying to set buildings on fire. This doesn't end. Now, the report from the Secretary of State and the Department of State regarding Cuba proves this, but we'll get to that in a moment. But let me bring it back to the president and the leader of Lebanon there, because this is, Trump's going to get into a presser. You know I love that stuff. Oh, my gosh. Lord only knows what he's going to say. But everyone forgets the levels to which President Trump is recreating the opportunities with the Middle East. You do not have a president. You don't have one that has been able to do this. Anything Clinton tried to do with Arafat, which certainly can be discussed, doesn't come close to the total rethink of how do we do away with the insanity and just go about living our lives, nobody getting bombed, and maybe a little bit of trade. Trump's true legacy is not the court. It's here. Right here. But back to the president.
0: We're going to help it a lot. So it's an honor to have the president and your representatives here. We've already met a couple of times, and we've had some good meetings. And we are going to solve a lot of problems. We've already solved some of them for Lebanon. As you know, there's a Hezbollah problem. But we've done some things that I think the world will take notice. Again, it's been a very badly treated place and country, and we're going to have it properly treated and treated with respect that it deserves. And Mr. President, it's an honor having you. Thank you very much.
2: Thank you. I've been looking forward to this visit for a long time.
0: Thank you very much.
2: Meeting such a great president like yourself.
0: Well, that's a very nice thing. See, he knows how to get to me. He can have anything. Now he can have anything. Would you like to say something?
2: No.
1: Note the English. Note that the Lebanese president is speaking English, that he wants to connect in every way possible because the opportunity for transformation is here. They can hate Trump all they want, guys. It doesn't matter to you or me. There are things that Trump does that I don't like. There are things that Trump does that drives me for cock to crazy, and you maybe as well. Maybe you're down with everything. I don't know. Maybe you're down with none of it. Absolutely none of it. It is not deniable. Doesn't matter what they say. What he has done here, this is because Trump, the first term, brought about the Abraham Accords and had an entire rethink and allowed the region to have a rethink on how they interact with each other. The Lebanese president in the Oval, I'm not saying it hasn't happened before, I'm saying it's a moment.
2: Really, I would like to thank President Trump, really, and his team for the historic visit and for the historic achievement that we did together by signing the framework with the ultimate objective of ending the state of hostility between Lebanon and Israel forever. I think, Mr. President, this will be your legacy. Together, we'll be able to achieve this objective. It's about time for Lebanon and for the whole region to be stable and secure. And I know your vision is peace, your vision is stability, and I think my vision coincides with your vision. And together, I think we will be able to achieve and to score success in that regard.
0: I agree with that. I do agree with that. And you have tremendous spirit on your side. You have people that love that country.
1: I don't know much about the man, and I'm going to bet that you do not know much about the man either. But there's nothing he said right there that would make you say, oh, this is a radical. This is the guy that you want. At least from that statement right there. Okay. That he has fought terrorist groups, born to a Maronite Christian family. What's possible now? They can hate all they want. We need to dismiss that. What is possible? What is the deal? In all cases and in all ways, the deal is ending the terrorist regime that is the Iranians. That's what the people of Lebanon have been dealing with. They have been dealing with these terrorists, Hezbollah, funded by Iran. They have lived in hell for years and have had to deal with Israel bombing the living snot out of them, because that's the only way to take out the terrorists that are bombing the living snot out of them. And to the UN. The UN had an opportunity, and they made this statement, we're not going to allow in this area of Lebanon, you're not allowed to do this, you can't have that much of that. And then they all looked the other way, and Hezbollah refortified. Oh, all of the UN directives in the world didn't mean a damn thing, mainly because the UN has been very, very supportive of despots and terrorists. Just look at the UNRWA, the Relief Work Agency for Palestinian Refugees. They were aiding Hamas in going after Israelis. The rethink, the change here, is that one guy said, we can do this better. You know how much of a role the UN has played in reshaping the Middle East? Zero. To quote Mark Baum in The Big Short, zero. The UN has had no role. All of this, ooh, we need to have a coalition of the willing. Oh, we need to bring nations together. Nope. You just had to try. You just had to give a rethink. Now, is it going to stop people from being haters of Israel? No. Is it going to stop people from not trusting each other? No. Are you going to have skirmishes along the way? Yes. Yes, you are. But if you get rid of the terrorist threat and you start having trade between nations, I mean, this is just Milton Friedman 101 at this stage of the game. You have much less of those other things. And if you take a look at the whole region right now, sorry, Mehdi Hassan and Hassan Piker and all the rest of the freaks at the Young Turks and anywhere else. If the Iranian regime didn't exist, we wouldn't be having any of these conversations because things would already be better. If the Iranian regime didn't exist, we'd all be fine. If Israel didn't exist, you'd still have these problems. Sorry, suckers. Facts are facts. And you're on the wrong end of everything. It's got to be embarrassing to be you. And the cracks that are forming all over the left, all the people realizing that this talk of Israel's genocidal nation is such a bunch of crap. The Brett Stevens interview on the Fifth Column podcast, crushing it. I don't always agree with Brett Stevens. A bright spot in a moment for the New York Times. There, Israel's committing genocide on Gaza, but providing polio vaccines. Everybody with a brain knows that that whole thing is freaking stupid. It's just a bunch of bigots and haters and losers who are desperate to win the game of being bigots, haters, and losers. And then there's the Lebanese people saying, what in the world? What in the world is this? Can't we just, you know, trade and be cool? Oh, and then there's this. This just showed up in my chat room. We had no enemies in the Middle East before Israel existed. Tell that to Jefferson and Washington, from the halls of Montezuma to the shores of Tripoli. Sure. Sure. The Barbary Pirates, the number is 1.5 million U.S. and British sailors that were kidnapped and forced into slavery. You're right. You're right. You're right. And in the whole area, I know I'm a little more towards on the African tip, but you get my point. You're right. The Muslims never engaged in any conquest. No, no. Everything was fine in PG. It's embarrassing that some people have never read a book. It's embarrassing. You know what? Maybe we got to start doing that. Maybe we got to just start doing weekly history lessons on the show. I'd be down for that. We can find some worthwhile history professors. Not Columbia history professors. People who actually know history. We could start doing History 101. Actually, that's not a bad idea at all. That is not a bad idea at all. We're going to get into the Q&A. The president taking questions there while in the Oval Office. But don't forget, we're not discussing levels of perfection. You want to talk about issues with Israel or things they've done wrong, there's a book to be written somewhere. But all the instigation is because of the Islamists of Iran. Get rid of the Islamists of Iran. Nothing will be perfect because nothing is perfect. The human condition is what it is. But everything will be pretty cool. Maybe as cool as you can do. Keep it here. I'm Tony Katz. This is Tony Katz Today.
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7: Selling the house the non-traditional way to a company like Simple Quarters takes so much stress and relief off of you. You can put that time back in your family and taking care of what needs to be taken care of. So my father-in-law, his health was declining. We needed to move him to put in assisted living, and we needed to get the home out of his name. 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

0: is in the Oval Office with the president of Lebanon. And he does what he does. He's taking questions. Tony Katz today. This happened just a little while ago, and I just wanted to share it, because whenever there's questions, there's always a good time to be had. You never know what you're going to get.
1: Two questions, one for you. President Trump, as you work to expand the Abraham Accords, Lebanon still enforces a 1955 law criminalizing contact with Israel for over 70 years. You previously stated you would push Lebanon on this issue. And there are some people still going to prison last month. So did you raise it with you will raise it with President Trump today?
2: Well, the Abraham Accords have been, I think, a tremendous success. I think you're going to see a lot of countries joining pretty soon. As you know, we have our original group, and it's so successful for them, economically successful. It's been that nobody left, even during this time of conflict. So, no, I think Lebanon has a very important place.
0: You'll notice he doesn't answer the question, which is really about rights in Lebanon. So if we are all honest and clear-eyed with each other, we cannot expect any nation to be the United States when it comes to free speech, when it comes to gun rights, when it comes to a host of things. What we should want is for a nation to be tolerable. I can't convince people, no matter how hard I try, no matter how hard you try, you can't convince people to be exactly like you. You can give advice to your kids as much as you want, but they go out there and they make the mistake where you told them not to do it and they do it. And then they tell you about it and you bite your tongue and you're like, huh, wow, I'm sorry that happened to you. You can't do anything about that. You can't. They're going to make the mistakes. And then some people, they've just chosen a different way to live. And that's just the way it is. And sometimes you can see how it works for them. Sometimes you can't see at all how it works for them. But if they're not attacking you, if they're trading with you, if they're not trying to do you harm from without or within, okay. Okay, we'll get together. We'll have dinner. It'll be a really good time. Then you'll get in the car with your spouse and be like, I don't understand those people at all. I mean, they're pleasant. But I don't get how they live, babe. I don't quite understand what they're doing, how that, where I could never live. Thank God it's you. Oh, you drive me crazy. But that would really drive me nuts. So that's exactly what it is. It's exactly what it is. He's not going to address that. At least I don't think he's going to address it. Let's find out. No, he didn't address it, did he? Moved on.
3: What is your level of concern of a blockade of the Red Sea by the Houthi rebels, opening up another front in the war?
2: What happens? So far, it hasn't happened. Might happen. But we take care of things. If something like that happens, we take care of it. You know, we've done that with the Houthis before, and we haven't heard from them in a while. Since we did what we did originally, that was about 45 days of very powerful action we took against the Houthis. And we've had no problem with the Houthis. They've had no problem with us for a long period of time, including during this conflict. I think that if there is something like that, we'll just have to take care of business.
0: Okay, that's not accurate. Sorry, Mr. President. The Houthi rebels are funded by the Iranian regime, and they're in Yemen. And these are the people who have been engaged in the proxy war against Saudi Arabia. So Yemen gets ripped apart, gets ripped asunder because of this war between Iran and the Saudis, which can be seen as a Sunni-Shia conflict. Muslim versus Muslim. The Houthi rebels, during the conflict before the ceasefire, I sound so stupid when I say that. It was so ridiculous. They were shooting missiles into Israel. Things out of Yemen were being shot down by Saudi Arabia and others. They were not just sitting on the sidelines, twiddling their thumbs, waiting patiently. That's not at all what happened. The Houthi rebels believe that they could take control of the Red Sea and stop shipping going through the Red Sea. This did happen. It changed how a lot of cargo ships moved and maneuvered, not going through the Suez Canal, going around the entirety of Africa, increasing costs tremendously. We engaged in bombings, and they, because they were armed through the Iranians, were able to actually hit back. Now, could we take the Houthi rebels? Of course we could take the Houthi rebels. You just have to be willing to take them. But this is another example of none of this would be an issue, or be a much smaller issue, if the Iranian regime was gone. In every single circumstance, the answer, the first answer is, if the Iranian regime was gone, this wouldn't be happening. Could Lebanon have peace? If the Iranian regime was gone, they would have peace. Because you wouldn't be able to fund Hezbollah anymore, and a lot of those people would scatter. If you didn't have the Iranian regime, these Islamist lowlifes, these murderous terrorist losers, you wouldn't have funding for the Houthi rebels. You could do away with that. Would it happen overnight? No, nothing happens overnight. Would it happen? Yes. If you didn't have the Iranian regime, the amount of terrorism in the world would drop precipitously. If the Iranian regime would simply stop, you wouldn't have problems in the Strait of Hormuz. The Iranian regime, for all of these nations, is the flashpoint of problems. It is the place where all of the angst comes from. They all want the regime gone. Why isn't the president getting the regime gone? Well, Tony, that's going to mean troops on the ground, and we won't do it. Who said they had to be our troops? Once again, I ask this question. Keep it here. This is Tony Katz today.
4: 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On the level. On the go.
5: They're there to talk. I'm Jake McDaniel. Here's what's trending at 12:30. President Trump hosting Lebanon's president for a meeting at the White House today. He says his administration is ready to help Lebanon deal with issues the county now faces, such as Hezbollah.
6: There's a Hezbollah problem, but we've done some things that I think the world will take notice. Again, it's been a very badly treated place and country, and we're going to have it properly treated and treated with respect that it deserves.
5: The meeting comes in the middle of a conflict between Israel and Iranian-backed Hezbollah forces in Lebanon. The dignified transfer of two U.S. soldiers killed in Iranian attacks in Jordan isn't happening today, the White House says. And tickets are on sale today for Southern California's new art museum from the creator of Star Wars. On the level, on the go, and on WIBC.com.
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0: President Trump continues in the Oval taking questions. And I want to just get to a couple more questions, and I want to get into this terrorist in New York. This is domestic terrorism. And wait till you see how NBC decides to address the story of an attempted arson setting a federal building on fire. Let's bring it back, though. First of all, Tony Katz. Hey, Tony Katz today. How you doing? You know, we're live streaming on YouTube and Rumble. So be sure to like and subscribe there. And then, of course, on Facebook, Tony Katz Radio, and on Twitter, which is X, Tony Katz. So look for Tony Katz and subscribe. I'd appreciate it if you would. Back to the president, the Oval Office with the president of Lebanon. As we've been discussing how President Trump, and this is the legacy, the rethink of the Middle East and how things look. There, you have no president in modern times who has gotten this much accomplished in just conversations taking place.
1: The Speaker of the Lebanese Parliament rejected the agreement between Lebanon and Israel and said it's a sedition, it's going to cause civil war. He's the Speaker of the Lebanese Parliament, and he speaks for Hezbollah. He's Hezbollah's big brother. Yeah. What do you have to say about that?
2: Well, maybe I'll let you speak to that.
3: Actually, the framework doesn't require the endorsement of the parliament. Okay, it's part of our constitution, it's the prerogative of the president. And we are committed to it, and I think the Speaker of the Parliament wants to see the end of this war. He's from the South, and he knows he did his best to rebuild the South, but unfortunately, the South being destroyed in front of his eyes, so he's actually supportive of what we are doing, but we need to be careful. His position as a speaker and as a leader of the Shia community, we have to understand how critical is his position. But I can tell you that Speaker Merri is a man of state. He's supportive of what we are doing, and he's supportive of ending the state of hostility, ending the war once for all.
0: Man, that's diplomatic. Talking about his speaker, a parliament system, you got to manage Muslims who are there. You have to manage the recognition that Hezbollah is a terrorist organization that has been destroying the South. He's from the South. He tried to rebuild it. He watched it destroyed in front of his eyes. Of course he wants it to end. They all do. And that doesn't mean that there aren't people who are Lebanese who are supportive of the Islamists in Iran. I've got Americans who are supportive of the Islamists in Iran, but that's enough of the Senate candidate in Michigan, Abdul El Sayed. Oh, no, just the people he doesn't want to make cry talking about the death of the Ayatollah. Okay, sure, got it. Now it all makes sense. Diplomatic answer right there from the president of Lebanon, who I think for a lot of people, this is his first introduction to the world stage.
2: I think when he sees, because I've heard that he's a good person, good man, and when he sees the progress made, I'm sure he's going to come on.
4: CITV from Lebanon. I have two questions, please. When will the Israeli army fully withdraw from Lebanon? Is there a clear timeline for that? And last question, please. Last week, you met with the Iraqi prime minister and discussed him or described him as handsome and saying he could become one of the best leaders in the Middle East. How would you describe
2: him? Which one are we talking about?
4: The Iraqi prime minister. Yes. How would you describe him as an individual?
2: Well, I'd say he's handsome also. And I think he could become one of the most important leaders in the Middle East, actually. We do this because they've been trying to do this for decades, right? Decades and decades. So if I made that statement about somebody else, I would put him in the same category. They're in the process of redeploying to other sections. And again, they get along very well. That was a great agreement they signed with Lebanon, and they're redeploying.
0: This is about Israel getting out. I'm not confused by why Israel engages in the south of Lebanon, all of it being the disruption of Hezbollah. I would have no question or no reservation in saying Israel would love nothing more than not being in Lebanon. There's no win for them in this. There is no win for them having to be so spread out. There is no win for the people of Western Galilee in having terrorists raining down bombs on them. You talk to the Western Galilee Medical Center, which is about 6 miles from the Lebanese border. When they built that hospital in 2003, they built it underground. Now, don't get me wrong, they're seven stories above ground. But they built it underground so when the bombings happen, they can bring all the patients to the basement, multi-layers deep, and still be able to have a surgical bays, be able to deliver babies. The hospital serves Jews and Christians and Muslims and the Druze, D-R-U-Z-E, community that all live in that area. Everybody would be better off. If Hezbollah was gone, Israel would totally pull, and they would keep a force on the border. Sure. Let things happen for a couple years peacefully. Be like, okay, we'll keep 3/4 of the force. Well, they'll always keep some force. I would believe that. 1,000%. But in Lebanon, they would rather not. The fortresses they've had to take back from Hezbollah, I don't think they want any part of that at all. Not in the slightest. I'll get to more of this from President Trump in a bit, but I wanted to discuss this act of domestic terrorism in New York because it turns out the video we shared yesterday was actually accurate. What first got described as fireworks being set off in front of the federal building in New York was actually one of these leftist violent losers pouring gasoline to the entryway and utilizing a firework to light it on fire. That's what happened. Two people got injured. The guy in question, a 43-year-old, who, according to the initial reporting, actually served in the U.S. military. That's going to be a whole... That's a question for Pete Hegseth. How is it that we have people that have served in the military that are now people who are so radicalized? And maybe the answer is we didn't do a very good job of vetting who came into the military. When you make the military seem like a terrible organization, terrible people, bloodthirsty people, you don't get maybe the best and the brightest. Though you still definitely get people who care about their country, who love their country, who want to serve their country. But maybe you get some people who think this is a good infiltration spot. And maybe we have not been strong enough in weeding those people out. And we're going to deal with some of the consequences of that. As we have discussed, if you take progressivism and you watch how it works, nothing is ever a conspiracy. It is actually very out in the open. Bad ideas beget bad people in the wrong places, and then bad things happen. And you've got, was it the Fort Hood shooting? And we can point to a lot of things. How did those people get allowed into the military to begin with? But save that. It's a conversation for another day. This guy had, not only did he do this, set fire, multiple weapons, including 2 axes, 2 airsoft rifles, 6 knives, a hammer, and the machete. He also had 6 other incendiary devices or fireworks, along with other destructive items. And he had on the wagon, according

0: that when you see some of these horrible things happen, when you see people get killed, the vast majority of leftists, they don't care. They say, okay, it's another martyr for the cause. And the left does not stop, and these media outlets don't stop. The problem is ICE. No, the problem is the illegal immigrant. The problem is the white liberal woman thinking they can run over cops. The problem is the progressivism that doesn't address this by changing the laws that would change what ICE can do. No, it favors violent resistance. Well, you say that enough, and what you'll get is violent resistance. NBC, when they reported the story, this is how they reported it. Fireworks set off outside 26 Federal Plaza, sources say, sending smoke billowing. Fireworks set off. So this is NBC not even giving the right story. How long did it take them before they changed the headline to incendiary device deployed outside 26 Federal Plaza, FBI says? They had to be bullied into doing it. Shamed into giving a headline that at least more addressed what it is that we are dealing with. Or what we were dealing with. This is domestic terrorism. It doesn't matter to me what Scarborough and Brzezinski and the MS Now, Ms. Snow, M. Snow, Ms. Now, whatever they call it, Morning Show, I think call it M. Snow or Ms. Now, MS Now. It doesn't matter what they say. I think it matters what Donnie Deutsch says or Willie Geist. It matters what is. It was domestic terrorism. End of discussion. We should all be opposed to it. I oppose riots at the Capitol. I also oppose domestic terrorism. It's an easy thing to say. If you can't do both things, that's a serious problem. But what is leading to all the agitation? I talk about the media. Is it the media in toto? The answer is no, although there's a tremendous amount of amplification there. The report from the Secretary of State is unbelievable. I have started reading it. I've gotten through some of the highlights. It is amazing because you want to think of Cuba as this poor little country, poor oppressed country. No, no, no, no, no, no. Cuba has been a problem for 70 years. And the question for the Secretary of State and for the President is, why don't we end the problem? Tony, you're such a warmonger. Sorry. The war was declared on us. And I'm going to share this report coming up. Keep it here. I'm Tony Katz, and this is Tony Katz Today.
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0: from the State Department. I've just started going through. It's entitled Cuba, the Capital of 21st Century Communism. Tony Katz. Tony Katz today. Always a pleasure, guys, to be with you. Live streaming, YouTube, Rumble, Twitter, Tony Katz, Facebook, Tony Katz Radio. And this report highlights that for nearly seven decades, and I'm quoting here, the Cuban regime has played an indispensable role in nearly every notable far-left insurgency, revolution, and military movement across and beyond the Western Hemisphere. These communists, they don't worry about feeding their people. They don't worry about power, meaning electricity. What they concern themselves with is the destruction of Western civilization. According to Secretary Rubio, the Cuban regime's sprawling intelligence and ideological networks help build the far left in our country and in our hemisphere, and it remains inextricably linked to far left groups and movements across and beyond the West. Conversations about sleeper agents with ties to Cuba that could coordinate nationwide actions within a day if there is an imminent threat or a U.S. military move against Cuba. Well, let's find out. Understand that the move on Venezuela was going to bring about the move on Cuba, if only because we've already talked about this. Venezuela, Iran, Cuba, eliminating the ability for China to get cheap oil via the sanctions and avoiding the sanctions, ending the ghost ships and the dark fleets that would transport oil to Russia and then to the Chinese, stopping them from getting sanctioned oil from Iran and forcing them to pay the market price, and then thwarting their ability to have any control or influence over the United States, which is Donald Trump engaging the Monroe Doctrine to protect the Western Hemisphere. This is ours, and you can't have none of it. Cuba is a huge part of this. We said this. And yes, Canel, who is right now the leader of Cuba, was Fidel, and then it was Raul Castro, and now Canel, has to go. And the Cubans, the Cuban regime or the communist regime there has to be defeated. And you're like, how can this little island can do so much? Well, it's about geographic opportunity, nothing more, nothing less. It's the only thing that has kept them functioning, kept money flowing, to be a destabilizing force to us. Destabilizing the United States is the only way these other nations can grow. We're the problem in their eye because we are the antidote to their evil. Plain and simple. And none of this ends without the end of the communist regime in Cuba. We'll be breaking down this report in the days ahead. More to get to. This is Tony Katz today.
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15: A warning from the Oval Office. I'm Lisa Brady, Fox News, as the U.S. and Iran keep fighting.
16: Following a week and a half of daily airstrikes, President Trump warned Iran,
17: honestly, they haven't seen anything yet. We've been nice.
16: During a meeting with Lebanon's president, President Trump told reporters the U.S. will soon hit Pickaxe Mountain, a suspected nuclear site where Iran is believed to have transferred centrifuges. At the same time, the president is pushing back on suggestions. Talks between the two countries are over.
17: You don't know what the dialogue is behind the scenes, that they want to meet desperately to try and end it because they're getting decimated.
16: But President Trump says unless Iran is ready to meet in a meaningful way, he has no interest.
15: Fox's Jared Halpern at the White House. On the diplomatic front, Iran's interior minister visiting a key mediator in the conflict, Pakistan. For the region, the Lebanese leader telling President Trump they have a shared vision.
18: It's about time for Lebanon and for the whole region to be stable and secure.
15: Lebanon and Israel have a new framework aimed at protecting Israel from Iran-backed Hezbollah militants in southern Lebanon. Medical payments to two states are now frozen as part of a federal fraud crackdown.
19: HHS Secretary Robert F. Kennedy Jr. with a warning to California and Minnesota that the department is withholding more than $1 billion in federal Medicaid payments until the states turn over additional documentation over what the department describes as suspected fraud and noncompliance.
20: You will not receive taxpayer dollars until you prove that those payments are legitimate.
19: HHS also saying the Biden administration abandoned oversight on Medicaid spending, in which millions of dollars has been flagged as going to dead people.
15: Fox's Jeff Manasso. The fraud task force says it's protecting taxpayer dollars. Democrats in Congress argue the Trump agenda is making life less affordable. 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
8: She's serving her time after doing the crimes. Mostly cloudy skies, 85 degrees in downtown Indy. I'm Jake McDaniel. Here's what's trending at 102. Attorneys announced today an Indianapolis woman was sentenced to federal prison for threatening to kill a U.S. rep. Shayla Addison faces over 2 years in federal prison and 3 years of supervised release. Addison sent texts to a member of the U.S. House of Reps last year, court documents say, and those messages included explicit threats to kill the rep. She also sent threatening messages to the rep's campaign email and their Instagram accounts. Cities across Indiana say road funding is falling short. Now a new tax option could help pay for repairs. Here's Ryan Hedrick.
21: The latest tax increase happening in Greenwood thanks to the Greenwood Common Council, a $25 county tax already in effect. This new plan adds a $25 city tax and $40 for larger vehicles.
22: We've been put in a situation where we have to pass a wheel tax in order to qualify for these crossing grants.
21: That's Council President Mike Campbell. He says state rules limit the city's options. Ryan Hedrick, 93 WIBC, Mobile News.
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8: And now here's the forecast from the American Standard Cooling Weather Center.
35: We'll have scattered showers and thunderstorms around at times. A strong gusty storm cannot be ruled out. We'll reach a high near 87 degrees. Rain chances drop tonight and skies will become partly cloudy. I'm Fox 59 meteorologist Amber Hardwick for 93 WIBC.
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0: So we have all these things going on with Iran, all of these conversations going on regarding communists getting elected in the United States. We still are talking about the southern border. We've got a midterm coming up. But our life is still happening. And within our life, we still have people thinking that we shouldn't be able to protect and defend ourselves. Not just asking questions about gun rights, but still under this belief that you can get rid of all the guns. That somehow you should not be able to protect your family, the ones you love. It's maddening on every level. Tony Katz today, an absolute pleasure to be with you. We see in the courts that the Second Amendment continues to win. It does continue to win. We see success here. But it doesn't stop at all those who want to say that somehow you're wrong in your own defense. And we see that more than anything, that when you're involved in your defense, people get really bothered, as if somehow you should not be allowed to defend yourself. That's an issue. Guy Relford joins me right now. Guy Relford, Second Amendment attorney in Indiana, known as the Gun Guy, does a radio show of the same name on 93.1 FM WIBC, and has also worked on the creation of laws here in the state of Indiana, and things that have been modeled in other places, consulted in other places, a firearms instructor, and one of my go-to experts on a lot of these subjects. But what you really do, Guy, you're there in the courtroom, and you're engaged in the protection of people's rights. And very recently, there was a person you were defending, found not guilty, as the reporting goes, locally, got into a fight outside of a bar where he was arrested, where he got shot before being arrested. There was a back and forth. He was found not guilty. I want to start with this case, and I'd like for you to go through how this case developed and some of the particulars here, if you would, sir.
1: Absolutely. This is a case in Marion County, Indianapolis, and my client was out at a kind of local neighborhood bar, and he's from that neighborhood. He knows the area well. His dad's been going to the same little neighborhood bar for a long time. And he went in to have a couple of drinks and struck up a conversation with another bartender at the bar who was getting ready to leave, and said, "Hey, listen, we've got a female bartender who's closing tonight, probably around 2 a.m. I'm really worried about her being walked to her car, being secure and safe when she goes to her car late at night. Are you going to stick around that late? Because if you don't, I will. I want to make sure we get her walked safely to her car." My client agreed to do that, and did so about 2:30 in the morning. There had been another guy in the bar that nobody knew, who was acting kind of strangely, was very keen on letting everybody in the bar know that he had a gun. He pulled the gun out on the patio of the bar for some unknown reason. He pulled the gun out in the bar, put it on the bar, showed it to the bartender, this female bartender he was apparently trying to show off. Nobody knew this guy, and so there was some real concern about him in particular. And one of the reasons this other gentleman there wanted my client to walk the bartender out at the end of the evening. My client did that. And just as he's walking away from her car, he sees this other guy who had apparently been lurking around the outside of the bar, suddenly out of the shadows come over and approach the bartender's car. My client turned around and said, "Hey, man, she doesn't want to talk to you. Leave her alone. She's just trying to get home." And a scuffle then ensued. And in the course of that, my client got shot by the other guy in the chest, then successfully wrestled the gun away from him and shot the guy with his own gun, and successfully defended himself, defended the bartender. You would think this would be a story of heroism, and there would be thanks and congratulations all around. Not so. The Marion County Prosecutor's Office decided that my client had, quote unquote, been the initial aggressor. And there's a rule of law in Indiana, part of our self-defense statute, which can't claim self-defense if you're the initial aggressor, if you start the fight. And that's what they claimed, even though there was no real indication my client ever did any such thing. But that's what we had a trial over. We had a jury trial, 12 people from Marion County, after a three-day trial, concluded, as we asked them to do, as I asked them to do, that my client had completely acted in self-defense. That was legal under the law of Indiana, and he was found not guilty.
0: So I should say, like in many places across the country, Marion County is where Indianapolis is, the capital of the state. And we have a very left-leaning prosecutor here, and there's a lot of cases that don't get prosecuted. There are a lot of issues with this prosecutor. His name is Ryan Mears. But let us start where we start, and this is why I bring it up. This is why it was so fascinating to me. This is an open and shut for a lot of people. In a lot of places where there's clearly an aggressor, we see prosecutors not engage in prosecution. But in this case, the prosecutor did. Is this because, as I see it, and you can argue that it's cynical. I'm not trying to be cynical. I'm saying this is what I'm noticing. The idea of self-defense for some segment of the population is a repulsive argument. It's the craziest thing in the world to me, but you live it every day. You are the guy who was representing Eli, a shooting that took place in a local shopping mall near here, where there was somebody who was a threat, and it was this your client who took him down in 13.5 seconds, I believe. I think there's a t-shirt and everything else about it. Do you, am I wrong? Am I off base in my assessment that there seems to be a real disdain for people engaging in self-defense from certain parts of law enforcement and prosecutors' offices?
1: Yeah, there absolutely is. And I can give you a very specific example of it. Because, and I'll tell you why there is, Tony. At least this is my confirmed belief, and I think based on a lot of the facts and being a part of this legal community for a long time. And that is that there are a lot of people out there that dispute the idea that there's such a thing as a good guy with a gun, and dispute the idea that armed citizens actually prevent crime and successfully defend themselves. And so when they see someone who the rest of us would look at and say, hey, wow, there's an example of a good guy with a gun. There's an example of an armed citizen, private citizen, acting lawfully, defending himself, defending other people. They feel the need to try to tear that down because they don't want to concede that law-abiding citizens carrying guns actually diminishes crime, prevents mass shooting, and allows people to defend themselves successfully against violent criminals. It's like they have to concede the gun control debate, or at least a key pillar of their argument in a gun control debate, if they admit that good guys with guns actually protect themselves, protect the community, protect other people. And so that's why there's this cynicism, but it's more than that. It's this aggressive attack on the ability to defend yourself. And I don't have to guess too much about that, because there's an article, and you Google this, you can go find it, where Ryan Mears is being interviewed, the Marion County prosecutor, about the number of self-defense shootings that he's seeing in Indianapolis, and he actually believes that. He complains about the fact that his office has seen an increase in self-defense shooting. And at one point, and this was several months before my trial, but I read it, and he said, you know, we've only lost a very few murder trials in Marion County since I've been prosecutor, and the very few we've lost have been self-defense cases. And so this whole area of self-defense really inhibits our ability to get convictions. Like, this is a horrible thing. And I'm reading this article going, well, first of all, I'm going to inflate those numbers when I try my case, because I had no doubt I was going to have to try this self-defense case. And I really believe from the beginning, because my client did act in self-defense, and I was confident that I would be able to convince a jury of exactly that. So my first thought was, first of all, I'm going to add to those numbers. Secondly, why are you charging these cases to begin with if they're self-defense? And so there is. There's this. I think it's an attack on the Second Amendment by trying to tear down this idea of law-abiding citizens defending themselves or defending others. And I think that's the mindset, and that flows over into decisions like I saw in this case, which is the Marion County Prosecutor's Office not only deciding to charge this guy, the only plea they ever offered him was to plead guilty to murder and take 45 years in prison. And even during the trial judge looked at the prosecutor when the trial judge clearly saw that we had something to talk about on self-defense. He looked at the lead prosecutor and said, have you made an offer in this case? You haven't even offered him voluntary manslaughter? And he said something off the cuff like, well, he'd have to admit, you know, take 30 years or some ridiculous thing. And I said, absolutely not. Let's have us a trial. Let's see what a jury has to say about it.
0: Talking to Guy Relford, relfordlaw.com, R-E-L-F-O-R-D, relfordlaw.com. You can find him on Twitter, X, at Guy Relford. Let's, before we lose our minds on the idea that no plea was offered, and I'm certainly glad you didn't take a plea on any level, let's talk about what the law is and this concept of self-defense. Because as I know things, and I don't claim an expertise on the law here, there is a question of how else you can get out of a situation before lethal force has to be utilized. So as somebody who is interested in making sure I'm able to protect myself and protect my family, protect my home, etc., What did this case revolve around? What was the argument that you made or and that other people could understand as this is self-defense and then there are offshoots that maybe don't fit into that category?
1: Yes, that's a great question. And that is the law of self-defense in Indiana. It's all codified. Somebody wants to look it up, just Google 35-41-3-2.
0: And so, wait, this is there's a difference between what Indiana might do and what Oklahoma might do or Michigan might do, Charlotte and North Carolina, I should say, et cetera.
1: Exactly. And most self-defense laws in most states are based on common principles, but they all vary a little bit. And it's something I have to be careful of when people ask me to comment, for instance, on self-defense cases out of the state of Indiana. But Indiana statute is codified. Self-defense law is right there in the statute. And it says that in this case, and there are various sections. There's one section we refer to as the Castle Doctrine that refers to what the rules are when you're in your home. There's another section that deals with permitting the hijacking of an airplane. I mean, there's all these little subsections, but what I call the general self-defense statute that applies to you no matter where you are. It says that you can use reasonable force to protect yourself or another person from the what you reasonably believe to be the imminent use of unlawful force. So that's just talking about reasonable force. And then it goes on to say, and you can use reasonable force, including deadly force, if, and there's a big if, oh, and by the way, it adds with no duty to retreat. That's what a lot of people refer to as a stand your ground provision. So you can use reasonable force, including deadly force, with no duty to retreat if, this is a big, huge if, you reasonably believe that that force, meaning deadly force, is necessary to prevent serious bodily injury to you or a third person or to prevent the commission of a forcible felony. So if you reasonably believe that you're preventing serious bodily injury to you or a third person or the commission of a forcible felony. So that's the standard. But then there's another provision that I refer to. I call them the you're the bad guy rules. And what I mean by that is a statute says you can't claim self-defense if you're the bad guy. So when are you the bad guy? Well, that section says you're the bad guy. You can't claim self-defense if you're committing or escaping after the commission of a crime. If you provoke an attack by someone with the intent to hurt them. And then the other one that applied to our case, according to the prosecutor's office anyway, was if you were the initial aggressor and or you're what we call a mutual combatant, meaning you've basically agreed to go have a fight with someone. And so those are the you're the bad guy rules that say even if you're otherwise justified in using deadly force or force at all, you can't claim self-defense if you fall into one of these provisions. So the initial aggressor one is what the prosecutor, what they argued in my case, and we proved that didn't happen.
0: So now, as we look at this decision and these kinds of things, you know, people do pay attention to in other states, and they'll take a look at things, what happens here and what happens there. What is there a position that we should be looking at federally on some of these things? Is there talking to Guy Relford, Second Amendment attorney, relfordlaw.com, R-E-L-F-O-R-D, relfordlaw.com. Is there, you know, I hate being a guy that says there should be a law, or there ought to be a law, but is there a conversation that needs to happen federally about the protection of citizens so these lawsuits don't come? Because part of the squeeze here, like, for example, not offering a plea and hoping that you would come to them with some kind of plea, is the cost that it takes to be able to defend yourself against the state, if you will, for something that every rational person says, oh, I understand this. Why are they being prosecuted? How do we stop this madness? I only got about 60 seconds with you there, Guy. Is there a way, or is there legislation conversations to stop this madness before it starts?
1: You know, I don't think so, Tony. I mean, first of all, I don't think it's a federal issue. I'm not sure the federal government would be constitutionally empowered to enact such legislation. I think it's a matter of states' rights, and I think it's a 10th Amendment issue there. But even at the state level, I think the system requires prosecutorial discretion. And part of that is, I think, making good decisions when we go to the ballot box and elect prosecutors who apply the law as they should, because the system can work. The system that we have and the law here in Indiana is solid. You talk about, you know, potential lawsuits. I wrote a bill in 2019 that passed. They have you have absolute civil immunity from liability if you successfully use force in self-defense as justified by the self-defense statute. So we have a great protection on that point. We have since 2019, since my bill passed. But I don't think there's legislation. I think it just requires good people that we elect in office who make sound decisions based on the law and not their ideology about gun rights or the Second Amendment.
0: Anytime we can answer the question with, we have to vote better, I tend to flow with that answer. Guy Relford, RelfordLaw.com, on the Twitter X at Guy Relford, R-E-L-F-O-R-D. I appreciate you taking the moments to be with us. We'll talk again soon. Keep it here. This is Tony Katz today.
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0: having an Oval Office presser as he's sitting with the president of Lebanon. And he has asked a question about Iran, and, well, it got a little heated, as the kids say.
1: Mr. President, there are no signs that Iran is ready to stop fighting. So what is the plan? Is the plan to just keep bombing until they give up?
2: There are no signs. Why, do you know something that I don't know?
1: Well, they continue to attack our allies.
2: You don't know what the dialogue is behind the scenes, that they want to meet desperately to try and end it because they're getting decimated. You don't get that when you listen to your fake station, but you don't know. You don't know anything.
1: So what, talks are
2: you know
1: still
2: something
1: possible,
2: that I don't know? Do you know something I don't know?
1: Well, tell us.
2: I will tell you. They want to desperately meet, and until they're ready to meet in a meaningful way, we have no interest in.
0: We shouldn't be meeting at all. We should end the regime. Tony, you warmonger. Oh, stop it. Tony Katz. Tony Katz today. President Trump saying that the United States would hit any site where Iran is considering developing nuclear capabilities. I would argue that they won't continue trying to build a nuclear weapon if you simply stopped them from being in existence. That's the end. I mean, my logic is pretty unassailable there. It is. It's just, oh, sorry, there's a little bug trying to fly near me. The Iranians sent it there to try and keep me quiet, but it's not going to work. I'm going to be like the guy in Raiders of the Lost Ark. I'll eat the damn fly, but I'm going to speak truth to power. That's the way it's going to go. That's the way this ends. It ends with the Iranian regime ending. And you will have a much better opportunity for peace than us not to have to think about the Middle East for 5 minutes if the Iranian regime was gone. Not Israel, the Iranian regime. The Abraham Accords proves that you have nations that don't agree with Israel on a host of things, but they can still engage some trade and not kill each other. It's not true with Iran. They do things with Iran out of fear. Iran is the destabilizing force, and Iran with a nuclear weapon is certifiably insane. Trump knows this. I'm asked, whose troops are you going to use? Ah, this is the boots on the ground conversation. Israeli, Bahrain, UAE, Saudi, we'll get some French troops in there. We can do this. Because I don't know every conversation happening behind the scenes, but that has to be one of them. And if it's not, well, that's just nuts. This is Tony Katz today.
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4: What he says they want to do. I'm Jake McDaniel. Here's what's trending at 1:30. President Trump says Iran wants to meet following 10 consecutive nights of U.S. strikes. He made that comment while speaking in the Oval Office this morning. U.S. soldiers were killed in Iranian attacks on bases in Jordan and Iraq over the weekend. Senator Jim Banks told WIBC's Tony Katz birthright citizenship shouldn't apply to people who entered the country illegally.
5: What the Supreme Court didn't rule on is, Kavanaugh said this, Congress needs to tweak the language about what an invasion is.
4: The Supreme Court rejected President Trump's attempt to change the rules around birthright citizenship. The justices ruled 6-3 that children born in the U.S. to parents who are in the country illegally or temporarily are still protected as citizens under the 14th Amendment. And the Indiana Fever take on the Connecticut Sun tomorrow on the level, on the go, and on WIBC.com.
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0: things. Tony Katz. Tony Katz today. 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Twitter X. Also look for Tony Katz. And on Facebook, it's Tony Katz Radio. What are three more things? These are stories that should be front page news, but because of all the front page news, these things don't make the front pages. Starting with President Trump saying Netanyahu will not be arrested. Of course, it's communist Islamist, I should say Islamist. Zoran Mamdani, the mayor of New York, we're going to arrest Benjamin Netanyahu. We're looking at all our options because there's a warrant out for his arrest because he's considered a war criminal by the International Criminal Court. Who cares? It's the International Criminal Court. What authority do they have? That's like the United Nations talking about human rights and then inviting Libya to be in charge. It's nonsense. You've got a warrant from the International Criminal Court? Why not just have a note from your mom written in crayon? Doesn't matter. It's ridiculous. It's embarrassing. It's pathetic. And the mayor of New York is pathetic. So what Netanyahu is, what Trump is saying is that Netanyahu is not going to be arrested. And I will say it again. If he tries, I say slam up against the van and arrest him. These are broken people. Unserious people. And when he talks about it, he talks about it with that smile on his face. And it's very, very, very odd. And a lot of people have sent my way, hey, did you catch this video where Mamdani said Israel's not a place? What he said was many people believe that Israel is not a country, Israel is not a place. It should be followed up with those people have never read a book and clearly are drunk. If you don't think Israel is a place, it is very clear that you're delusional. You're like you're someone who thinks that men can be women. Just delusional. You shouldn't be allowed to operate heavy machinery. The bigotry is breaking. Now, it's going to get worse before it gets better. Please don't get me wrong. But they are so completely disconnected, these radical communists. And everybody now gets that this is about the end of Western civilization. This has nothing to do with Israel. Jews are just target number one. Everybody's starting to understand this. Nobody wants to be around this stuff. The Democratic Socialists are going to start feeling serious pushback. And who are they going to feel pushback from? Black liberals. This was the headline over at the New York Post. Black New York City politician slams DSA, Democratic Socialists of America, which is what the communists call themselves. Black New York City politician slams DSA as white supremacists while growing Dem feud spills onto social media. You can inject this directly into my veins. Oh, so absolutely glorious is this. And what the story says is that there is a member of the Democratic Party there. He is the president of the borough of Queens. Remember, New York has five boroughs. The mayor is the mayor of all five. They have their own borough president. And what he noticed is that when you take a look at the DSA, these communists, this was 2021 national survey, 85% is white. In 2013, 96% of the members were white. And a third of the group identified as teachers, academics, white-collar workers, or tech workers. And he wrote, white supremacy comes in all forms. Oh. Oh, that is beautiful. Just absolutely, positively beautiful. Of course they are. They're all spoiled, rich, white, liberal kids. The vast majority, I should say. Of course they are. In the vast majority of cases, the leadership are always wealthy and well-to-do, spoiled, just jerks. And so these are the kinds of pushbacks that are going to take place. And Van Jones pushing back, saying, you guys are going to destroy this party. And he's getting attacked. Now, what's interesting about Van Jones is I always thought Van Jones associated with the communists. Maybe that isn't the case. Maybe things have changed. Maybe that was a fool's errand, friend. I can't have the answer. Disagreed with Van Jones more than I've agreed with him. But yes, this should break the Democratic Party. Who would want to be connected to these communists? Only John Fetterman makes the very aggressive argument. Then there are people like Gottheimer, a representative, I believe, out of Pennsylvania, making arguments because the bigotry of the Democratic Party is palpable. I don't know how someone like Gottheimer could ever still be a part of the party. Can you really root out this stuff? I don't think you can. It's been years of this. I don't think you're going to be able to make it go away. And so the case to Van Jones was made that eventually you realize you're not a Democrat anymore. You're a moderate Republican. I don't know if that is true. I don't know if I could accept such a thing. I certainly could say you're not a conservative. Well, I could say that of many Republicans right now. I'm a conservative, not a Republican. I get this. I understand this. But I don't know if that's what it means. I don't know if it means you're actually a moderate Republican if you simply state that I want nothing to do with these anti-Semitic, anti-Western bigots and freaks and these dangerous, violent people. But if you are looking for a place that will fight this and a place where you're not going to have it, then there's only one place to vote for a lot of them. Some may go libertarian side, other things like that, but in the main, there's only one answer, and that's an undeniable. You can't be part of the Democratic Party, think you can vote for these Democrats, and think that somehow it's going to work out well for Western civilization, for society to remain. When these socialists say that they want to do away with the Senate, and the Article 5 of the U.S. Constitution states that representation, suffrage in the Senate isn't going to change. Two senators from each state. Well, if their goal is to do away with the Senate, their goal is to do away with the Constitution, you shouldn't even seat these people if they should win. But you recognize what their goal is. Their goal is the end of the United States Constitution. And they have to lose. They have to lose large. And then there's the reality that this incoming crop of communists, they really don't care about the Democrat Party. This is that woman Chevalier, who could end up being a member of Congress from New York, avowed communist. This is the woman who said that if she can't find a napkin, she'll just wipe her hands on the U.S. flag, right? On the American flag. Listen to this about support of Hakeem Jeffries, the Democrat leader in the House.
1: I asked you when you were here for the mini debate if Hakeem Jeffries should be Speaker, and you said it was too early because you were focused on the race. The race is over. Should he be Speaker?
2: You know, I'm still working to build out, you know, the structures of co-governance that I'm so excited to model for others across the country, but for this district in particular, and to have those conversations with the community, because I think the first vote that I make will set the tone for the kind of leadership that this district will have, and I want to make sure that I'm making that vote with the considerations of the community in mind.
0: Hakeem Jeffries is on the chopping block. We said it. There's no leadership amongst the Democrat Party. There's no question who the leader of the Republican Party is, right? That's Donald Trump. And if you take a look at all the people who are going to look to succeed, Donald Trump, we got a lot of people. Now, the Democrats are going to run a crap load of people. Everybody and their mother is going to run for president as a Democrat. There is no leader. None. Hakeem Jeffries is no Nancy Pelosi. I didn't say Nancy Pelosi was worthwhile. What a horrible leader. Iron fist and all the rest, but there's no question she was in charge. No question at all that she was in charge. Democrats don't have that, and that's going to lead to massive issues. Then there is the tariffs. As you

0: months ago, a year ago. No. This is the wildfires. President Trump said that these wildfires are a problem. They're an issue. And we should, you know, there should be some kind of recompense. They're poisoning our air. That's what he said. He said they are poisoning our air, and something has to be done about this.
1: Well, it went good, but I told him, I mean, you got to stop these fires from coming in and, you know, poisoning our air. Our air has been poisoned. I have a good relationship with Mark Carney, but, you know, we got to stop the fires up there. If we can help them, we'll help them. But maybe they should pay us some damages or something.
0: That's the tariff, kids. That was Sunday after the World Cup match there in New Jersey. He's there at Joint Base Andrews, got off Marine One. That's what this is. And everybody knows it. Because hours earlier, he was standing next to Mark Carney watching the World Cup final. Nobody is buying this story about unfair trade practices. This is about the wildfires. Just say it the way it is, sir. It's important to say things the way they are. How are they are? Right now, it is that your information is vulnerable. That you have got thousands of places on the internet that have a file with your name on it. And it's got everything. Your address, your cell phone number, your email address. It's got your medical history. You know that. And it's got your kids' names, which is a really scary proposition. And you don't have access to the file. 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This right here, this is Tony Katz today.
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0: days away from the midterm elections. And last hour, we revealed our power rankings for the House. And now we do it.
1: Here's
0: can always change. 105 days ago, still primaries underway in different parts of the country, especially on the Senate side. But the 16 toss-ups that you see right here in the middle, more on the House side for Republicans than on the Democratic side. But we see at the moment 16 toss-ups with the House on the line.
2: So what is Bill Hemmer saying there at Fox News? Democrats don't have a lock on the House. Exactly what we've been discussing. We're 105 days from the midterms, and they don't have it yet. This is the summer. This is when the opinions get formed. They don't have it yet. Exactly what we've been saying. Don't think that it's all lost cause. You got to get out. You got to vote. Tony Katz. Tony Katz today, an absolute pleasure, guys. I want to share this story about Nicaragua because it is the Nicaraguan strongman. Do we call him a strongman now? Daniel Ortega. His wife, by the way, is the vice president. Adorable. He has announced that the country will not be holding any elections. He doesn't want the political right having any chance to take any power. He has canceled the elections, which were scheduled in 2027. His Congress extended his term a year. Didn't even know you could do such a thing. There is a problem for Nicaragua here, about Nicaragua. And it is the United Nations that just elected China, Cuba, Nicaragua, Saudi Arabia, and Sudan to their Committee on NGOs, non-governmental organizations, which oversees the works of human rights groups at the UN. How could anyone vote to have China, Cuba, or Nicaragua anywhere near that? Never mind Saudi Arabia and Sudan. The guy just promised yesterday no elections, and today the UN's like, you're a good member of the community. I'm paying attention to this Nicaragua story because you guys know I'm a cigar smoker. I host Eat, Drink, Smoke, the largest cigar and bourbon radio show in the country. And we already don't recognize Ortega. We've already seen tariffs on Nicaragua. It's going to affect this industry, guys. This move is going to, because it's going to get response from the U.S. It's going to get a tariff response. It's going to get other responses. It is going to affect cigars. I'm ready for it. This is Tony Katz today.
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6: They haven't seen anything yet. I'm Lisa Brady, Fox News. That warning from President Trump to Iran.
7: We have done damage that will take them 20, 25 years to recover from. So if we left tomorrow, we had a big success, but we're not leaving tomorrow.
6: As fighting continues along the Strait of Hormuz, the president telling reporters the U.S. will soon hit a suspected nuclear site and that the U.S. will take care of business if Iran-backed Houthi rebels in Yemen follow through on threats to blockade ships in another critical strait. All of this during an Oval Office meeting with Lebanon's president.
7: And we are going to solve a lot of problems. We've already solved some of them for Lebanon.
6: Lebanon and Israel have a new framework aimed at stopping Iran-backed militants in southern Lebanon from launching attacks on Israel.
7: There's a Hezbollah problem, but we've done some things that I think the world will take notice.
6: The president saying the two leaders would discuss reports that Israeli forces had fired in the early stages of a pilot program for Lebanese forces to move in as Israel withdraws. President Trump says the upcoming midterm elections do not affect his actions with Iran, but the conflict and the deaths of at least three more U.S. service members since Friday are part of the Democrat criticism of the president.
8: They died because Donald Trump and his rubber stamp Republicans entered a war of choice with no strategy.
6: House Democratic Caucus Vice Chair Ted Lieu also accusing the administration of a lack of planning and defensive munitions. The War Secretary and Joint Chiefs Chair due before a Senate hearing later this hour, defending the president's request for an additional $87 billion in funding as the president weighs expanded operations, while also still saying the door remains open to diplomacy if Iran is ready to meet in a meaningful way. 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
9: Why they're approving a transfer. Partly cloudy skies right now. We're now up to 89 in downtown Indy. I'm Jake McDaniel. Here's what's trending at 202. Indiana State Board of Finance has approved payments to governments to compensate for revenue lost during the gas tax holiday in April and May. Governor Mike Braun's suspension of the gas excise tax and gas use tax aimed to lower costs for Hoosiers at the pump. The state's comptroller's office will give out over $120 million in reimbursements to different funds, with nearly $40 million going directly to local governments. More safety guardrails are coming to social media as tech platforms address mental health concerns. Jonette Cruz reports.
10: Meta has announced that its limited content safety filter will now apply to Meta AI chatbot conversations, restricting sensitive topics for younger users. Additionally, Meta is developing an emergency intervention system to contact local first responders if any user shows imminent risk of self-harm in an AI chat. This expands on tools already used to monitor public posts. Experts say keeping parents informed while providing immediate crisis resources gives families an essential safety net in today's digital age. Jonette Cruz, 93 WIBC Mobile News.
9: And the IU men's basketball team will face Arkansas at Madison Square Garden on November 17th. It's the third confirmed game on the Hoosiers non-conference schedule. IU will also play Kentucky and Syracuse in Indianapolis in November. It's 203, traffic and weather next.
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9: Here's the forecast now from the American Standard Cooling Weather Center.
21: Rain chances drop tonight and skies will become partly cloudy. Lows will fall into the upper 50s and lower 60s. And for tomorrow, mostly sunny, cooler, and less humid. We'll have highs in the mid-70s. I'm Fox 59 meteorologist Amber Hardwick for 93 WIBC.
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22: I think it's mostly hilarious when the Republicans hold a news conference, House Republican leaders, mostly because I would like to hear the subject that you seem to avoid. How are you planning on winning the midterms? Or is everything really predicated on the fact that the Democrats are so completely ridiculous, which is a fine partial strategy, but you might want to actually tell your own story. Tony Katz. Tony Katz today, an absolute pleasure to be with you. You've got Sherrod Brown, the Democrat, leading in Ohio. You've got John Ossoff, the incumbent Democrat, leading in Georgia. You're leading by a small, tiny, less than 1% margin in Texas with Paxton over Tallarico. And I get what you're relying on. You're relying on these people to be, well, just absolutely ridiculous and for people to say, I don't want any part of them. I get your point. But you also got to go out there and you got to sell your story. 2026 generic congressional vote. This is Economist and YouGov. This is of today. Democrats 46, Republicans 41. Again, my philosophy that plus five for a generic poll, that's not enough. That's nowhere near enough for the Democrats. This is not strong enough. And this is the highest one they have had in weeks. The five before that, plus three, plus two, plus two, plus three, plus four. So this has been the largest margin on this Economist poll. Still putting Democrats about 4.5 to 5 points ahead of Republicans in the race to take over the House of Representatives. Get it? That's usually what happens in a midterm year. The party not in power picks up seats. Makes sense. But it's going poorly. Incredibly poorly. Outrageously poorly for the Democrats. But where is the move from Republicans? Where is the action from Republicans? Where is the storyline from Republicans? And that's just it. It missed in all of this is that you don't get to see it because you're not crazy. There's nothing to see. There is no story making its way through. Not a single one. There's no story about economic turnaround. There's no story about the border. There's no story about taking on terrorism. There's no story about the madness of the political left, how they defunded the government, how they wanted to fund the government again. There's not even proaction on this story because that's the take. The take is that the Democrats are going to take a look at September and they're going to say we need to defund once again or not vote to fund certain aspects of the government because this is a good opportunity for us to take the victory in the midterms. Shutting things down for them is a victory to them. So where are we, conservatives, Republicans, what have you? Let's talk about the Republican Party. Let's just call it the Republican Party, not us. Where are they, the Republicans, in moving forward a story about what kind of nonsense is being pushed by this Democratic Party and utilizing that against them? Why in the world is there nothing in terms of judo? Using their own weight against them so they fall. I don't know. But man, is it nowhere. Absolutely nowhere. There's no seriousness to this Republican Party. Yet they're going to have some kind of presser. And right there, they've got a picture. Communist Poland, line for toilet paper, 1980s. Oh, so this is going to be it. We're going to talk solely about the communists. First things first. I said the other day that I liked this approach, that I saw this from the Republicans about a week ago. I said, this is good. So if now they just put this out there, they're going to hold this presser. This is what you're going to make the election about. Fine. Except not. Now, I want to hear what you have to say, and I'm going to play some parts of it. But it can't be just about this. You got to have some other subjects at play. Unless, of course, what you're telling me is that you don't think you can win the affordability conversation. You can't even compete in the affordability conversation. So change the subject altogether. But if I'm you, I go the affordability conversation in reverse. I say that if there is this move towards communism by the left, which there clearly is, we all know it. We're not questioning that amongst ourselves. We all get it. Democratic socialists are communists. They just lie about the name like they lie about everything else. It is how unaffordable they will make things. How unaffordable it will be in their world. It's not even a question of whether or not you'll be able to afford food. Who's going to grow? Who's going to grow the food? It's not that you don't want to be able to have an apartment. It's that there'll be no apartments to rent. Never mind the affordability, because rent freezes limit opportunities for the expansion of housing. Of course it does. And all of that is about taking private property. If you let them enact their policies, you will own nothing because they believe they should own everything. It should be owned by us and we. This is how it works. If you've never seen this played out with the idea of rent control. So they say, here's a rent freeze. And you're paying, we'll call it $1,000 a month, just for round numbers. You're paying $1,000 a month, and you will never pay more than $1,000 a month. The landlord has to deal with increases in all sorts of things. Increased taxes, and increased utilities, increased this, increased that, and of course the increasing cost of repairing the building when something goes wrong. But your rent never increases. So you're capped, and yet the landlord's expenses go up. Eventually, the landlord doesn't have enough dollars coming in to handle the expenses. Well, now this building's getting dilapidated, and you're just a slumlord. So we, the city, or we, the state, we have to save these people. We have to help these people. We have to provide value to these people. So what do? Boop. They take it. They take the property in order to protect these people. Now, you will note that the taking of the property is what they value as the protection. They don't actually fix the property. Oh, sure, they might patch a hole at first to say, see, look what we did. But eventually, you've got all the properties that they've stolen, and they have no capacity to fix these things. They certainly don't have the money to fix these things. And we have other priorities we have to get to. Yes, yes, yes, it's a problem. But hey, your problem is no more important than anybody else's problem. So you just wait. That's what communism does. It relegates everybody to the bottom. It doesn't make people equal. It pushes them down in the dirt. Your problem with you don't have heat in your apartment. Well, we have a lot of people having this issue, and it's not for you to complain. It's not like you deserve it before they do. That's how they work. That's how the whole system operates. It's never been any other way. So once you see that there, the rent freeze is about actually taking control of private property, because they don't believe in property rights. They say so on their own platform, do these communists. Well, nothing becomes, there's nothing affordable. Investments will be stolen from you, and you won't be able to rent anything, because if there's a rent freeze, how in the world does anybody ever leave an apartment? So what becomes available? And you can't even use dollars to get yourself more of an apartment, so people don't build as much and there are less apartments available or less housing available. And why would anybody be a landlord? So now you can't even sell the building, because who in the world would want to buy it? You're eliminating whole markets. You're destroying capitalism through rent freezes, which is, again, the goal. That's what the left is putting forward. That's what they want to provide. So if the conversation is going to be affordability in the reverse, I can work with that. If that's going to be how the Republicans move forward in this midterm, I'm okay with that. But we're already towards the end of July. Where the hell have you been? You haven't tried anything until now, but this is the third week in a row, now that I see the photo there about communist Poland. Okay, this is it. The Democrats, you believe, have given you an opening, like Republicans gave Democrats an opening with the Epstein files. Oh, yes, they did, and you know it. You know it. You've said it a million times. I have said nothing you haven't said to yourself. All Trump had to do was release the files. And he's like, well, it's a hoax. Why is this whole thing? There was the opening, and they've been beating you about the head with it ever since. Well, here's your opening. Here's your opening. But the argument has to trickle down. Trickle down is not the right word, guys. The argument needs to be targeted at 24-year-olds. You think these commies care about you? Let's take a look at what happens to you after they win. They use you now, and after they win, you get pushed aside. Your wants and desires are meaningless. And when they get power, if you now want to push them to do more, they kill you. Because here's the historical record. Video after video after video after video showing the struggle sessions of Mao, showing what has taken place under Pol Pot, taking a look at what these Cuban lowlifes have done, Castro's and Canals. By the way, the report from the State Department, Cuba, the capital of 21st century communism. I just started going through it. It is unbelievable. For nearly seven decades, this is how it starts. The Cuban regime has waged a sustained campaign of subversion against the United States. It is a campaign that has infiltrated the highest reaches of the U.S. government, recruited and cultivated generations of American activists, backed an unprecedented wave of left-wing terrorism on American soil, and carried out one of the most durable and damaging foreign intelligence penetrations in American history. Now you got to show it to these younger generations. And not just the videos and not just the photos. Here's the economic reality. Here's an actual story. Here's a person supported this. Next thing you know, gone. Next thing you know, dead. Next thing you know, disappeared. That they provide no value to your life. And that's going to involve storytelling. That's going to involve massive, massive, massive efforts to reach these people. Huge efforts. And it is to this that I would say to you something that got brought up to me on one of the comments on my Facebook page, Tony Katz Radio. I get trolls. I get good people too. And someone said, well, would you admit that you try to influence people with your content? Well, yeah. Every political argument is about trying to influence somebody to your way of thinking. Now, mostly what I try and do is present a point of view and then let people decide for themselves. It might be seen as the same thing, but that's really what I'm all about. That's the way we should be. Here's my point of view. Here's my take on the subject. Sometimes it's pretty entertaining. Do with it what you will. But I do have a general philosophy, and I do talk about the general philosophy. I have zero issue with this. And there's no difference between me and you in that regard. If you're posting something on social media, if you're talking to your kids, you're trying to influence them, that is not shocking nor surprising. I just never referred to myself as an influencer because I think that that is a very, very different thing. Truly, I think a problematic thing. But of course I'm trying to influence, and do I want to influence voters not to vote for communism? You bet I do. In every single way I do. I don't want anybody voting for that garbage. Not for a second. And I don't think there's anything wrong with saying to the Republican Party, you want to work on influencing the 20-something set that's being influenced by these communists who we have allowed into education and allowed into culture. You gotta be influencing them in a different way. Thus, you gotta be storytelling. Thus, you gotta be engaged with them. So Speaker Johnson took to the podium. I'm going to share this with you next. What is the approach to winning the midterms? Am I right? Is this the approach? Keep it here. This is Tony Katz today.
0: No matter where you head on your commute, Matt Bear is there. 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

0: a 50% tariff on Canada because they're not properly buying our autos, our alcohol, or our cheese. That is such absolute crap, I can't even take it. Tony Katz today. Good to be here. Good to be with you. Find everything at TonyKatz.com. Don't get me wrong. I'm not saying that there aren't an issue with those things. And I've been talking about the bourbon thing for forever. You guys know I host Eat, Drink, Smoke, the largest cigar and bourbon review radio show in the United States. It's heard coast to coast. And yes, because of the tariffs, they stopped buying bourbon, but they didn't stop buying it in total. Right? They stopped buying it in some provinces. Other provinces, they absolutely still have bourbon. They are buying less bourbon from us because they were angry. Absolutely true. And people are like, this is why the bourbon business is failing. It's not why the bourbon business is failing. It's not even the bourbon business is failing so much as it's definitely having an issue, definitely having a downturn. If you don't mention younger generations not interested in drinking, if you don't mention the effect of GLP-1s, you know, the Wegovys and the Mounjaros and the Ozempics and all that, if you don't understand and recognize those things, if you don't understand the level of overextension by some of the other distillers out there, did you really think the good times were going to last forever? And bourbon is not something you can rush. If it's a four-year bourbon, it takes 4 years. Literally takes 4 years. If it's a six-year bourbon, it takes 6 years. And if it's a 12-year bourbon, you should bring me a bottle. That's what it takes. And if you were trying to get product so you can move product and label this and do that, you might find yourself left with a lot of product. And it's true. If we take a look at 2020 and 2021, that's when I put out a rye, a recovery rye. I had put out a rye whiskey with a distiller and a guy locally who owns a great cigar lounge. Corey Johnston owns a place called Blend Bar Cigar. And we put out Recovery Rye. And it was to help people in the world of hospitality and provide to them. So we gave to the big group here in my state, Indiana. And it was to help hospitality workers, servers and bartenders, all those people. They didn't have a job, right? So maybe we could help them out a little bit. So we sold this across the state and went great. It was actually a beautiful product. Beautiful, really well done rye. I was very pleased, very, very happy to do that. But in those days, it was harder to do. And in the year after that, best of luck finding a barrel. If you wanted to put your name on something or market something, best of luck finding barrels. If you were trying to make the bourbon and you were the distiller. Fast forward 4.5 years. And Jack Daniels no longer has a cooperage. Those are the people who make the barrels. Things changed. A lot changed. But the business being because, well, Trump put tariffs on Canada, that's not it. That is not true. Like, it's not true that Trump is putting this tariff on Canada because of autos, alcohol, and cheese. No. Trump is putting a tariff on Canada because of the wildfires.
1: I did.
2: How did that go?
1: Well, it went good, but I told him, I mean, you got to stop these fires from coming in and, you know, poisoning our air. Our air has been poisoned. I have a good relationship with Mark Carney, but, you know, we got to stop the fires up there. If we can help them, we'll help them. But maybe they should pay us some damages or something, or should...
0: Maybe they should pay us some damages or something because of the wildfires. He says this on Sunday after the World Cup game. He's getting ready. He just got off Marine One at Joint Base Andrews. He's going to head home. And a day later, it's, hey, here's the tariff on Canada. Now, you can say to me, no, Tony, you don't understand. This is all part of his economic strategy. It was going to happen anyway. Sure, Jan. Sure. Whatever you say, for the rest of us, we know what this is. No, I'm not a super big fan of it. If autos, alcohol, and cheese were important, and by the way, they are, it should have been important 2 weeks ago. When you do it now, you are looking for a cover. I don't think you need a cover. I think you're President Donald Trump. You can just come out and say it, kid. No cover's necessary, and don't lie to us. We'll see right through that. This is because of the wildfires. I think the question before us is, why are these wildfires taking place? Is Canada guilty of mismanagement of their forests? We still don't have an answer to that question. We're going to need one. As for the tariffs, we already have the answer to that question. We know why they got applied. This is Tony Katz Today. Find everything at TonyKatz.com.
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3: He'll be honored not once, but twice. I'm Jake McDaniel. Here's what's trending at 2:30. You may have heard U.S. Senator Lindsey Graham died on July 11th. His sister, Senator Darlene Graham, announced today there will be ceremonies for Lindsey on July 28th and 29th in both Washington, D.C. and South Carolina. Senator Jim Banks says the U.S. mission in the Middle East is aimed at stopping Iran from building a nuclear weapon. He says the fighting has injured and killed American service members, but a strike on critical infrastructure hasn't happened yet.
4: 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But as far as war power resolutions in the Senate, we vote on these every week. These are attempts by the Democrats to tie the president's hands.
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0: So I said it earlier that if the Republican Party is going to run on the left being communist, I'm fine with that. You just got to be able to paint the picture. You got to be able to tell the story and sell the story. Tony Katz today, great to be with you. But when you hold these news conferences, as Republican leadership does, the House Republicans, it can't just be one of these, well, we're doing this and we're doing that, but those Democrats, look what they're... You got to hit hard and strong. You got to be able to tell a story, sell a story, and lo and behold, check this out.
1: Well, what I find very interesting is how the radical left feels they need to hide what their policies are. They soften the language. They invent nicer labels. They call themselves democratic socialists, almost as though they're ashamed to tell the American people what they actually believe. I mean, they should say it loud. They should say it proud. So let's call it what it is. It's communism. And I'm glad y'all are reporting on it. That is exactly what we need.
0: I appreciate the approach. It's communism. They're communists. That's what they're running on. That's what they support. That's what they're voting for. And we're going to make everybody notice. And hey, press, nice work in telling the story here. Now it's got to get into the part two. But I want to hear what they've got from this entire presser, because right there, that's the... She's not the House Republican leader. I think she's the whip. No, she's the conference chair. I know. I'm such a nerd. Then Steve Scalise, he's the Republican leader, and he started talking.
2: Yet every Democrat is against these basic things. Why? The only reason you can be against that is if you want voter fraud. It's the only explanation. And they know that. American people get it. We've all seen polling. It crosses every spectrum. Black, white, Republican, Democrat. Everybody says, of course, ensure the integrity of the vote. One person, one vote. So that, and by the way, in states, and you saw this yesterday in Rules Committee, Chairman Stiles did a really good job of explaining it. In the states where they put stronger voter integrity in place, you actually have higher voter participation because voters actually trust the process better. And so we're going to have these votes this week. Before we leave for everybody to go back to their districts and work, we're going to have a lot to talk about during this break, because we're going to be talking about the contrast on the ballot this November between communism and freedom. And the American people will absolutely choose freedom and keep this Republican House majority and keep our Speaker, Mike Johnson.
0: So I like the concept. We pass the SAVE Act. People want voter ID. And then we're going to keep this contrast up. It's going to be about those commies and you being able to live your life commie free. The Speaker, you know, I keep saying this, that I want to like him. And I think on a personal level, I would like him. And I think as a matter of overall rating, he has been far more effective than people would have given him credit for before he got the opportunity to be Speaker, with the removal of Kevin McCarthy and all the voterama that took place after that. I don't think Kevin McCarthy would have actually acted differently than how Mike Johnson has. I really don't. But all that said, I think Johnson has exceeded expectations for him. I am just tired of him being so nice. I don't want nice guy stuff. I want to deliver. I want victory. I want the other side to lose for a generation. That's what I want. The Speaker takes to the microphone.
3: A lot on our plate this week. It's going to be a very important week for the country and for House Republicans. I spend a lot of time on the road when we're not in session. I'm out campaigning in the swing districts and with our candidates and our incumbents all across the country. The last 2 weeks, I've been from California to New York, Iowa, Nebraska, many points in between. And everywhere we go, the American people are seeing and understanding, they're articulating in their own way, the stark contrast between the two sides. As we say all the time, this is not your father's Democratic Party. The chasm between the two sides and their visions for America and what we believe, our principles, our priorities, our platforms, has never been more divergent than it is right now. as I've said here many times, and I say across the country, you know, a few decades ago, Republicans and Democrats in Congress are arguing over marginal tax rates and shades of regulation. Now we are quite literally in a contest to determine whether we're going to maintain our status as the world's great superpower, the greatest nation in the history of the world, as a constitutional republic, or we're going to tear that down to the foundation like the communist Democrats want to do, and go down this dark road of Marxism. Not on our watch. We're not going to do that. And I am very confident. In fact, I'm very enthusiastic about the upcoming midterm election because I believe that people are beginning to see this. And it is going to motivate voter turnout for true Americans who love their country and want to keep it. We're in the process of making it better every single day. And you're going to see that on display this week on the floor. We said this is a contrast. We had been saying for months, you've heard me say, a contrast between common sense and crazy in the midterm. And now it's common sense versus communism. And this is real. So this week on the floor, let me talk to you about a few things that we're going to have. It's been mentioned by the leader. This week, House Republicans are going to take an important step to restore Americans' faith and trust in Congress and in American elections with the Stop Insider Trading Act. As Leader Scalise noted, this is something the American people have been very interested in for a long, long time. We have finally cobbled together what we believe is the Vote Coalition to make that happen. I want to commend the good work of the House Administration Committee and Chairman Brian Stile for their quarterbacking of this collaborative effort. And they've drafted a bill that I think is really, really well done. Too often, Americans struggling to make ends meet have watched as lawmakers have entered office to leave as multimillionaires. There's a handful of glaring examples. A couple of those people are still serving, notably on the Democrat side. The Stop Insider Trading Act does exactly what it says. It bans members of Congress from purchasing individual stocks from publicly traded companies, and it helps prevent public officials from profiting from inside information. It's a very logical thing to do. The bill also includes a very common sense and popular provision to ensure that voters must show a valid ID when they go to the polls to vote. Virtually all Republicans support that common sense measure, and over 70% of Democrats do, as acknowledged most recently by Chuck Schumer himself. And yet, watch, I bet you, not a single Democrat in the House or Senate will support these measures. Democrats only talk about corruption. Republicans are actually delivering real solutions to actually restore the public's faith in our institutions because we believe in this country. We believe in our matchless Constitution that is the envy of everybody around the world. And we believe on the 250th anniversary. Now is it a very important time to stand on that. Later today, House Republicans are going to move closer to responsibly funding the government as well. We're going to pass a totally clean, very simple, continuing resolution that will fund the government through November. The CR is as clean as they come. There are no poison pills. There's no hidden maneuvers. There's nothing other than a simple extension of current funding levels. Now, this is going to be one to watch. Unfortunately, given that Democrats have already forced the two longest government shutdowns in American history in this Congress, one of them for 78 days, they've already demonstrated they don't care what kind of pain they inflict on the American people. They do this to try to score political points. I think they're making the wrong calculation here. Republicans are under no illusions about Democrats' intentions ahead of a very consequential midterm election. Today's Democrat Party, I think they have a very false impression. They think that they can score political points by trying to inflict pain. It's not going to work. They've shown there's nothing they love more than a government shutdown as tens of millions of Americans head to the polls in November. But this clean CR is an opportunity for both sides. They have an opportunity to demonstrate they're committed to responsibly funding the government through November.
0: It's not going to happen. You understand that, right? I mean, I'm glad he started with this, although I thought he was going to continue the conversation regarding the commie left. This is what it was that John Fetterman is warning about, the Democrat and others, that we are absolutely in the place where Democrats are going to force another shutdown. They're going to say this is what works. They believe it. Now, is it going to work? Do Americans get tired of it? They feel that they got some success with the last two. Why not? Why not do it? Why not go forward with making that happen? Which is why you've got Republicans talking about reconciliation, where the House is trying to put everything through a budget process to be able to get it to the Senate so shutdowns won't matter because you don't need to avoid the filibuster, that 60-vote threshold, which is all self-imposed. and more people saying, why are we dealing with these Democrats, these intransigent people? Just end the filibuster and let's move on. Can I tell you that I think my argument still holds? And I get that I'm getting yelled at, and if we were having a drink together, I would agree with you in every way. Here's my philosophy. So ending the filibuster would end the ability for the minority party

0: as parts of the SAVE Act as a budget process mechanism. A budget process doesn't go through that system. It goes through the 50 plus one simple majority. You don't have to worry about cloture. You just have the vote. And you don't even have to worry about where you are with all the Republicans, because even with cloture, you've got the tie break with the vice president, J.D. Vance, and you're going to be able to get these things passed. The vice president being, of course, the president of the Senate. This is their role to play. So we take a look at the SAVE Act and adding this to a reconciliation package, or the reconciliation package in toto, is to try and avoid what it is Senate Democrats are trying to do. Now, there's no guarantee that this is going to be the case. There's no guarantee that's all going to work. But this is about avoiding, in part, not necessarily in total, this is about avoiding the Democrats engaging another shutdown, which they want to do. So to Speaker Johnson's point, yes, they think that this is a good strategy. Is it a good strategy? I can't actually answer the question. Is it a good strategy amongst the electorate? I don't know. Is it a good strategy amongst people who donate to campaigns? Maybe. So now you got to ask yourself, for whom are they employing the strategy? That's a worthy question. Now, some of you may be thinking I'm putting the cart before the horse. He's talking about continuing resolution over here and then reconciliation, what they call reconciliation 3.0 over there. I'm telling you, I think it's all going to come together as one big power play conversation for the American people. But I do like how the speaker tried to wrap it all up before he took questions.
1: Proved beyond dispute, Democrats' reflexive obstruction. That's what they do now. It's obstruction for the sake of obstruction. It is driven by Trump derangement syndrome and other maladies that they have. It's shocking to say, but today's Democrats would rather endanger our national security. They'd rather threaten the livelihoods of hardworking Americans. They'd rather punish their own constituents than work with Republicans to advance any meaningful policy under this administration. But here's the good news. Republicans refuse to allow the Democrats to railroad the legislative process with their relentless and childish obstruction tactics. No matter how hard they dig in their heels, we're going to work 10 times harder. We're going to deliver for the American people. We're going to make our country safer and more affordable for millions of working families. We've demonstrated that over and over. We'll continue to do it this week and in the days ahead. And that is why we're going to win decisively in the midterms. This is not a game. We're not going to turn this country into a communist experiment. We're going to maintain the greatest country in the history of the world. Take a few.
0: I got to tell you, they got to get him off the stage. Maybe it's an unpopular opinion, or maybe you're totally with me. I don't know. He can't deliver this message. I don't mind what he's saying, but if there is a message to be delivered, he can't do it. He's too staid. He's too quiet. There is no passion. There is no sense of urgency. None. It's about being too nice. This is the problem. Stop being nice. They want to turn into a communist hellscape. And you're like, well, we're not going to let that happen. Could I see you be just a little bit upset, a little bit bothered, a little bit infuriated, a little bit disgusted, a little bit, oh, hell no, not on my watch. Could you do anything but be Michael Dukakis when asked what you would do if your wife was raped? You might want to go into the Wayback Machine for that. It ended his career. That's for sure. Can't have Speaker Johnson up on the stage. Not enough energy for this. Nope, not at all. More to get to. I'm Tony Katz. This is Tony Katz Today.
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12: You want something else Republicans could run on? How about the fact that we're actually doing something about the fraud in Minnesota and California and all over the dang country?
13: CMS is pausing more than $1 billion in federal Medicaid payments to California and to Minnesota because of suspected fraud and noncompliance. That includes more than $867 million for California and over $200 million for Minnesota. If those states want that money, they need to provide documentation that these payments are legitimate.
12: Good. This is a winning strategy. Tony Katz. Tony Katz today, a pleasure. I don't disagree with the whole communism strategies we've been talking about for the past hour. But I like this. We should also be talking about how well the border's going. There are things Republicans can be talking about and should be, dang it. Yes, they're communists and they're lunatics, and we're doing these good works over here, and most importantly, keeping an eye on your tax dollars, because these scammers, they don't get to steal from you. We're going to throw the sons of you-know-whats in jail as well. It should be that approach. This is good from Secretary Kennedy. Find everything at TonyKatz.com. I'll catch you tomorrow, everyone. Take care.

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19: After 10 straight nights of strikes, on Lisa Brady, Fox News, the Pentagon says the U.S. is degrading Iran further and further.
20: And the president has all the options necessary. If they want to talk, they can talk. Otherwise, they can deal with the War Department.
19: Secretary Pete Hegseth earlier at the White House, he's now on Capitol Hill, along with the Joint Chiefs chair at a Senate hearing on the president's request for more funding. President Trump isn't ruling out a diplomatic end to the conflict.
21: Amid daily U.S. airstrikes, President Trump says Iran's leaders are desperate to meet for negotiations.
22: And until they're ready to meet in a meaningful way, we have no interest
21: Speaking alongside Lebanon's president, President Trump signaled expanding American military operations, foreshadowing strikes on Pickaxe Mountain, a site where it's believed Iran moved nuclear centrifuges.
6: We'll be hitting that area probably pretty soon, and there's not a thing they can do about it.
21: Iran has continued targeting commercial ships in the Strait of Hormuz, as well as American allies in the region.
19: Fox's Jared Halpern at the White House. The president's nominee for Director of National Intelligence, Jay Clayton, just advancing to the full Senate after a split vote in committee. Thousands of non-citizens ending up on New Jersey's voter rolls. Governor Mikey Sherrill blames a software error in the Motor Vehicle Commission system under the previous administration of fellow Democrat Phil Murphy.
13: It's unacceptable that the vendor released software with such a glaring error. It's unacceptable that the MVC took a year to get this issue fixed. And it's unacceptable that no one in the previous administration brought this to light, demanded accountability, or took action when it happened years ago.
19: She is launching an investigation ordering that erroneous registrations be removed and says out of more than 6,000 non-citizens registered, fewer than 400 cast ballots. The White House says this underscores the necessity of a bill backed by the president that includes proof of citizenship to vote. 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
18: 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On the level. On the go.
22: Calling on them to do something. Partly cloudy, close to 90 for a high today. It's 89. A little bit of sun the rest of the afternoon. I'm Jarrett Lewis. Here's what's trending at 3:02. At a news conference earlier today, Indianapolis FOP President Rick Snyder says Governor Mike Braun, the Indiana Inspector General, and the Indiana Attorney General's Office should call for an investigation into the Marion County prosecutor. This after a judge dropped the 27 felony tax-related charges against Broad Ripple businessman Rob Sabatini, ruling that Ryan Mears' office went on a fishing expedition and violated state and federal laws during the investigation.
23: If this were a police officer, they would be placed on administrative leave and quite possibly be suspended pending termination. There is no way they would continue utilizing their law enforcement powers or acting under the authority of the law.
22: Snyder also urged the U.S. Department of Justice to investigate Prosecutor Mears. A 19-year-old is arrested in Indianapolis after a shooting turned fatal over the weekend on the city's east side. Sebastian Domain was arrested by IMPD on Monday and charged with murder. Indianapolis police also arresting an 18-year-old following a shooting on Indy's northwest side Monday night. Corvante Martin faces preliminary charges of robbery and aggravated battery. Indiana State Board of Finance approving payments to local units to compensate for revenue loss during the gas tax holiday between early April and the end of May. The state comptroller's office says it will distribute over $120 million in reimbursements to various funds, with $38 million going directly to local governments.
24: Those local units can expect to receive those funds in within the next 2 to 3 days.
22: State Comptroller Elise Nashala says the money is coming from the State Highway Fund, and it's looking more likely that people who live in Johnson County and register their vehicles in Greenwood will pay more when they renew their registrations.
25: The Common Council approved the tax after a state law changed how cities can fund road projects. Leaders say their options were limited.
26: We postponed it because of the issue of Greenwood citizens having to pay two wheel taxes. We're working with state legislators already to try to fix it.
25: Council President Mike Campbell, after a meeting Monday, says now that the ordinance has cleared its second reading, it heads to Greenwood Mayor Mark Myers for final approval. Ryan Hedrick, 93 WIBC, Mobile News.
22: We have traffic and weather together in 1 minute. It's 3:04.
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0: 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Let's check the roads. Good afternoon, Matt Bear.
1: What's happening, Jared? Taking a look at a crash in Westfield. This is northbound 31, shy of 38. And this has us backed up almost to State Road 32, cut of the 181st Street area. Downtown Indianapolis, northbound 6570 of Fletcher. It's a stall blocking the right lane. Stop and go traffic back to Raymond. Also slowing down eastbound 70 from West Street into the south split. Inbound 65 starting to drag around west to Meridian. Traffic sponsored by Staples. It's the most wonderful time of the year. 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Staples, that was easy. I'm Matt Bear. Follow us for instant traffic updates at WIBC Traffic.
0: Now the forecast from the American Standard Cooling Weather Center.
5: Dry weather returns overnight as temperatures cool down into the low 60s. We'll stay comfortable and below average for our Wednesday, despite the mostly sunny skies, highs only warm into the mid to upper 70s. I'm Fox 59 meteorologist Kendall Wilson for 93 WIBC.
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10: My name is Nigel. Jason Hammer right over there. Probably heard the news talking about this. FOP President Rick Snyder holding a presser earlier today about prosecutor Ryan Mears. Serious questions still remaining after that bombshell court ruling. Prosecutor ruled to have violated constitutional protections. This all having to do with the Broad Ripple bar owner and the dismissal of a huge case that they were working on. And our very own Ryan Hedrick from the WIBC newsroom was at that press conference. As I understand it, Rick Snyder was calling for the IG, the AG, the governor, and more to start looking into this seriously. Like, what are we doing here?
11: Yeah, even the Department of Justice. Good afternoon, guys. So what I got from the press conference really was a strong belief that something nefarious in the way of Ryan Mears just kind of throwing the fishing line out to his investigator and saying, okay, find a crime, any crime. And that's disturbing in and of itself.
12: Now, I'm no Matlock, but that's not how you do it, right?
11: Absolutely not. You okay. Build a case on evidence and probable cause. And then, and I'm putting my lawyer hat on, even though I'm not an attorney, I just get paid for one on the radio. And then you bring the evidence to the prosecutor, who then determines whether you have enough evidence to proceed with the case. Ryan Mears told one of his investigators, go out and find a crime. And then that investigator documented in a 40-page determination by this judge in Marion County last week, brought up tax crimes and used Yelp to go find the tax crimes.
12: And the thing that's important to point out, this isn't some sort of allegation or somebody's anonymous source has told another anonymous source this. This has all been documented in a court filing.
11: Yeah, and here's the two biggest takeaways I probably took away from the press conference today, that Ryan Mears' office engaged in investigative tactics. And if anybody knows anything about the prosecutor's office, they're not an investigative body. The police are the investigative body. His office got into investigation, and that's exactly what they determined in this court filing, that they broke state rules and federal rules, and the Indiana Attorney General's office should be involved, and the DOJ should be involved. And it's just, this is a big story. And if I can, I want to tell you, I spent 2.5 hours in Broad Ripple yesterday talking to businesses, and I'm not going to tell you which businesses because it would give away the owners. Everybody is scared. I got a text message at 4 a.m. this morning from a business owner who told me, I would love to talk to you about this, but I'm scared. He said, I'm scared of public officials, and I'm scared of anybody that can take my business away from me. And if that's not weaponizing the justice system, this is not an opinion.
10: Ryan, this is Stalin. This is the secret police kind of stuff. Give me the man and I will give you the case against him. Okay. You said it yourself. Go out and find me a crime is basically what was charged here.
11: So 2 years ago.
10: I don't blame him for being scared.
11: 2 years ago, the city of Indianapolis ranked businesses in Broad Ripple. Not a lot of people know this. They ranked businesses in Broad Ripple. Credit card payments to cash payments, and they wanted to show a ratio of cash to credit coming in. That's how they got Rob Sabatini. But yes. I think this goes a little bit deeper. People in the business community in Broad Ripple believe that Sabatini was a target for the prosecutor's office because of his stance on COVID. He was outspoken. He was a proponent to open up businesses. Yeah. And a lot of business owners I talked to yesterday believe in their heart that Sabatini was targeted not for tax crimes, but because of his stance on COVID in 2020.
12: Ryan Hedrick from the WIBC newsroom joining us. He was at the press conference earlier where the Fraternal Order of Police President Rick Snyder, among others, speaking about this scandal, I guess that's the right word, of what's going on with the Marion County Prosecutor's Office right now, them going after businesses without really having a reason to do so. Ryan, as a news reporter, as somebody that works in our newsroom, do you feel like outside of WIBC, the local media in this city has taken this story as seriously as they should?
11: No, because there was a reporter in the press conference today that asked about the pending civil rights violation on the IMPD officer. And Rick Snyder said very simply, I'm glad you're concerned about that. And I hope you're as concerned about that as you are this. Because this case involves businesses. It seems to involve a prosecutor's office that can indiscriminately take businesses, ruin somebody's life, and face no repercussions. I have a statement from the prosecutor's office that he sent, and it's a long statement. I'm going to add it in my article at WIBC.com.
10: Yeah, that was my next question. We haven't heard from him yet.
11: Well, we haven't heard from him, but he certainly, well, his assistant sent me a statement. Basically, it says, in part, in another Marion County court, a different judge, considering a related case arising from the same investigation and involving substantially similar facts and legal arguments, reached the opposite conclusion and denied the motion to suppress. Basically, that means that they're going to file an appeal. Of course you want to appeal the case, right? Like Rick Snyder said, you don't want to leave the case where it's at right now because it's not a good look for the prosecutor's office.
10: Wow.
12: So
10: they're going to appeal. So the prosecutor's office is like, no, we're doubling down here.
11: Wouldn't you appeal?
10: We haven't heard from him, and I think the silence is actually deafening here.
11: Right.
12: So what's the overall takeaway from this press conference today?
11: Well, it's serious, and if it can happen to you, if it could happen to Rob Sabatini, it can happen to you out there. If you own a small business, you need to be very concerned. Take Herb Simon. He's in a high crime district in downtown. The philosophy they used to go after people with credit card cash payments in high crime areas, that fits the Pacers. That fits the Fever. That fits any big business down there. I'm talking to you. It fits you if you own a big business in one of the biggest cities in America.
12: And I know when we had Rick on our show on Friday, he was hoping somebody would investigate the investigators here, investigate the Marion County Prosecutor's Office. He wasn't quite sure what the, you know, policy or procedure was. Is that still the case?
11: Yeah. Oh, yeah, absolutely. He's calling for a full-out investigation. He's calling for anybody and everybody. Furthermore, what about the pending tax cases that IMPD detectives are working on as we speak? Doesn't it set a dangerous precedent?
10: Absolutely.
11: If they work hard on these cases, bring them to court, and a defendant finds a loophole like Sabatini? I'm not saying Sabatini found a loophole, but what if they found a Sabatini-esque loophole and get the case thrown out? This could damage hundreds of cases. Sabatini's case isn't an anomaly. There are other cases like this going on right now in Indianapolis.
10: Huge ripple effect.
11: Oh, for sure.
12: Where can we see the story?
11: WIBC.com when I'm done with it.
12: There it is. Ryan Hedrick, great stuff. We appreciate you.
11: Thanks, man.
12: Thank you. Nige, if you need a reason to drink tonight,
10: pour one out.
12: How about a little mood music here first?
10: Oh, wow. Don't tell me.
12: 39 years ago today.
10: Holy crap.
12: Guns N' Roses released their debut album, Appetite for Destruction, featuring Paradise City, featuring Sweet Child of Mine.
10: Yes.
12: And yes, the awesome ramp and lead up that you're hearing right now. Welcome to the jungle. 39 years ago, Nige.
10: I remember watching this music video on MTV and just being blown away when I was a kid when this came out. Like, who are these wild people going crazy on the streets? Who is this dude that's wearing leather pants and it's got a hair like a woman and just, you know, using volumes and cans of Aquanet on his hair? Like, it just blew me away.
12: Better ramp up, lead up to one of their hits. What you just heard with Welcome to the Jungle, Paradise City, or the slash guitar solo of Sweet Child of Mine. Which is a better lead up into the song?
10: Man, don't do that to me.
12: I tell you what, I'm going to let you think about it. Okay. We're going to play a little bit of some cover songs while you think about it.
10: All right.
12: Because we like cover songs on this show. This is Carrie Underwood doing a cover of Guns N' Roses' Paradise City.

0: Come on, Carrie.
1: Man, okay. She's got some pipes.
0: And some legs. And some legs. Okay, that's
1: yep.
0: a cover of Paradise City. Here is a cover of Sweet Child of Mine. Tell me if you know what this is from.
2: She's got a smile that it seems to me.
0: We're looking for Derek's car.
1: Step Brothers.
0: We got to get the solo. Hold on.
3: All right, Tommy, you're the oldest. I'm counting on you. Come on.
4: She's got eyes of blue skies as if they thought of
1: me. It's so good. It's so good.
0: And lastly, here is somebody's parrot, their pet parrot, singing along to Patience from Guns N' Roses.

0: There it is. Is this a whistle?
1: The parrot sounds like Axel.
0: All three of those were bangers. And I'm going with Paradise City. I love the kick drum and the snare in the beginning, man. That fires me up.
2: Again, as I told that chick at the bar in Ball State, I blew the whistle in Paradise City. Matt Bear, what's going on?
3: All right, fellas, looking downtown, northbound 6570, a stall at Fletcher blocking the right lane, causing stop-and-go traffic back to Raymond Street. That's a four-minute delay. Eastbound 70, stop-and-go West Street into the south split. Crash clear in Westfield, northbound 31 before State Road 38. Inbound 65, a little bit slow around west. 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I'm Matt Bear. Follow us for instant traffic updates at WIBC Traffic.
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0: Cool.
2: Here in Indy. We got some State Fair tickets to give away. Some great guests for you today. Brian Alvey will join us. We'll talk military stuff with one half of those ash holes, Brian Alvey. Danny Z from Outkick, he kind of broke the story along with another Outkick reporter about some of the firings at ESPN. Ryan Clark, too woke for ESPN? We'll ask. Wow. Danny Z coming up a little bit later. And yes, caller roulette. All of that's happening today, baby. So jump over to that WIBC YouTube chat, give us a thumbs up, and let's get this party started. It's the Hammer and Nigel Show.
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0: Johnson!
2: Make sure to stop by the Farm Bureau building at the Johnson County Fairgrounds, catch our show live, grab some, we're going to have a ton of stuff going on, a ton of guests. Including our favorite and yours, the milkshake chugging contest. The return.
0: Yes.
2: Part two, Electric Boogaloo.
3: I'm excited for that. That's tentatively scheduled for around 3:35. We're going to have Miss Johnson County Fair on. I wonder if we can just get away with calling her Miss Johnson.
2: Miss Johnson.
3: Johnson! And then, like, the court, if that's the proper term. I don't know if that's right or not, but the other lovely young ladies that are a part of that. And then we're going to make them chug milkshakes. And to the winner will go the spoils. That's this Thursday. So we want you guys to join us at the Farm Bureau building.
2: I'm trying to line up a cow so I can milk it live on the air.
3: Yes, we need to get our team to make sure that there's a cow coming
2: by. They're on it. I'm told there are people working diligently behind the scenes.
3: And I told them I'd double their money if they brought a bull.
2: like in Kingpin, the movie Kingpin.
3: Yes.
2: We ain't got no cows.
3: We got a bull.
2: I'm going to go brush my teeth.
3: This Thursday, Johnson County Fair, the Farm Bureau building. We want to see all of you folks there. YouTube chat. Hey, get in there and let's create a ruckus, shall we? Let's have a good time. I want to see all you folks in the YouTube chat. Come on by and hang out. All right. This kind of ticks me off here.
2: What happened?
3: So the American Heart Association puts out a new study, and I guess coffee is good for you now. How many times have they flip-flopped on whether or not coffee or eggs or bacon or wine is good for you? But the new study,
2: every day,
3: the latest, says that drinking 5 cups of coffee per day may lower the risk of stroke, heart failure, and type 2 diabetes.
2: And this is the American Heart Association saying this.
3: This isn't the American Honky Tonk Bar Association, which Garth Brooks would sing about. This is the American Heart Association, and now coffee's good for you again.
2: It ain't good for me, man. It makes me all jittery, gets my heart moving pretty. It gets me going, you know? It feels like I'm going into AFib every time I drink a cup of coffee.
3: Gets the people going. But yeah, the new study, quote, coffee is potentially linked to lower risks of type 2 diabetes, stroke, heart failure through its relationship with blood pressure is still somewhat complex. Well, see, I'm damned if I do, damned if I don't, because I may or may not have a little bit of a blood pressure thing.
2: Me too.
3: Okay.
2: Yeah.
3: But I certainly don't want to have a stroke, heart failure, or, as Wilford Brimley would say, diabetes. So do I drink coffee or not? Like, do I risk high blood pressure to have a better heart? Or do I just say screw it and walk around looking like, you know, just I'm jacked all the time.
2: I say screw it. Drink as much coffee as you want.
3: Go for it.
2: Just like beer. This is the same study except with beer. Only 2 beers per week are acceptable. Anything more, you will have a stroke and have heart disease and die. Right? We've heard those same studies about alcohol, like you mentioned, wine.
3: Right.
2: Coffee. It's a different study out every week saying the exact opposite.
3: And I look at Keith Richards. And Keith Richards is a man that probably enjoys his coffee, his beer, his liquor.
2: Cigarettes.
3: I bet he's probably somebody that doesn't turn away a piece of bacon from time to time. And he's doing great. He's in great shape. He's 175 years old. Like, we have to wonder what type of world are we going to leave for Keith Richards one day.
2: Tommy Lee from Motley Crue was telling the story on a podcast how he got backstage. They were on tour with the Rolling Stones and got to meet Keith Richards 20 minutes before he went on stage. He was so drunk, he was like tripping over his own lips almost. That's how he put it. It was funny. But as soon as Keith Richards, as soon as he got out on stage, he was flawless.
3: Really?
2: All those guys, yeah. Like Mick Jagger, all those guys were drunk off their butts. But
3: sure.
2: As soon as they got on stage, flawless.
3: Oh, it ain't their first rodeo, man. No,
2: that's muscle memory at that point.
3: Hell man. Yeah. Great moments in coffee history. Here's comedian Brian Regan.
16: I like a cup of black coffee after a meal. I'm amazed at how impossible this is for me to communicate. I don't think I could say it any more clearly. Would you like anything else, sir? Yeah, I'd like a cup of black coffee, please. How'd you like that coffee? How would I like the black coffee? Can you put it in a cup?
3: Great moments in coffee history. A little tribute from Hammer and Nigel Records. And when we threw this together,
2: yeah.
3: I had been listening to Genuine a little bit.
2: Oh, interesting.

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6: Another deadline is approaching. I'm Jarrett Lewis. It's 3:32. Lawmakers are looking to avert another government shutdown ahead of the midterm elections in November, as funding is set to expire at the end of September. Senate Majority Leader John Thune shared details on his plan to reporters.
7: It would be really important that we figure out a path forward to get a bipartisan agreement to fund the government that will keep government open and ensure that government employees are getting paid.
6: Those comments come months after the end of a historic lapse in funding, resulting in the partial shutdown of the Department of Homeland Security, stretching from mid-February to late April. War Secretary Pete Hegseth and Chairman of the Joint Chiefs of Staff General Dan Kane testifying before the Senate Appropriations Committee today as the Trump administration seeks funding for both the Pentagon and its ongoing military operations with Iran. Fox's Jennifer Griffin is on Capitol Hill with more.
8: The Pentagon is slated to run out of money at the end of the month if Congress doesn't intervene. This as the president decides whether to escalate the war. There are few off-ramps right now, raising new concerns about higher oil prices, global economic disruption, and the loss of more American lives. We now know the name of the third American killed in Jordan and Iraq this weekend. Sergeant Michael Swinton, out of Fort Bragg, North Carolina, killed in northern Iraq during a controlled detonation of an unexploded downed Iranian one-way attack drone.
6: And President Trump has pledged that Iran will pay many times over for each U.S. soldier that is killed. And Tropical Storm Bertha is strengthening, tracking just south of the western Florida panhandle. It'll make landfall tomorrow in southeastern Louisiana. It's 3:34, traffic and weather coming in 1 minute.
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10: Wanda's been in real estate. 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
11: When I got the purchase agreement, and he did have things in there that was pertinent to me, it's important.
10: Yeah, James followed through on what he said. Basically, he said, did what he said he was going to do.
12: 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That's 317-687-HOME.
6: 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What do you got, Matt Bear?
13: All right, Jared, another Hamilton County crash. This one on northbound 31 north of State Road 38 has us backed up all the way to 196 Street for a 7-minute delay. Inbound 65, Indianapolis stop and go 21st to Meridian. Eastbound 70 now jammed before West Street into the south split, running 2 minutes behind. A crash, Massachusetts Avenue at 38th. Crash, Westfield Boulevard at East 91st Street, and a crash on the northwest side, 34th at Moeller Road. 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I'm Matt Bear. Follow us for instant traffic updates at WIBC Traffic.
6: Here's the forecast from the American Standard Cooling Weather Center.
14: Start to feel cooler and more comfortable across central Indiana. Temperatures falling into the low 60s. We'll stay comfortable and below average for our Wednesday. Despite the mostly sunny skies in the forecast, temperatures will only warm to a high in the mid to upper 70s. I'm Fox 59 meteorologist Kendall Wilson for 93 WIBC.
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4: He is a fill-in host here at 93 WIBC, part of Those Ash Holes podcast, and he is retired Army. Used to jump out of planes and do all the crazy stuff. Brian Alvey joins us. My man, how are you?
17: Hey, guys. What's going on today? What are we up to?
4: So, I've got some questions, and it involves the United States military, and you are our go-to for all things military. Nigel and I had a good back and forth yesterday about the end game here in Iran and what needs to happen next. I am a civilian, but I'm also impatient. I want to see the United States dominate and completely level Iran so they will never be able to build a nuclear weapon, at least in my lifetime. And then I want them to get out. And it feels like, at least from my untrained eyes, Brian, we've kind of taken our foot off the gas way too much since we started this war. I want to see Hammer down. Does that make sense? Does that make me the bad guy?
17: No, actually, it doesn't make sense. You know, I've been very consistent about the fact that I don't want any sort of boots on the ground with conventional forces. We're not taking and occupying land. That'll get us into a long, protracted quagmire again. It'll be a mess. However, we've got this amazing air power. We need to use it. I think we should scorch earth on anything and everything that is a military type of function whatsoever right there on the coast, 10 kilometers to 50 kilometers in. That way, there will be no threat on that strait. Absolutely up and down the coast. They just need to scorch earth on anything military there and keep pummeling them until, you know, we're not putting any offers on the table anymore. We're just going to pummel you till you ask for one at this point.
4: Right, because correct me if I'm wrong, but the end game in this whole conflict was that Iran cannot have a nuclear weapon. They can't have one. They can't have the abilities to build their program back up after it's done here. So that's why I get kind of frustrated when I see the U.S. seemingly taking our foot off the gas or giving them time to come back to the bargaining table when, once again, we're seeing soldiers die now.
17: Yes, and here's the thing, guys. They if we didn't already know, they've clearly demonstrated that they're not going to capitulate whatsoever until we absolutely put our foot on their neck so hard. They beg for uncle. They say, please, even if the people have to uprise against the powers to be over there, we have got to beat them into submission now through our air power, targeting those military-type sites, specifically what you just mentioned, anything and everything related to nuclear proliferation, it has to be crushed. And and here's the thing. That's why we're there. That's the right reason for being there. That's why we're doing what we're doing, trying to stop this nuclear agenda that they have, or what would GW call it, nuclear. And the byproduct, the added advantage to that is the whole oil thing. We are absolutely punching our biggest rivals on this planet, China and Russia, in the gut by shutting down that strait. But however, we've gotten to the point now, they've adjusted. They are actually Yes. benefiting from this. They are benefiting from the current situation that we have. So we need to open that straight up. Opening that straight up with Russia selling all their oil to China now, it's working to their advantage. We need to open that straight up so globally the price of oil and everything goes down. The rest of the world benefits.
16: Why hasn't the United States, in your estimation, put the full weight of the boot on the Iranian neck, so to speak? Because it really seems to me like Iran is trying to wait this one out. It really seems like they're stretching it out. They're going to bomb a few bases here and there. They're going to attack a few ships here and there in the strait. And then they're going to come back to the table. Donald Trump's going to hold a press conference like he did today with the president of Lebanon and say, oh, well, they want a deal. They're coming back to us with a deal. It does seem like Iran is trying to stretch this out as long as possible.
17: Absolutely. That's exactly what's going on, Nigel. They're just stretching this out. They keep poking the bear. They're not going to capitulate. We absolutely just need to quit talking and start punishing for a little while until they beg for uncle.
4: And the thing is, I know there are some people listening right now, Brian, that are saying, listen to these war hawks. These war hawks, yeah. They just want to bomb everybody. Look, I've said from the very beginning, we can have a disagreement on whether or not you think we should even be doing this war right now. But right. If you're going to be in it, then win it. And to win it, you've got to go balls out, you know?
17: Yeah, absolutely. And, you know, you've been very consistent on that point. You've had me on speaking about it pretty consistently. And I've said all along, I do not want to see boots on the ground. I do not want to see U.S. Armed Forces members dying over there, you know, destroying families here. I know that side of things all too well. And it is, but at this point, They backed us back into a corner. We literally stepped into the corner on our own because we took our foot off the gas when we first went in there. When we first went in there, the first 48 hours, they were killing it. They were, you know, pun intended. They were destroying and decimating all the nuclear sites, all the military type installations that would give them the opportunity to attack us and those nations around us or around them to support them. And you're right, we took our foot off the gas, and I've looked at it. I've looked at the highest level of strategic possibilities. I'm well aware of the tactical side of things, and I can't come up with a good answer as to why we don't press that gas pedal all the way to the floor again and finish what we started.
4: Brian Alvey is our guest here on the Hammer and Nigel Show. Brian, I want to switch gears here and bring up something that took place yesterday. There was an attempted terror attack at the federal building in New York City. And it was a retired Army individual.
17: No, not retired.
4: Okay, former.
17: Right, retired, but we're not allowed to say that on the radio.
4: Got it. Former Army individual behind it. And it's just, again, for somebody that's never worn the uniform here, it's wild to think that at one point you're taking an oath and willing to die for this country, and then just a few years later, you're trying to blow up a federal building in that same country. How does one go from A to Z like that?
17: Well, because here's the thing. The military is a reflection.

0: it out, and they just revert back to their pathetic ways. And that this guy's probably a prime example. I've done some digging on him. He was in about 4 years, no combat deployments, early 2000s, never in a leadership role, never even made the rank of a buck sergeant. Got in, got out, took the money, got himself a government job. He was a mechanic on missile defense systems when he was in, not a combat arms MOS. So this isn't a guy that was like really eat, sleeping, and breathing the thought of protecting our nation. He had a job for a while with Free Boots, and then he went back into society and started being who he was again. And what he was is what he is, and that's a bag of heart garbage.
1: And you know what? That makes a lot of sense the way you break that down. Yeah. Because you go back a couple of years, there was that a guy that shot up, I think it was a church in Texas that had worn the uniform before.
0: Bad people join the military all the time. You know, nothing's perfect. I mean, we all have to remember Lee Harvey Oswald, he was a Marine. You know, I could come up with example after example of a former veteran of our armed forces that was actually not a good person and went on to do some bad things.
1: Brian, are we going to hear you on the air anytime soon? You got some time coming up, my friend?
0: Well, yeah, tomorrow from 9 to noon, it'll be me and Ethan Hatcher rocking it out. So Ethan and I have the con, so to speak, tomorrow from 9 to noon.
1: Who's in charge of the music, Brian? Please tell me you're in charge of playing the music tomorrow.
0: We've already had that conversation, and Ethan has quickly deferred to me for all bumper music. So I think Ethan and I are going to work great together. It's going to be fun. Him and I sat down for some wings and a quick the other day just to get on the same page, and we figured out who's going to do what with prepping, and everybody needs to tune in tomorrow. It's going to be a great show, 9 to noon, and I'm coming back on. I just got word. I'm coming back on Thursday as well from 9 to noon.
2: Right on.
0: Stepping in. So, and then Jerry and Albie will have 9 to noon, August 3rd through August 7th, the first week of August, you're going to get the Jerry and Albie show from 9 to noon, 5 days straight. So I don't know if y'all can handle that or not, but I sure as hell am looking forward to that week, especially going into Friday, where we're going to prime the pump and pre-drink our butts off for Beer Sample Friday.
1: There we go.
2: I love that.
1: There we go.
2: Albie, my man.
1: And as always, check out Those Ash Holes, the podcast. My man, great stuff. Thank you for the breakdown. We'll talk soon.
0: All right, buddy. We'll take care of you guys.
1: It's the Hammer and Nigel Show.
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1: All right, Matt Baer, what's going on?
2: All right, looking at Hamilton County, full closure of northbound 31 about a mile north of Westfield. Everything shut down and being diverted at State Road 38. The closure because of a rolled semi-trailer. Rerouting drivers can go through Sheridan, travel northwest, and pick up 236th Street. You can find that at WIBC Traffic. Inbound 65, stop and go from 29th to Meridian. Eastbound 70 is stopped West Street to the south, split for a three-minute delay. On the east side, southbound 465, stop and go before 70 down to South Shadeland. 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Follow us for instant traffic updates at WIBC Traffic.
1: 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Make sure you give us a like. Give us a little help here. We're behind pace a little bit. So YouTube chat, come on now. Come on now. You need to step it up a little bit. Give us a little thumbs up over there and help your boys out. This is a pretty cool thing that's taking place, I believe, now until 5. Alex Palou, probably the most dominant IndyCar driver that's out there right now, winner of the 2025 Indy 500. He's doing like a autograph thing, pictures at the new DHL service point on Georgetown Road.
0: Oh, he's in town?
1: Yeah. Won the Nashville race yesterday.
0: No kidding.
1: And doing an autograph and picture thing right now at the Georgetown Road DHL service point, the new one.
0: Love those guys. Always accessible. Always, I feel like they're accessible to their fans.
1: Oh, yeah. The IndyCar guys.
0: Not just Alex Palou, but the IndyCar guys in general.
1: Absolutely. 100%. So they're anticipating a pretty big crowd. So if you want to go and hop in line and say hi to Alex Palou. What I like about Palou is, even though he's from Spain, I believe he's bought a house here in Indy.
0: Yeah.
1: He's kind of becoming like a Hoosier. Like, you see him going to random Butler basketball games and like Pacer games and stuff. Yeah. And just, he's become one of us. Kind of like what Joey Chestnut has done. Yep. So I can appreciate that. According to a new survey, 7% of people consider themselves a fast walker. 7%. Are you a fast walker?
0: No, I'm a slow walker. My wife hates going on walks with me. Maybe it's not just because I'm a slow walker. It might be just that she doesn't like me.
1: It's not your speed. It's the company. That's the problem. Coming up here in just a little bit, we'll speak with Dan Zakrzewski of OutKick. ESPN's got a bunch of firings going on and an update on the U.S.-Iran conflict next.
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17: Coming up in 2 minutes from the Price Point Comfort Mitsubishi Electric Studios, why the president of the Indianapolis FOP is calling out the Marion County prosecutor again. Others are receiving their sentence for the child abuse that happened at a Brownsburg daycare, and what the Greenwood Common Council voted on to pass in relation to vehicle fees. Those stories and more coming up after Fox News. 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
18: More protests on Capitol Hill. Lisa Brady, Fox News, during a Senate hearing.
19: Stop bombing our children in Iran and Palestine. This is illegal.
18: She's one of several protesters escorted out by Capitol Police, some holding No War on Iran banners, as War Secretary Pete Hegseth testified about the president's request for an additional $87 billion, much of it for the Pentagon, on top of a more than $1 trillion budget request.
12: President Trump's following a simple logic. The military requires a generational investment to deliver on peace through strength.
18: Joint Chiefs Chairman General Dan Kane says the U.S. military is America's greatest insurance policy.
19: It is an imperative that Americans understand that the character of war is changing.
18: He says changes driven by technology require more capital for readiness. But the committee's ranking Democrat, Senator Patty Murray, says some of the supplemental requests are already in the budget proposal or have nothing to do with Iran.
20: This administration has tried to sell this as an emergency request, but it may be better understood as an attempt to skirt the normal appropriations process.
18: Also asking Hegseth why a supposedly decimated Iran is still firing at Gulf allies.
12: Senator, Iran is at the weakest point militarily it has ever been in the past decade.
18: President Trump still not ruling out a diplomatic solution, but signaling even greater strikes are on the way. Meantime, he just announced U.S. Airlines will be able to resume direct flights to Lebanon more than 40 years after the U.S. suspended that route. This follows an Oval Office meeting with Lebanon's president, who said it's time for the region to be stable and secure.
21: I know your vision. It's peace, your vision is stability, and I think my vision coincides with your vision.
18: Lebanon and Israel have a new framework aimed at preventing attacks on Israel by Iran-backed Hezbollah in Lebanon. Wall Street rallies, the Dow up 384 at the bell. 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
17: Something to keep everyone on their toes. Partly cloudy skies this afternoon. It's 89 in Indianapolis. Feels like 95. I'm Jarrett Lewis. Here's what's trending at 4:02. Indy FOP President Rick Snyder says it's dangerous when a prosecutor uses a criminal investigation for a vendetta. He's criticizing Marion County Prosecutor Ryan Mears over a dismissed tax case involving a business in a high crime area flagged for unusual credit card activity.
23: Under this theory from the Marion County Prosecutor, he can now go on a fishing expedition of the confidential tax records of Mr. Simon, all of his shareholders, all of his board of directors, and all of his employees.
17: Business owner Rob Sabatini had 27 felony tax charges dismissed. At a Tuesday press conference, Snyder called on the Indiana Attorney General's office and others to investigate what he described as Marion County Prosecutor Ryan Mears' blatant violation of the Fourth Amendment. A former Main Street University for Kids employee in Brownsburg is being sentenced for failing to report child abuse. Ryan Hedrick reports.
24: Jennifer Lingbeck, sentenced to nearly 6 months in prison, then a year on home detention and probation. She admitted that she didn't report concerns about another employee, Gabriel Garner, who's now facing dozens of charges tied to the sexual exploitation of children at the daycare. Lingbeck told the court that she was manipulated by its former owner, Nancy Mitten, who also pleaded guilty and is having her own sentence. Ryan Hedrick, 93 WIBC Mobile News.
17: After a vote this morning by the Indiana State Board of Finance, the state comptroller's office says they're sending $121 million from the state highway fund to various funds as reimbursement for the gas tax holiday period in April and May.
25: The portion that is going to local units of that $121 million is $38 million.
17: State Comptroller Elise Nishala says local governments should expect to see their funding come in this week. Governor Mike Braun's suspension of the gasoline excise tax and gas use tax ends in about a month. And the Greenwood Common Council approving a plan to increase the wheel tax and vehicle excise surtax. City leaders say the additional $25 for most drivers will help pay for road repairs. Traffic and weather coming up in 1 minute.
26: Here's the deal. The government is over $38 trillion in debt, which means the IRS isn't slowing down. And the tax code is complex and unforgiving. So it's not surprising if you're one of the millions of Americans that owe back taxes to the IRS. 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
17: All right, WIBC traffic at 4:05. What do you got, Matt Bear?
2: All right, Jared, north of Westfield, we have a full closure of northbound 31 because of a rolled semi-trailer. Traffic being diverted to State Road 38 with traffic stopped for about 2.5 miles back to State Road 32 in Westfield. On the west side, southbound 465, now stop and go 38th Street past Crawfordsville Road. Inbound 65, delay 4 minutes 29 to 2 Meridian. Eastbound 70, stop and go West Street into the south split. Crash down. Down south of Delaware, crash Westfield Boulevard at East 91st. 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
17: And now the forecast from the American Standard Cooling Weather Center.
3: Dry weather returns overnight as temperatures cool down into the low 60s. We'll stay comfortable and below average for our Wednesday, despite the mostly sunny skies, highs only warm into the mid to upper 70s. I'm Fox 59 meteorologist Kendall Wilson for 93 WIBC.
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5: Can you believe these characters are weirdos?
6: So let's rock it!
27: So if we left right now, it would take around 20, 25 years to rebuild, and we're not finished at all. But if we left right now, it would take them a long time, years, years to rebuild. But we're not leaving right now.
28: Yeah, I don't know if I'd mind if they'd left right now, Hammer. Would you? If the United States left right now and it would take 25 years for Iran to rebuild, I wouldn't mind it if they left right now. But Donald Trump says no. But that's, I'm just saying, if we did it, we're not going anywhere, but if we did it, 25 years for Iran to rebuild.
29: So now we're speaking like OJ. If we did it, it'd take 25 years. Okay, is that good enough for everybody that says we can't have a nuclear Iran? Is 25 years, if you're guaranteed 25 years of Iran not having a nuke, would that work for you? But keep in mind, we've lost servicemen and women now. People have lost their lives for this cause.
28: Yeah. I mean, I say I'd be okay leaving. There's got to be some plan to leave eventually. But that's when they absolutely cannot make any more nukes with this, with the centrifuges and everything like that. They've got to have a plan to where, yeah, they're going to be able to leave and they're not going to have to babysit anymore.
29: Right. Now, I'm glad you bring up the centrifuges because President Trump, speaking earlier today, announced that the U.S. military will be bombing Iran's Pickaxe Mountain. Now, that's the area where they believe the nuclear dust and all that kind of stuff may have been moved. Take a listen.
27: You're talking about the centrifuges. Yeah, it doesn't mean anything unless they have the material. They don't have. We follow the material. That's where the action is. And we'll be hitting that area very, probably pretty soon. And there's not a thing they can do about it. You know, normally I wouldn't say that. If I thought they could do something about it, I would never say that. But we'll be hitting that area pretty soon, and very heavily.
28: I do think it's kind of strange when the president raises his hand and says, yes, we're going to be doing this and this and that and that, and these are our moves here, and this is where we're going to be bombing specifically. It's like, well, there's nothing they could do about it anyway, or else I wouldn't have said it.
29: It's not a surprise. It's not a sneak attack.
28: Right.
29: It's almost like when Larry Bird would talk trash in a basketball game. He would tell somebody, I'm going to go right in that corner and shoot a three on your head, and there's nothing you can do about it. And then he would go in the corner, shoot a three on that guy's head, and hit it.
28: You're saying Donald Trump is the Larry Bird of bombing Iran?
29: Absolutely. Damn right. Print the t-shirts right now. Put them on the Hammer and Nigel merchandise store, store.hammerandnigel.com. President Trump downplaying concerns with the Houthis. Now, there's a little give and take going on with the Houthis here. So on one hand, President Trump's like, yeah, I'm not above meeting with them. I'll meet with anybody if we can, you know, have some sort of common interest. But on the other hand, they're kind of getting squirrely saying, well, if you guys want to do this with the Strait of Hormuz. What if we tried to block the Red Sea? What if we do that? Here's President Trump's response.
27: But we take care of things. If something like that happens, we take care of it. You know, we've done that with the Houthis before, and we haven't heard from them in a while since we did what we did originally. That was about 45 days of very powerful action we took against the Houthis. And we've had no problem with the Houthis. They've had no problem with us for a long period of time, including during this conflict. I think that if there is something like that, we'll just have to take care of business.
0: Yeah, don't they understand? Like, all right, Iran's having a lot of trouble with the Strait. And if the Houthis started blocking the Red Sea, I'd imagine the same outcome eventually would happen.
29: Right. Do you really see Hegseth and Trump going, oh, what do we do now? The Houthis are mad. Like, I don't see that being the case. Now, it's not ideal. Like, I'm not trying to be a cocky, egotistical you-know-what, but, like, easy on the threats, right? You're the Cleveland Browns. You're the New York Jets. You don't get to threaten the Seattle Seahawks here. That's not how this works. Not saying that you can't find lightning in a bottle once in a while, but the odds are not in your favor. We talked about this yesterday when we played that clip of Margaret Brennan from CBS acting like she knows more about these behind-the-scenes meetings than Marco Rubio does,
0: yeah,
29: the Secretary of State.
0: That was a great clip.
29: And Marco just de-pantsed Margaret Brennan on her own show. So this kind of brings me to the president earlier today taking questions at the White House. There was a reporter that acted like she had inside information on what's going on with the war that President Trump wasn't privy to.
0: Right.
7: Mr. President, there are no signs that Iran is ready to stop fighting. So what is the plan? Is the plan to just keep bombing until they give up?
27: There are no signs. Why, do you know something that I don't know?
7: Well, they continue to attack our allies and kill
27: Americans.
7: You don't
27: know what the dialogue is behind the scenes, that they want to meet desperately to try and end it because they're getting decimated. You don't get that when you listen to your fake station, but you don't know anything.
7: So what, talks are
27: you know
7: still
27: something
7: possible,
27: that I don't know? Do you know something I don't know?
7: Well, tell us.
27: I will tell you, they want to desperately meet, and until they're ready to meet in a meaningful way, we have no interest in even.
29: And this is a problem I see with so many media members right now that are supposed to be journalists, right? There's a big difference between opinion host and journalist, right? There's a difference between what Sean Hannity does and what Peter Ducey does. Big difference there, right? So many of these folks in the White House poll, they think they're insiders. They think they're activists. Well, clearly this is happening. All she had to do was phrase the question like, it appears that Iran is not backing off.
0: So true.
29: That's all you have to do. But she was so certain she knew all the behind the scenes stuff more so than Donald Trump.
0: Obviously, Iran isn't backing down. So what are you going to do now? Tell us. Did you hear? Would she go, you think you know more than I do? Well, tell us then. I mean, you're a child.
29: Right.
0: What a child.
29: Activists disguised as journalists. If you want to be an opinion host, that's fine. Go do a podcast. Go do a blog. I'm not saying you can't. But you don't get to be the square journalist, democracy dies in the darkness nerd when you clearly go up there with your own agenda. And it wouldn't be a Trump press conference if you didn't kind of go off the deep end on something totally different. Here he is ripping Canada.
27: They're not managing their forests properly, and the wind has a tendency to blow right over New York City, right over, you saw Detroit, they had to close the whole place. Michigan was really affected. They had to close businesses for 4 days. It's very serious what they're doing, and they don't seem to be able to do anything about it. If they manage their forests, they wouldn't have the fires.
29: They can't manage their forest. A lot of smoke.
0: Gonna levy some tariffs on Canada now because they can't manage their forests.
29: We're gonna make American syrup. No more Canadian maple. Can we please get a little mood music here?
0: The Sign.
29: New report, Nige?
0: Yeah.
29: Like, if you've ever broke down how much money somebody makes, like, if you ever thought about that, like, They do that with like pro athletes a lot. Like LeBron James makes $5 million for every free throw made or something like that. Here's a random fact about Jerry Seinfeld. Somebody did the math and figured out he made at least $30,000 for every line he had on his own show, Seinfeld.
0: Every line?
29: That's based on his salary and the show's syndication deals. So somebody, some nerd, probably from our digital department in the back, did all of the number crunching, looked at all the syndication contracts, went back and watched every episode and counted how many lines Jerry had, looked at his net wealth, and did the math, and that's about $30,000 per line.
0: Well, he's worth $1 billion, so I would expect that would be pretty fairly accurate. 30,000, I mean, it was 9 seasons. That's a lot of lines.
29: I mean, that's almost Matt Bear money. Like, people don't really understand how rich and how wealthy Matt Bear really is.
8: I have a penthouse on top of my townhouse, let me tell you. Looking at northbound 31 right now in Hamilton County, a crash in full closure north of State Road 38. Traffic being diverted at State Road 38. This is a multiple vehicle crash, including a rolled semi-trailer. Traffic stopped back to State Road 32. That's about 3 miles to Westfield. Also, southbound 465, northeast side, a stall at 71st Street, blocking the right lane. Inbound 65 stop and go 29th to Meridian, a 4-minute delay. 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I'm Matt Bear. Follow us for instant traffic updates at WIBC Traffic.
29: 88 at the American Standard Cooling Weather Center. The quest is 200 today. That's where we're trying to get with YouTube thumbs up.
0: How we
29: so
0: doing?
29: We need 125 more.
0: Ah.
29: We're at 75 right now. We're a little bit behind. So let's have a little cue to action here. We encourage everybody to jump over to WIBC's YouTube channel and not only give us a thumbs up, but please go in the chat and leave a very mean comment for either Nigel or myself. Like a little impromptu roast, if you will. You could rip on me, or you could rip on Big Nige. Either one of us.
0: Come on, bring it.
29: But all we ask in return is you give us a like on that YouTube stream. That's it. You know, we're going to let you get all of the anger out of your body just for one like. That's all we ask. And it's free. That's all we're asking. We got a fun round of Is This Anything next.
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29: Is this anything? 27-year-old woman in New York City going viral because she's pivoting to a career as a locksmith.
0: Okay.
29: She's getting into the locksmithing game. She's also calling out the male locksmiths, who she calls creepy.
22: I'm a locksmith in the city, and I'm tired of all these locksmith men taking my jobs just because they have more money to market themselves. So I also want to feel safer, and I want women to feel safer. So how about you call me instead when you're locked out, instead of giving business to all these creepy men?
0: I think in the locksmithing game, as you put it, it's whoever is able to get there first. If it happens to be a hot chick like this one, fine. You just better be able to do your job.
29: Right.
0: I don't care that you're a chick and you have a novel, and that's kind of a novel, you know, in a male-dominated industry like locksmithing. And I don't care that you're a hot chick. Just who could get to me first, who can unlock my door the soonest, and get me to where I'm going. I don't care that you're a hot chick. I really don't.
29: There are certain professions where I don't care if you're Sydney Sweeney or Rosie O'Donnell. Like, if I'm on the operating table and you're a heart surgeon, if you're a hot chick, great. If you look like Joy Behar, if you know what you're doing, that's fine too. Just make sure you're qualified. And you're right. There's nothing worse than being locked out somewhere.
0: Oh, that's awful. You ever had to call a locksmith? I don't think I have.
29: I've had to back in the day in the car with AAA. Now, AAA helped get my keys out of the car before, you know, the key fob era. But not for the house, no. I feel pretty confident that I know enough people, like my kids have extra keys to my house, that I can get a hold of them.
0: We got locked out of our house when we got back from vacation one night. Nothing worse than, you know, traveling all day, getting home, and then realizing that you were locked out of the house. So what I had to do is I was able to get in the garage and drag my you should have seen me drag my ladder over back behind my house, climb up onto the roof, climb up like a monkey, and jimmy open my bathroom window, which now I've fixed, and it's locked now. So if I did that now, I'd be screwed. But yeah, we were almost had to call a locksmith at like midnight.
29: What was Miss Lindsay's response when you come home from a long day of traveling and realize that neither of you have keys?
0: She better damn well be thankful I got my ass up on a ladder, unlike Tony Katz.
29: That's right. Tony Katz has been sleeping outside. You got up on a ladder and made it happen, Captain. Is this anything? Kelly Clarkson was talking about diarrhea.
0: Oh, really? Is that right?
1: Hello? I don't know what's wrong with me. I don't know if I got that thing, you know, that people like eat lettuce. I don't know what. Okay? But last night during the show, I was like, oh my God. And I get back to my room and I have never been so happy there is not a man in the room. Bridesmaids ain't got on what happened when I was. I was like, oh Lord. And you know the part where you think it's over, you're like, it has to be over. No, girl.
0: Good Lord. I think that's the longest anybody's ever talked about diarrhea on stage in the middle of a concert, their own concert.
29: Since Celine Dion.
0: That's fair.
29: I have no idea.
0: Yeah, that's something that's getting quite extremely personal with her audience. Did you catch that? This ain't, she didn't have anything on, or no, Bridesmaids didn't have anything on
29: me. It's coming out of me like lava. Oh, that's great.
0: How do we feel about Kelly Clarkson stopping down in her concert and just telling people how she had to, how she had explosive diarrhea?
29: So this was the residency series out in Vegas, and she talks to the crowd. Like, she breaks down a few times and tells stories. Like, recently, there was a video where she was crapping on NBC's HR department.
0: Literally? Or
29: Well, not in lieu of recent events, not literally. Here, she's talking about diarrhea. Look, I admit, I am a Kelly Clarkson fan. She is the nicest celebrity I have ever met.
0: Very down to earth.
29: Throughout my entire career in radio. Now, I haven't met like Tom Cruise or some of these A-listers, but of the people that I've met, the most down to earth, the most cool was Kelly Clarkson. And I think it's awesome. She comes back to the Indy 500 to sing the anthem once in a while.
0: Hell yeah.
29: So good for her and good for her diarrhea. Let's do one more.
0: Okay.
29: President Trump's teleprompter operator is believed to have made tens of thousands of dollars by placing bets on his speeches by going on to Kalshi, the online betting platform where you can bet on different things other than sports. Now, this story is a couple weeks old, but Caroline Leavitt, the White House press secretary, she just came back. She was on maternity leave. She had dropped a shorty. By the way, she looks great.
0: She looks incredible.
29: Incredible. One of the questions that she has been taking pretty much every day is an update on the gambling saga of the former teleprompter operator.
2: Well, the White House has extremely strict ethical guidelines with respect to issues like this. And as I just told you, this individual will no longer be here. He'll be on paid administrative, without pay. The administrative leave is unpaid. That was a decision by the president. So I think that speaks for itself.
0: This guy, Gabriel Perez, just really screwed up. Had a pretty high profile job within the administration, was getting a bunch of money. He was earning $175,000 a year being the president's technical advisor and teleprompter operator. $175,000 a year. And you had to go and screw it up by betting on the Davos speech. He's bet on the State of the Union speech in terms of what Trump was going to mention, and that primetime December speech. Bet on it all.
29: It's like these NBA morons. Like, yeah, you've got a billion-dollar contract.
0: What are you doing?
29: But you bet a $10,000 parlay. Why? You're willing to risk all of this for that? Moron, you deserve to lose your job. It's the Hammer and Nigel Show.
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19: Important discussions on Capitol Hill. I'm Jarrett Lewis. Here's what's trending now at 4:32. President Trump hosting the president of Lebanon for a bilateral meeting at the White House earlier today, where he spoke about a recent report from the Wall Street Journal about Iranian forces moving nuclear centrifuges into fortified underground facilities at a mountain. The president insists the U.S. is following the material and there could soon be strikes in that region of Iran.
21: We'll be hitting that area very probably pretty soon. And there's not a thing they can do about it. You know, normally I wouldn't say that. If I thought they could do something about it, I would never say that. But we'll be hitting that area pretty soon. And very heavily.
19: This comes as the U.S. and Iran spar over control of the Strait of Hormuz, driving up global oil prices. War Secretary Pete Hegseth appearing before members of the Senate Appropriations Committee to sell President Trump's nearly $88 billion supplemental funding request, a large chunk of which would be used to help the U.S. militarily and Iran, from drones to munitions, fuel, and more. But Secretary Hegseth says there are many reasons for the budget, both foreign and domestic.
23: If we don't make critical investments right now in tech, in compute, in AI, in autonomy, in space, our adversaries who are already making these types of investments could outpace us.
19: And Democrats looking to block the funding request say the U.S.-Iran conflict is a war of choice started by President Trump without congressional approval and has led to the loss of American lives. And while a strong tropical system is moving in the Gulf towards Louisiana, a tornado watch is out for New York City. Your closing bell report on 93 WIBC. Green all over the screen. The Dow gaining 385 points today to 52,224. The S&P 500 adding 65 points to 7,509. And the NASDAQ soaring to 25,837, picking up 329 points, or about 1.3%. In 1 minute, more traffic and weather. It's 4:33.
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19: Another look at the roads, hearing of a few crashes, Matt Baer.
5: Yeah, we have a bad one on the west side, Jarrett. It's southbound 465 approaching Sam Jones Expressway. Four left lanes are blocked. We are stopped back to West 10th Street, then slow all the way back to I-65. That's a hell of a delay of 43 minutes. Northbound lanes are rubbernecking around Sam Jones Expressway. North of Westfield, northbound 31 closed to State Road at 38 because of a multiple vehicle crash, including a rolled semi-trailer. This has a stop for several miles back to State Road 32 in Westfield. Inbound 70 stopping go Sherman Drive into the north split delayed 5 minutes. Inbound 65, a 5 minute delay, 29th to Meridian. Eastbound 70 stop before west into the south split, a 9 minute delay. 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I'm Matt Baer. Follow us for instant traffic updates at WIBC Traffic.
19: The forecast from the American Standard Cooling Weather Center.
7: Dry weather returns overnight as we start to feel cooler and more comfortable across central Indiana. Temperatures falling into the low 60s. We'll stay comfortable and below average for our Wednesday. Despite the mostly sunny skies in the forecast, temperatures will only warm to a high in the mid to upper 70s. I'm Fox 59 meteorologist Kendall Wilson for 93 WIBC.
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0: Oh, my name is Nigel. Jason Hammer right over there with a very special guest on the hotline.
29: Dan Zakrzewski of Outkick, fantastic writer. He usually jumps on when I go on Outkick on Fridays on our Shot Clock Violation segment.
0: That.
29: Man, he had a big scoop yesterday along with a colleague over at Outkick, Bobby Burak, about ESPN and their new round of firings. Dan, I believe it was you and Bobby that broke the story that Ryan Clark is out. Walk me through that.
8: I'm sorry, can you guys hear me?
0: Yeah, now we go.
29: Now we got you.
0: We got you.
8: Oh, okay, yeah. I heard the beep, and then all of a sudden everything went gone. Can you ask again? I'm sorry.
29: Yeah, you broke the story yesterday about Ryan Clark, the very woke, sometimes very anti-white commentator at ESPN, losing his job in the latest round of firings. You and your colleague Bobby Burak broke that story. How does somebody be too woke to keep a job at ESPN? Walk me through this.
8: Yeah, I mean, I think the keys for Clark specifically, guys, I think this mostly dates back to 2024 when he was in contract negotiations last time. Clark made the negotiations very contentious, very public. He complained that he wasn't being valued, suggested that race might play an issue, kind of held ESPN's feet to the fire a bit. I don't know if you know much about big companies, but they typically don't like when they are made a fool of in the public eye. Yeah. So I think that already put them in a position where this was almost certainly going to be Ryan Clark's last go around at the network. And I also believe, guys, that 2 years ago, the climate was a little bit different. So letting Ryan Clark go after he just said he wasn't being valued, they knew he would spin that into a racial narrative and they couldn't afford it. 2026, times have shifted a little bit. So it was a little safer this time around. And I think that coupled mostly with what he said when the Kyron Lacy stuff came out, when he basically accused the entire Louisiana State Police Department of being racist. And then he was proven extremely wrong by video, like less than 12 hours later. He's had to issue multiple apologies for things he said on air. At a certain point, you just become too much of a headache. And even though Ryan Clark was a, as you guys say, a woke star who won a sports Emmy, whatever the hell that is, and however the hell you get one of those, I think it just became guys, I think it's a lot like sports, right? Like, they'll put up with your behavior as long as you're producing. And at the end of the day, Ryan Clark stopped producing to be worth the headache.
0: Yeah, well, the thing is, Dan, he wasn't an NFL player anymore. He was a commentator. And like you said at the beginning of the segment, making things public when you're going through contract negotiations with companies like ESPN. I mean, is that generally how that works? I mean,
29: it doesn't work in this company. It's a little inside joke for our audience. But
0: So ESPN obviously maybe possibly held a grudge there 2 years later.
9: Yeah, I mean, if you're Stephen A. Smith or Pat McAfee, right, you can go out there and say whatever you want because right, the company wants to keep you. If you're Ryan Clark, I might play that a little closer to the vest.
29: Now, when you and Bobby Burak broke this story yesterday, what does that mean? Like, what kind of hoops do you guys have to go through before you officially put it out there at OutKick and out there, you know, on the Twitter sphere and all that?
9: Yeah, so this is actually a really interesting story. It's a little bit how the sausage is made inside baseball. So I don't know if your audience is going to care, but I'm going to act like they're going to care. So here we go. I brought it to the group that I had gotten a tip that morning that Ryan Clark was going to be let go. And Bobby Burak, my colleague, said, hey, I actually heard that too from a different source. He had a couple sources. I had a couple sources. And we were like, well, since we're both hearing it from multiple different sources, like we're pretty comfortable that this is happening and we can report this. Now, I will take you guys behind the curtain. There was a lively debate about whether or not we should reach out to ESPN and give them time to comment on our report. Typically, journalistic practice is you give the subject of a story at least an hour to comment on said story. Now, why we even considered not doing that is because we were concerned that ESPN would take that information and use it against us. Now, I cannot prove this, but the timeline sure makes it seem like that's exactly what happened, because Andrew Marchand of The Athletic, New York Times, former ESPN guy, very friendly, never criticized ESPN. He comes out with this two paragraph story literally at the exact same time we told ESPN we were going to publish our story. It had a typo in it. It had about 58 words. I mean, it was the most bare bones report you could ever imagine. And what it looked to me, guys, was that he rushed it up because ESPN said, look, OutKick is putting this up at 5 o'clock. You got to get this up at 5 o'clock because we don't want them getting credit as the outlet that broke this story. So you need to get this up.
0: How did Ryan Clark find out, by the way, that he was getting fired?
9: Right. So ESPN had planned on telling Clark and everyone else on Tuesday morning that the decision about layoffs. I was made aware of that's what was going to happen. ESPN is planning to tell its talent on Tuesday morning. So they put Ryan Clark on television on NFL Live at 4 p.m. because at that point, he did not know he was being let go. Well, 4 p.m. when he went live was coincidentally the exact same moment I sent the email to ESPN PR that said, look, we're reporting this. So at that point, ESPN goes into panic mode. They're like, oh no, if they put this out, you know, during this show and Ryan Clark's scrolling Twitter live on NFL Live and sees I've been fired, like he might lose his mind. He might go nuts. He might say some crazy stuff. Like, we can't let that happen. So they run down. They pull Clark off the air. I went back and watched the NFL Live replay. And if you watch it, Clark is on the show for the first three segments, no problem. Then all of a sudden, the fourth segment, and you guys will understand this, the fourth segment is like a 10-minute pre-produced Leonard Fournette feature. They're like, well, that doesn't seem to make a lot of sense. Well, it does make sense if the producers were in a panic and were like, oh, my God, we got to fill the next segment because we got to tell Ryan Clark he's fired and then figure out what to do with the rest of this show.
0: Wow.
9: So the fourth segment is a completely pre-produced piece with Leonard Fournette. They go to commercial, they come back, and now all you've got is Mina Kimes and Adam Schefter, Ryan Clark, nowhere to be found.
0: What drama.
29: Right? I mean, like, that's incredible. Dan Zakrzewski is with us. The ESPN firings, there are other names that are out there now. Like, I hate Carl Ravitch lost his gig. I thought he's was a decent dude. Now, I never worked at ESPN. I think you did at one point, Dan. So I don't know if he's a good dude or not, but he comes off that way as his image. Some others lost their gig. Why is this happening?
9: I mean, ESPN's official explanation is that the merger with NFL Network, just they were overrun with NFL people, which does make sense for a lot of these. I mean, if you look at it, you've got Ryan Clark, you've got Stefania Bell, who is an injury expert, but mostly focused on fantasy football, NFL. They got rid of Pelissero, who was the NFL Network insider, and certainly you can't have someone at ESPN stepping on Schefter's toes.
0: No.
9: So Pelissero had to go. I mean, I don't understand the Ravitch firing. I did work at ESPN for 10 years. I did work with Carl Ravitch. Exactly who you'd think he is who he is. Good dude. Called him Ravi. always willing to come on shows when I was a producer. I could book Ravitch pretty easily. Good guy, no problems. Worked there for 33 years, never really caused a problem. Don't necessarily understand that other than, you know, it's just the way the business has been there for 30 years, was probably making a little too much money for what they thought he was worth. I believe that a lot of this did have to do with the NFL Network thing because, like I said, they acquired all of the talent and the producers, and they just had an influx of NFL people that they just didn't need.
29: Last thing here before we let you go. Again, Dan Zakrzewski with us, great writer from Outkick. It wasn't that long ago you texted our little group thread that we have on Outkick. You were unable to do our Friday segment because you were flying on Air Force One with Trump. And that's like the most casual, humble, power move brag I've ever heard in my life.
0: That's awesome.
29: What's it like to jump on Air Force One with the big bad orange man?

0: of this box is cool.
1: Right.
0: What do I do? I mean, I took the napkins, I took the cups, I took the M&Ms, the matches, everything I could get my hands on,
2: Was there any McDonald's on the plane in any way, shape, or form?
0: No, but I'll tell you this, the food was good. Like, the first day, I got a burrito, and I was like, well, this is kind of up, but it was hot. They had just cooked burritos and, like, handed them to us, and I was like, oh, all right, this is how we roll on Air Force One. I'm digging this.
2: So cool.
1: Dude, can you imagine the pressure the Air Force One chef is under, knowing Trump's in the back? You know, because if it sucks, he's going to tell you, the burrito sucks. But that dude's got to be under just a tremendous amount of pressure. Hey, man, great stuff on this Ryan Clark story. Way to scoop everybody with it. Where can we get the latest coverage?
0: Well, you know, I'm at outkick.com. I'm also at Real Dan Zach on Twitter. I'm sorry, X. And find me there.
1: Thank you so much, man. Appreciate you.
2: Thanks, buddy.
0: Anytime, guys.
1: All right, let's do caller number 9 right now. 239-9393. Garth Brooks tickets in Indy. Garth Brooks kicking off 4 shows coming up here in a couple weeks. A 4-show set. We're going to give you 2 tickets to one of the concerts, but you got to play a game, and your fate is in Allison's hand this time.
2: Oh, no.
1: Okay? Allison, so you got to have faith in producer Allison. So caller number 9, 239-9393.
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7: We have caller number 9 standing by, but first, Matt Baer is going to get you an update on the roads.
8: Yeah, Hammer, looking at the west side crash, southbound 465 before Sam Jones. Three left lanes blocked, stopped all the way past West 38th Street for a delay of 54 minutes. North of Westfield, northbound 31 closed to State Road 38 because of a rolled semi-trailer. That has a stop to Westfield to State Road 32. 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
7: 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And we've got tickets for Garth Brooks, Gainbridge Fieldhouse. Caller number 9 was Danielle. Danielle, how are you?
9: Hi, I'm doing great.
7: Okay, so Danielle, we're going to play a round of Don't Forget the Lyrics with producer Allison.
10: Oh, God. Your I did not fate, sign up for this.
7: Danielle, your fate is in Allison's hands. Now, this is how it's going to work. I'm going to play a Garth Brooks song. It's going to be a popular song. It's going to be a hit. I'm going to stop it at some point. If Allison gets the next line right, or just comes close, I'm going to give you the tickets, okay? But if she misses or she doesn't know, I'm going to have to take the next caller, okay?
10: Oh. I am so stressed.
9: All right.
11: Pressure is on.
7: Allison, no pressure, yeah. But Danielle really wants to go to this show, okay?
10: Okay.
7: So how comfortable do you feel? You're a 90s country girl, right?
10: I am, but I will say Garth Brooks is not my strong suit. But I have faith. I have faith.
7: Okay, Danielle, cross our fingers. Number one.
9: He's going to nail it.

0: Johnson.
1: Fountain Room.
0: Yeah, there we go. We'll take it.
2: I'll take it.
0: We'll
2: take
0: it.
2: The word in there.
1: I said Colin Baton Rouge.
2: Oh, yeah, I didn't hear Colin. I just heard Baton Rouge.
0: Baton Rouge. Got a little got a little Camby accent in there, Allison.
1: York County represent.
0: Okay.
1: I got it right, though, so that's all that matters.
0: Danielle, tell Allison thank you.
2: Oh, that's great.
3: Yeah, thanks, Allison. You're awesome.
0: There you go. Stay on the line, Danielle, and Allison will set you up with your tickets to go see Garth Brooks at Gamebridge Fieldhouse. That's coming up. That's awesome. Might have to do this again tomorrow.
2: All right, let's do it again tomorrow.
0: Might have to do this tomorrow. We got tickets to give away all week long.
1: I'm still sweating.
0: Don't go anywhere. Top stories coming up next. We're rolling. It's the Hammer and Nigel Show.
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13: War Secretary Pete Hegseth telling a Senate panel the president's $1.5 trillion Pentagon budget request is a generational investment.
14: Either we invest in our warriors at this moment of step change on the battlefield and growing threats, or this is all just talk.
13: That hearing interrupted several times by anti-war protesters, as Hegseth and the Joint Chiefs chairman also faced Democrat-led pushback over the administration's request for additional funding and its assessment of Iran being degraded.
15: And at what point do you stop asking Americans to foot the bill for a war they don't support on top of an inflated budget?
13: New Hampshire Senator Jeanne Shaheen.
14: I would hope for some perspective in this town of the historic nature of what President Trump is undertaking. Do you want radical Islamists to have a nuclear bomb
15: that can stare down the world? Because I have limited time.
13: Hegseth contrasting years of Democrat support for Ukraine with an Iran conflict less than 5 months old. The latest estimate of the Iran costs topping $37 billion. President Trump says Iran is being decimated, adding they haven't seen anything yet, suggesting the U.S. will hit a mountain where Iran is believed to have moved nuclear material.
16: If I thought they could do something about it, I would never say that. But we'll be hitting that area pretty soon, and very heavily.
13: The president taking questions during an Oval Office meeting with the president of Lebanon, where Israel has been fighting Iran-backed Hezbollah militants. Under a framework agreement, the Lebanese army is securing areas where Israeli forces withdraw, though there's been confusion on potential progress in the early stages of implementation. Hours after that meeting, a surprise announcement from President Trump that American carriers will be allowed to resume direct flights to Lebanon for the first time in more than 40 years. 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
6: 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On the level. On the go.
17: What he's wanting to see happen next. Still partly cloudy. Still 89 in downtown Indy. Will be down to 63 for a low. I'm Jarrett Lewis. It's 5:02. This report is brought to you by the Michalis Corporation. A dismissed Broad Ripple tax case could create problems for future prosecutions. That's what Indianapolis FOP President Rick Snyder is saying after a judge found that Marion County Prosecutor Ryan Mears committed crimes while pursuing the case.
18: So this is why we rise today to seek direction for our law enforcement professionals, such as street cops, detectives, and the head of agencies who have to find out what we do here in the interim.
17: At a press conference earlier today, Snyder pointed to the case of Broad Ripple bar owner Rob Sabatini, whose 27 felony charges were thrown out. Snyder says the prosecutor's actions should be investigated by the state and possibly the federal government. Indianapolis police arresting a teenager connected to a shooting on Indy's northwest side from last night. Jake McDaniel reports.
19: The cops found someone shot on Covered Bridge Road near Georgetown Road. Medics took that person to a hospital and is expected to recover. IMPD said they detained 18-year-old Corvante Martin at the scene. He was then taken into custody on preliminary charges of robbery and aggravated battery. In 2021, police say a woman was shot and killed in that same area. Jake McDaniel, 93 WIBC Mobile News.
17: Indiana Governor Mike Braun is ordering his administration to compensate local governments for gas tax revenues lost during the gas tax holiday period in April and May. The Indiana Board of Finance approved a transfer of just over $121 million from the State Highway Fund to various highway and road funds, State Comptroller Elise Nishala.
20: That reimbursement amount reflects the statewide impact of the gas tax holiday for two taxes. First, the gasoline excise tax, and then also the gas use.
17: And the holiday is set to end mid-August. A new tax to add $25 a year for most vehicles registered in Greenwood is closer to passing. The city's common council unanimously approved of the proposal Monday night at their meeting. The money will go towards road repairs and help the city qualify for state transportation grants. Traffic and weather together in 1 minute. It's 5:04.
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17: 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Back over to Matt Bear.
1: Yeah, Jared, on the west side, southbound 465 is stopped before West 38th Street down to Sam Jones Expressway. There's a crash at Sam Jones blocking the left shoulder, and then you have a stalled semi, Crawfordsville Road, blocking the right center lane. Delay to make it through all of that is at 53 minutes. North of Westfield, northbound 31 closed to State Road 38 because of a rolled semi-trailer. We are stopped for about 3 miles back to State Road 32. Inbound 70 stopped from Sherman Drive into the north split. Eastbound 70 delayed 7 minutes. Harding Street into the south split. And inbound 65, a 4 minute delay. MLK to Meridian. 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Follow us for instant traffic updates at WIBC Traffic.
17: Here's the forecast from the American Standard Cooling Weather Center.
3: Start to feel cooler and more comfortable across central Indiana. Temperatures falling into the low 60s. We'll stay comfortable and below average for our Wednesday. Despite the mostly sunny skies in the forecast, temperatures will only warm to a high in the mid to upper 70s. I'm Fox 59 meteorologist Kendall Wilson for 93 WIBC.
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2: What is it, Hammer? About 105 days until the midterms? How we feeling, man? Because there's some new polling out there that's showing that this blue wave could be in danger.
0: Yeah, normally what happens in a midterm election is the side that loses the big election before, 2 years prior, it's their Empire Strikes Back. It's their Revenge of the Nerds. It's their Porky's the next day, right? They come back because their base is angry. They show up and they win something, whether it's the House, whether it's the Senate. They win something.
2: They get more seats for sure.
0: And going back a couple election cycles, some moron started this whole wave talk. It's going to be a red wave. It's going to be a blue wave. And usually it's pretty close. Right. Last couple midterm elections.
2: Sure. Yeah.
0: The losing side has came up big, but it certainly wasn't a wave, I would say. Well, now, since the Democrats feel like, you know, they had their ass handed to them in the general election 2 years ago.
2: They should feel that way because they did.
0: 74% of the time, the party that loses comes back and shows up, wins something in the midterms.
2: That's a big number.
0: 74%. But now new polling shows that the Senate is a dogfight right now. So realistically, it's 48-48. 48 Republicans, 48 Democrats. We feel safe with that. And that's counting Texas as a safe Republican. I just can't see Tallarico circling the wagons and defeating Ted Cruz. I don't see that. So it's 48, or not even Ted Cruz, but you know what I mean, in Texas. 48-48. This means you've got toss-ups in Alaska, Iowa, Ohio, and Maine. Those are the four states right there.
2: Okay.
0: Alaska, Iowa, Ohio, and Maine. That's what the Senate balance is going to come down to. And there's also the outside chance. I still think it's a little far-fetched, but some folks really feel like there's momentum behind Fetterman changing parties. If the Democrats really embrace this anti-Israel socialist platform, would Fetterman switch parties? So keep that in mind. But the Senate is in play, which certainly doesn't mean it's a wave of any kind.
2: Would you want him to switch parties, or would you just want him to be a good Democrat at this point? I mean, a logical, if there is such a thing, a logical, well-meaning Democrat.
0: Right. Because he's voting with the Republicans on some things right now.
2: Exactly.
0: So I guess the title really doesn't matter. But if you can get to 50-50, you still have J.D. Vance as the tiebreaker.
2: Yes.
0: So really, the Republicans need two for Alaska, Iowa, Ohio, and Maine. If you can get two, then you've got a ball game. But you'd like to have more because there are some really wishy-washy Republicans. Can you always count on Murkowski?
2: No.
0: Can you count on Cocaine Mitch as he limps to the finish line? No.
2: Collins,
0: no. So you want to have that little bit of a cushion in the Senate. Now, in the House, keep in mind redistricting is playing a big role in how the House is going to play. Ever since that Supreme Court ruling about Louisiana, states are currently in the appeals process, but we should know before the midterms if states like Florida can add maybe four seats to the Republican Party.
2: Wow.
0: So it looks like the Republicans have a puncher's chance here with the House, because a couple months ago, Nige, it was a foregone conclusion. Look, they might lose the Senate, but the Democrats are going to win the House. But then the Supreme Court ruling happens and states like Florida are like, well, what if we change the maps a little bit? You know, these people over here that always say they want to change the Supreme Court and add states. What if we fought fire with fire and changed our congressional maps? So Florida did it. Here in Indiana, we were too chicken, you know what.
2: We?
0: Thanks, Rod Bray. The Republicans were.
2: Yeah.
0: Rod Bray and his elite team of butt sniffers. but it seems like the Republicans still have a puncher's chance. So the midterms is game on. And that's just a long way of saying nobody's going to have a wave in any direction here. Now, what I want to see is Michigan coming up on August 4th. That's the Michigan primary. And if the Republicans are going to steal some seats, it might be in Michigan if they go with the extreme, radical, over the top communist selection over a traditional Democrat.
2: Some lunatics running in Michigan.
0: Oh, yeah.
2: This time around.
0: Oh, yeah. Now, it's one of those deals where you might be the popular kid at the lunch table, but you're not the popular kid in the entire cafeteria. Because I think a regular Democrat has a chance of winning in Michigan more so than some radical, over-the-top socialist. I know there are pockets of that in Michigan, but I don't think the entire state's ready to jump on board. You go back to the last election, the Republican candidate only lost by a fraction.
2: Is that right?
0: And that was to a traditional Democrat.
2: Yeah.
0: Now you throw up there somebody that's bat crap crazy. It could either be, hey, this is where the party is, and that Democrat wins, or the Republicans steal one in Michigan. So keep an eye there. And this isn't like talks from, you know, a pasty white Republican here. We're hearing these takes from people like Van Jones on CNN. We heard Bill Maher the other day. Here's a little bit of both of these guys, lifelong Democrats, being very concerned that these radical socialist communist lunatics are hijacking the party and could cost them the midterms.
4: I am tired of a set of people on the very far left in the Democratic Party. Ideas that are literally insane, nutty, moronic, dangerous, bigoted, are not progressive. They're regressive, and they should not be in our party.
5: I'm not living in communist America. I mean, I know the talking point is that, well, it's not communism, it's socialism. Okay, I've read the quotes from the DSA platform, from their own mouths. Don't tell me I'm not seeing what I am seeing. They say things like, you know, takeover of key industries, government. That's communism.
0: Yeah, that's communism.
2: Yeah, Van Jones started to sound like he was on the Hammer and Nigel show.
0: right. And Van's not alone. There are a lot of, I'll call them traditional Democrats, that are like, you guys realize that you may be loud and popular on Twitter and TikTok and younger voters, but the party as a whole is going to get their ass handed to them. We can't win national elections with this type of policy. You just can't. You'll win some big cities, but you'll lose literally everywhere else. Quick update. We've been talking about this. Speaking of radical Democrats, New York City's Mayor Mamdani.
2: Oh, that guy.
0: He's been trying to be Johnny Tough Guy and threatened to arrest Bibi Netanyahu for war crimes if he comes to New York City. CNN's legal advisor. Yeah. Okay. Not Breitbart's, not the Hammer and Nigel shows. CNN's legal guy, Ellie Honing, basically telling Mamdani, sit down and shut up.
7: It is utterly ridiculous for the mayor of New York City to even suggest that he might have the authority to order the arrest of Benjamin Netanyahu or any visiting foreign head of state. First of all, the mayor of New York City has zero law enforcement authority. He does not tell the Manhattan DA, the NYPD, who to arrest, who to indict. Second of all, this warrant that we're talking about here was issued by the ICC, the International Criminal Court, which we are not signatories to here in the United States. So that warrant issued by the ICC has zero legal effect here in the United States. In fact, we have a federal law here in the U.S. passed 24 years ago that says, if necessary, the president can send military troops to pull our people and our allies out of the ICC. So that warrant has zero impact. And third and finally, Brianna, the Constitution is quite clear that the conduct of foreign diplomacy, foreign affairs, is entirely up to the federal government. It's certainly not up to local and county governments in New York City or elsewhere. So I know the mayor's having his best lawyers look at this right now. Let me save them some time. You do not have the authority to do this.
0: You know what that gave off the vibes of? In the movie Billy Madison, after Billy gives his answer about the puppy that lost his way, and the moderator says, what you just said is the most insanely idiotic thing I've ever heard, and goes on this incredible rant.
2: Yeah, that's it.
0: That was the same energy that I heard from Ellie Honing of CNN. Now, Matt Baer, before we get into your traffic, is there something super serious out on the road?
1: No injuries right now.
0: Okay, so
2: that's good.
0: Because the reason I ask is that Jack White is doing a show downtown from the White Stripes. Jack White doing a show at Everwise Amphitheater.
2: Cool.
0: So if it's all right with the room here, let's go ahead and kill the traffic music here. And can we get something more appropriate here, please? Oh, let's do this.
2: See what you're doing.
0: Let's do a little Seven Nation Army with Matt Baer's traffic. Matt, rock and roll.
1: You got it, guys. Looking at the west side, southbound 465 crash clear at Sam Jones. We're still stopped from West 56th Street down to Crawfordsville Road because of a stalled semi-trailer blocking the right center lane. Northbound 31 north of Westfield is closed because of a three-vehicle crash, including a rolled semi-trailer. Traffic is stopped from State Road 39 down to State Road 32. That's about 3 miles being diverted at State Road 38. Also looking at a crash, 86 at Ditch, and then on the east side, southbound 465 stop before 72 South Chamberlain. 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Staples, that was easy. I'm Matt Baer. Follow us for instant traffic updates at WIBC Traffic.
0: Keep it up. Turn it up a little bit. It's 87 at the American Standard Cooling Weather Center. This is still a banger, man. Still a banger. Listen to that bass hit right here. We got caller roulette coming up here in about 15 minutes.
2: Oh, really?
0: So get ready to have your afternoon ruined. And we got some tickets for the state fair coming up to give away shortly. So be listening for that. But up next, a fun, spirited, maybe a little intoxicating round of Are You Okay With This? Again, jump over to the WIBC YouTube page. We need 52 more likes to get us to 200. Let's go into break with a little Seven Nation Army. Turn it up. It's the Hammer and Nigel Show.
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28: Are you really okay with this?
29: Are you okay?
30: Everything's gonna be okay.
31: Are you okay?
32: Yeah, I'm fine.
33: I'm pretty f***ing far from okay.
28: Whoa! Are you okay with this? On the Hammer and Nigel.
2: Oh, yeah! Well, this is interesting. Reports are circulating, Hammer, that Tom Brady is in talks with WWE to have a wrestling match against Logan Paul. They've been doing some trash talking lately to hype it up. However, some say that this makes Brady look kind of silly and that he's above it. Dave Portnoy of Barstool, who, by the way, loves Tom Brady, is not a fan of this idea.
34: This, to me, is one of the great downfalls of an icon with Tom Brady. And the way he is acting post-retirement, it's a legacy that is being lamified. I use that word. People are like, what does that mean? It means he's becoming very lame. And it's a guy who very few athletes, Michael Jordan, Messi, Beckham, Gretzky, like these are like superstars that seem so above the fray that you don't want to see him mixed up in all sorts of lowbrow TikTok flag football leagues in Saudi Arabia or whatever it is. The rest, everything about him is cringy right now to me.
2: Are you okay with this? Are you okay with Tom Brady in talks with the WWE to have a wrestling match against Logan Paul?
0: I am.
2: Oh.
0: Because, listen, with all due respect to El Presidente there, and I like Dave Portnoy. I think he's a fascinating dude. I think Tom Brady's just living his best life. So if he does a roast, or if he does silly flag football events in Saudi Arabia, or if he gets in bed with the WWE, does that not mean he won 7 Super Bowls? Because I feel like he's won 7 Super Bowls. Like, if he didn't do these things, like, I still feel like he'd be viewed as the greatest quarterback of all time. And that's not going to change. So I'm not mad. Hell, look at Terry Bradshaw, the Steelers. He won a bunch of Super Bowls. Not as many as Brady, but he did wacky Cannonball Run movies. He was on Hee Haw. Like, he did all kinds of fun stuff.
2: How about actors? Jamie Foxx, Oscar winner, Academy Award winner for, I believe, his portrayal of Ray Charles, hosting game shows on network TV.
0: Right.
2: You know what I mean? It's like you don't see Leo DiCaprio hosting Family Feud.
0: Like, so, Brady is just kind of chilling, man. He seems like a dude that doesn't take himself so seriously. Like, I don't know if he has any other passions other than football. So he's like, look, I bought a team. I'm part owner of the Raiders. I can't play anymore. So what do I do in the meantime? Yes, I can broadcast, but what if I went and did this event in Saudi Arabia? What if I hooked up with the WWE and had a match with Logan Paul at SummerSlam? Would Jordan do it? Would Gretzky do it? No, but that's not their personalities. Brady's a different dude. He was in the sequel to Ted, if you remember.
2: Was he really? No, I haven't seen the sequel.
0: It was either the sequel or the first one, where they look under the bed and he has a golden crank. So he doesn't take himself so seriously. I'm totally on board with this. Good for Tom Brady.
2: Imagine getting to an Airbnb and finding your family picture on some of the wall art. Wait a minute. Whose house am I at? And why is my picture on their wall?
0: So that's kind of like what Bill Clinton thought when he went to Epstein Island.
2: Yeah. And,
0: hey, wait a minute. That's my picture up on the wall.
2: Why does he have me in a blue dress? That's what happened to this family. There was a blow up of a beach photo, right? And it's hanging on the wall. They happened to be down on the beach that day when they were on vacation once in the past. Here they are talking about the shock of seeing themselves in a random Airbnb in a random photo hanging on the wall.
3: We get to our Airbnb in San Diego.
6: It's unsettling.
3: No connections to it. We're looking at this picture, and my dad is like, this looks like me. And I'm like, oh, Dad, what? No, this is my dad. That's my sister, Libby. And that's Brady, my brother, 10 years ago.
6: We have those swimsuits. We are literally in this picture.
3: It's the craziest thing.
6: We are on our Airbnb wall. This can't be real. No.
2: Are you okay with them freaking out about that?
0: Yeah, that's a proper response when you go on vacation and you go into either a hotel or Airbnb and see your own family photos up there. Yeah, that's a little weird.
2: Well, when you put it like that. Now, this was a wide shot. It was taken from above by a drone. There's lots of other beachgoers in the picture, too, not just them, but it's an awfully weird coincidence.
0: So it's not like the George Costanza picture where he's in his underpants and he's laying out, right? That's a little different. But yeah, that would be a little weird, but it's just a reminder that no matter where you go, somebody probably is taking a picture or listening to your conversation. So you got two options here. You can either freak out and be paranoid all the time, or take my approach. I hope you enjoy the show. If you want to hear me taking a dump or disappointing the coupon lady, knock yourself out. Turn on the Alexa. Turn on all of the devices, Echo Dots, and knock yourselves out.
2: People are debating a toy. It's called My Mini Baby Mom and Surprise Doll.
0: What?
2: It's a pregnant doll with a removable stomach that contains a very realistic amniotic sac.
0: Jeez!
2: With a tiny plastic baby and slime inside. Are you okay with the My Mini Baby Mom and Surprise Doll?
0: I think I am. Like, if you want a realistic doll, here you go, kid. It's not all bells and whistles. And I got news for you. The stork doesn't bring all these kids. So here comes a doll that's got some slime in there. And I don't know what it's called, but I've seen two of my children born. Stuff comes out. And there's stuff in this doll. So it's about as realistic as you're absolutely going to be.
2: And if you're a pro-abortion person, though, you're going to be protesting this, because how dare you refer to that as a mini baby? How dare you refer to what's in that doll's stomach as a baby? That's a fetus, right?
0: As the former governor of Virginia, Ralph Northam, would say, we got to make that doll comfortable.
2: Comfortable. We're going to make him comfortable.
0: And then kill it.
2: And then we're going to decide whether it lives or dies, but we'll make it comfortable.
0: After it's been born. And yes, that was a thing that Governor Northam believed in. All right, let's make the fun transition from grisly abortions to caller roulette. Caller number, whatever you want. 239-9393. Just get through. 239-9393. If you want to talk about Caitlin Clark, the WNBA, the war in Iran, this Ryan Mears story with the Marion County prosecutor. If you want to talk about Boss Hogsett, if you want to talk about producer Allison, you can do that. Just be nice.
2: Okay.
0: That's all we ask. If you want to roast us, you can do that.
2: We're here for it.
0: If you want to rip on Tony Katz, you can do that. If you want to rip on former employees, you got the green light to do that too. 239.
2: Careful.
0: 9393. 239-9393. Caller roulette coming up right after Jarrett Lewis does the news.
4: 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On the level. On the go.
12: They are wanting more money. I'm Jarrett Lewis. It's 5:30, appearing alongside War Secretary Pete Hegseth and Agriculture Secretary Brooke Rollins, and speaking before members of the Senate Appropriations Committee regarding President Trump's supplemental funding request. Chairman of the Joint Chiefs of Staff, General Dan Kane, says the U.S. faces a global list of military challenges.
13: In the Middle East, in Europe, in the Pacific, both nuclear and non-nuclear challenges, and the continued threat of terrorism.
12: Democrats looking to block the funding say the U.S.-Iran conflict is a war of choice started by President Trump and serves as a distraction from his handling of the U.S. economy. Indiana Senator Jim Banks is reacting to the news out of New Jersey that over 6,000 non-citizens were registered to vote and 400 illegally voted in their elections.
15: Only Americans should be allowed to vote in American elections, but states like New Jersey, through accidental software issues, allow foreigners to vote in their election.
12: The senator used the news to call for the Save America Act to be passed. He wants it voted on today. Los Angeles prosecutors say they're confident there's enough evidence to proceed with singer David's murder trial. The 21-year-old singer is accused of sexually abusing, fatally stabbing, and dismembering the body of a 14-year-old girl last April. And after the release of the first Avengers Doomsday trailer, the final trailer for Spider-Man Brand New Day coming out soon after, the film comes out in theaters on July 31st. WIBC traffic at 5:32. What's going on, Matt Bear?
1: Yeah, Jared, we are looking at the west side southbound 465 after Crawfordsville Road. A stalled semi. It's hooked up to a wrecker, so hopefully it won't be too long. Blocking the right center lane. Traffic jam back to West 56th Street for a 17-minute delay. North of Westfield, northbound 31, still closed to State Road 38 because of a three-vehicle crash, including a rolled semi-trailer. Traffic has stopped for a little over 3 miles to State Road 32 in Westfield. Inbound 65, crawling MLK to Meridian, delayed 8 minutes. Eastbound 70, stopped West Street to the South Split. Inbound 70, stop and go from Emerson Avenue to the North Split. 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Follow us for instant traffic updates at WIBC Traffic.
12: Now the forecast from the American Standard Cooling Weather Center.
16: Dry weather returns overnight as we start to feel cooler and more comfortable across central Indiana. Temperatures falling into the low 60s. We'll stay comfortable and below average for our Wednesday. Despite the mostly sunny skies in the forecast, temperatures will only warm to a high in the mid to upper 70s. I'm Fox 59 meteorologist Kendall Wilson for 93 WIBC.
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4: 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Anything can happen here.
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0: Yeah, responsible radio shows have their producers screen out every call. They find out what you want to talk about. They coach you up. They tell you, please keep it brief. We don't do any of that here. All we have is our lovely producer, Allison, and the staff that she's training here today, screen out the calls by saying, what's your name? All right, hold on. That's it. We have no idea what these people want to talk about. We have no idea if these people even like us or not. We could be walking into a trap here, Nige. It's a trap.
2: It is a trap.
0: So let's do it. Let's light this candle. All we ask is please don't swear on the air and try to be as brief as you can. Thomas is up first. Thomas, what do you want to talk about?
5: Hey, just want to say I love your show. Listen to you every day. On my way home, I drive an hour, and you guys do a fantastic job. But listen, I want to say one thing. I want to give a shout-out to Matt Baer. He does one heck of a job, and you always know when he is not on the air. He just brings a certain level of excitement to his job, and with his things that he was talking about with his rehab and stuff. I just want to say, Matt, I really appreciate what you do for us.
0: That's awesome. Awesome. Thank you for that, Thomas. And again, I don't know if Matt heard that. I don't know if he's in the traffic center or not, but we will certainly pass that along.
2: We love the McConaughey Bear.
0: Yes, Matthew McConaughey Bear.
7: All right, all right, all right.
0: There he is. There he is. Matt, I don't know if you heard that or not. I know you just walked into your traffic studio, but the previous caller appreciates the hell out of not only what you do, but the enthusiasm you do it with and the honesty that you share from your personal life.
7: That makes my heart sing. Thank you for calling in and saying that. That is so cool. Thank you. Thank you, guys.
0: All right. We're off to a good start here.
7: Beautiful.
2: Let's get Jay, like five more of these.
0: Jay, rock and roll. Jay, what you got?
8: Hey, I'm the guy that called in and said that I was flipping off those speed cameras on the highway.
0: Yes.
8: That's not what I'm talking about today. But look, see, that's where that got us. They're about to get rid of them. But what I'm calling in here for today is that RFK just announced a bunch of Medicare fraud that they exposed with the hospice cares. Well, I would say they need to look into the commercials that they play on the Roku channel TV, the free channels, the Roku channels. There's constantly Medicare ads saying to call in and you get $2,000 in free groceries. And I think that they're fishing for the patient number, the Medicare number, because these older folks are like, ooh, I'm going to call. So, yeah, they need to look into those. They need to look into those ads.
0: Okay.
2: I know they're stopping payments to California and Minnesota.
0: Right. California a lot more than Minnesota, but we're still talking about millions, millions plus of dollars.
8: Yeah. I still think they're getting patient numbers, Medicare numbers from fishing on those ads on the Roku channels.
0: So that sounds like something we need to run by the Attorney General of Indiana. Next time we have a chat with Funky Todd Rakita, maybe that's something we can bring up to his audience. Thank you, Jay. John is up next. John, what do you want to talk about, my man?
9: Hey, I want to talk about healthcare providers. Just want to say a nice shout out to my son's special need healthcare provider, Teresa. She does a great job, and it's a hard job. Just thought I'd say thank you.
2: Yeah, man.
0: You know what's cool, John, is that normally, when somebody calls in to talk about healthcare, they're complaining, they're upset about something, they're screwing me, they're not meeting my, you know, payment plan or whatever. It's actually really cool and refreshing. You see somebody taking really good care of, I think it was your son. Is that right? Your son?
9: Yeah,
0: and you took the time to say, hey, somebody out there is doing really well. Because I don't know how often those people hear compliments, and I think that's awesome.
9: Thank you, man. It is not an easy job, I'm sure of it.
0: Absolutely.
9: So I go to work and they take care of them. And then, I mean, don't get me wrong, I got them in the evening. But yeah, it's a hard job.
2: What's your son's name?
9: Trenton.
0: Trenton.
2: Big shout out to Trenton.
0: Shout out to Trenton, my man. John, thank you, guys. Mike is up next. Mike, what's on your mind?
10: Hey, so I just happened to have looked at my mortgage statement the other day, and it went up. Oh, yeah. My property taxes went up $850 for the year. And I'm looking at that like, are you kidding me? What just triggered this?
0: Mike, I just got a text from Rod Bray. I just got a text from Pro Temp Rod Bray. He says, suck it. Sorry, that's
10: oh yeah, I bet he did.
2: Mike, I'm telling you, my assessment, I don't know, my assessment went up like fivefold. I can't even begin to tell you. I saw what my assessment was, and that is obviously going to translate more in what I'm going to be paying in property taxes. I don't know what the hell's going on.
11: Well,
2: we didn't
11: I'll tell you what. Anybody and everybody who is worried about property taxes, everybody needs to appeal anything and everything that these people do and make their jobs really, really difficult, because they're, for some reason, they're overinflating all these numbers. Like, I'm sorry, my house I bought for $92,000 and it's not worth $500,000.
2: Yep.
0: And it feels like it's a guess at this point, right? Because my situation is, my kids live next door to me in another house. Neither one of us have done renovations on the house, right? My property tax stayed the same. My son's right next door went up, literally like 30 feet away from me.
2: Unless you count landscaping, we didn't do anything to our house last year. And I got that assessment and my jaw hit the freaking floor. Better start saving right now.
11: We've done a little bit inside. We've done a little bit inside, but I'm sorry. I guess what they don't know won't really hurt them.
0: Right.
11: I haven't done anything on my exterior.
2: Well, unless what you did on your inside, they had to pull like file for zoning or something like that.
0: But
11: that's what I'm saying. They don't know won't hurt them.
2: Yeah, okay.
0: So, listen, this is going to come down to needing some new leadership in the state of Indiana. We made some steps in the right direction this past primary, voting out a lot of high-tax-loving Republican butt-sniffers, but Darth Vader of butt-sniffers is still leading the Senate as of right now. So we're hoping if these folks hang on and win in their general election, they've got the common sense to remove Rod Bray from his leadership position with somebody who's not afraid to tell these school districts and local governments to kick rocks. Because that's going to be a big part of it. Because if you want to lower property taxes, you're going to have to tell these school boards that are all wanting referendum this and handout over here that, you're going to have to tell them, you're just going to have to make some cuts. And don't give me this bull crap that you can't make anymore. I guarantee, if any one of us, or anybody that's ever had to do a budget before, like I had, I promise we could find the money. Now, cuts aren't easy. Nobody likes to make cuts, but families have to do it all the time. School districts and local governments shouldn't be any different. Tyler is up next. Tyler, what you got, my man?
14: Hammer and Nigel. What's going on, fellas?
2: Hey, buddy.
0: Yo.
14: Hey, real quick, just wanted to talk about Ryan Clark being fired from ESPN. Okay, so some people are of the belief he should have been, which is what I think. He's been a grifter. He's been a race baiter for a long time. But last night here, a media member here in Indianapolis took to social media to defend Ryan Clark, to say that he is the victim. Hmm. I just want to say that is complete bullcrap claim. I just want to get your guys' opinion. And no, Mike Chappell, Ryan Clark will not play tummy sticks with you.
0: Yeah, I saw that. And Chap, a Beech Grove High School guy, by the way.
2: Oh, is that right?
0: I don't necessarily think Chappell was in love with Ryan Clark's analysis. He didn't like the way that he was fired. He knew the fact that he was fired while on the air. That's what bothered Chap. So I do think there might be a little bit of a difference there. I'm with you, Tyler. He's not the victim in any way. We shouldn't make Ryan Clark the victim, because this dude's got more money than all of us put together will probably ever make. For you're right, being a grifter and the commander of their race baiting team at ESPN.
2: But that would be like, you know, him finding out on the air yesterday, it would be like, you know, our boss, David Wood, pointing his finger, opening the door as we're doing this segment and looking at me and motioning me to take off my headphones and come here.
0: Right.
2: You know what I mean?
0: There are better ways to do that. And trust us, Nigel and I know what we're talking about. We've been fired by a lot of people. It's part of the broadcast business, right? We've always said, when you take a job in radio or TV, you're like a coach in sports. You're hired to be fired. It doesn't matter how good you are. If a new owner comes in and wants to change things, he's going to do that. Or if you're not bringing in the revenue, you can do that. But when you get fired, two things you're kind of expected to happen. Number one, you hope that your management team handles it with dignity. Sounds like ESPN didn't do that. And if you're the one fired, you can't act like a spoiled, petulant child and rip on some of your friends that supported you. but that's just me. Lloyd is up next. Lloyd, you get the last word here. Go ahead.
2: Boy.
18: Okay, two positive, two negative. The positives are Matt Bear and Allison on your show.
0: And the Allison negatives are Hammer and Nigel.
2: Lloyd.
18: The negatives are Casey and the name we can't mention.
0: All right.
18: Thanks a lot.
0: You got it, Lloyd. Thank you so much. Appreciate that. And that puts a bow on, I think, a pretty successful
2: solid
0: caller roulette right there. Got a little positivity out of that thing. Some negativity, but some positivity, too. We'll take it.
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5: You got it, Hammer. Looking at the west side, southbound 465 after Crawfordsville Road, a stalled semi-trailer still blocking the right center lane, backing us up past West 38th Street. This is a delay of 16 minutes. North of Westfield, northbound 31 still closed at State Road 38 because of an overturned semi-trailer. We were stopped back to State Road 32 in Westfield. Inbound 70, stomp and go Emerson Avenue to the north. Split for 9 minute delay. Inbound 65 loaded from the White River to Meridian. Eastbound 70 stomp and go from Harding into the south split. A delay of 3 minutes. 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Follow us for your instant traffic updates at WIBC Traffic.
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4: 36. 36 awesome Hoosiers. 36 people who know they look good naked. 36 people who believe in America. Jump over to the WIBC YouTube chat and give us a like. Give us a thumbs up. That's all we're asking for. We don't charge you for this. We don't make you do anything. All we ask is a little help from you from time to time. That's all. 36 people. If you're listening, give us a thumbs up. Plus, an added perk, it shuts up the nerds in the back. And we do have some digital nerds, just a mouthy group of nerds.
6: I guess I really don't have room to talk, seeing as how I'm wearing my official Star Wars T-shirt.
4: Now stand back, because sometimes your laptop blocks your view there on the YouTube cam. That is a strong Star Wars shirt.
6: Well, I bought it for my daughter and I both love Star Wars, and we went to Universal or Disney World or wherever on spring break. We had matching Star Wars shirts.
4: That's good. So, that's a power move. What? That's bonding. That's bonding right there.
6: Mother-daughter bonding. So I don't have much room to call anybody else a nerd today as I'm wearing my Star Wars shirt.
4: But you know what? You and your daughter wearing the same shirt, that's cool. If you and I had the same T-shirt on, people would call us Ace and Gary. They would call us Ace and Gary. And for those who remember Saturday Night Live, you know what I'm referring to.
6: I do.
4: By the way, where's your arm tattoo? Brad in the YouTube chat wants to know where your arm tattoo is.
6: You can only see it under black light. That's what it is.
4: If you missed it, we posted on our Facebook, Twitter, and Instagram, at Hammer and Nigel, what it would look like if Nigel got a tattoo of Nigel on his arm. Like if you did a full power move and got your own face tattooed on your arm, kind of like what Steve-O did in Jackass.
6: His whole back. Back, yeah, that's
4: him
6: right.
4: Him giving thumbs up.
6: Friend of the show, Steve-O.
4: That's right. So if you want to see Nige with his tat, go to our Facebook page, Twitter, Instagram, at Hammer and Nigel. Give it a share. This April Fool's Day joke about a Trader Joe's versus Aldi rave in Minneapolis, it picked up so much steam. Do you remember this? People were saying there should have been a Trader Joe's versus Aldi rave. They made it happen. People actually hooked up and made this happen. They showed up in their favorite store swag and partied in the streets. This is a thing that actually took place.
7: Well, I work.

0: 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I took videos and pictures, and I'm going to send them to my crew at Trader Joe's and say, y'all missed out. Yes.
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1: I'm at Aldi's every week.
3: Oh, good God. How much time do you people actually have on your hands that you're going to an Aldi rave?
4: Well, it's Minneapolis, Nige, so they're spending the money that they've, you know, funneled through the states.
3: Yeah.
4: This is all embezzlement money, probably, so they're blowing a little bit of it. They're having a party.
3: They're embezzlement money.
4: Right, they got a little spending money, you know, from, you know, all the fraud. 57% of Americans say they're willing to swap out meat for beans at least once a week. In order to be healthier, 53% said they'd be willing to do that. So let me ask you this. If the doctor came to you and said, Nige, just one day a week, would you be willing to put this juicy T-bone steak or these thick burgers that we're going to make back in the freezer for next week, and I want you to eat these red beans or black beans, would you?
3: Kick you in the crotch, punch you in the face, and leave you for dead. No, I'm not doing that. I'm not switching out my meat for beans.
4: I do like beans. They are the musical fruit, but I don't know if I'm willing to switch out the meat, because meat's good protein. Like, I've been told protein is a good thing, right? Now, beans, I guess, have it too, depending on the bean, but no, I don't think I want to do that.
3: No, thank you.
4: Part of my weight loss journey was I'm going to eat the food that I want. I just can't be such a lard ass that I don't go to the gym. Hey, Ryan Hedrick's going to join us in studio. He's got an update for us next.
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13: This is Inside Indiana Business Radio. I'm Alex Brown. Officials in Columbus today marked the grand opening of the nonprofit Advanced Machine and Vehicle Innovation Center. CEO Kathy Choi said Columbus was the ideal location for the $2.1 million facility, which is dedicated to the testing, validation, and deployment of next-generation commercial vehicles, machines, and power systems.
14: If you look at Columbus, they have great local support for technology development. There's a huge base of industry manufacturing, and they have a lot of talent, particularly technical talent that provides a pipeline for the organization.
13: Choi said the center has two primary areas of focus, workforce development and technology development. Work has begun on a $12 million development designed to bolster affordable and workforce housing options in Attica. Officials say the 42-unit Riverport Lofts project is expected to generate local economic activity while supporting ongoing downtown revitalization efforts already underway in Attica. The project is slated for completion next May. Indiana's unemployment rate remained unchanged at 3.3% in June. The Indiana Department of Workforce Development said the state added 1,800 private sector jobs compared to the previous month. The state's unemployment rate remained lower than the national rate, which fell 0.1% to 4.2%. This is Inside Indiana Business Radio.
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13: A partnership between the University of Notre Dame and Manufacturing Technology, Inc. has been awarded a $4.6 million federal grant to develop a new welding technology that aims to extend the life of railroad rails while reducing their maintenance needs. The grant from the Federal Railroad Administration will support a 3-year project between the university and the South Bend-based company to further develop MTI's low-force friction welding technology. The work aims to improve how rail is joined while reducing the force, energy, and equipment required for the process. I'm Alex Brown for 93 WIBC.
16: In 2 minutes from the Price Point Comfort Mitsubishi Electric Studios, are there consequences following the dismissal of over 24 charges in a case in Broad Ripple? The man police arrested for a recent fatal shooting in Indianapolis, and the new accolade added to Caitlin Clark's WNBA achievements. 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
17: He needs more money. I'm Lisa Lucera, Fox News. War Secretary Pete Hegseth makes the case for additional funding as he appears before a Senate panel.
18: End this war right now!
19: Protesters interrupted Secretary Hegseth, but he stressed the need for added funds.
20: $1.5 trillion is what the president seeks and what we need to defend the country.
19: The secretary said readiness and training would suffer without it, but committee vice chair Senator Patty Murray noted irony in the need for more money.
21: How is it possible if their capabilities were, quote, functionally destroyed 3 months earlier, as she claimed?
19: Hegseth said Iran still has capabilities, but because of the U.S.
20: Iran is at the weakest point militarily it has ever been in.
19: Hegseth said the cost of the war so far, more than $37 billion.
17: Fox's Colonel Scott. President Trump sitting down with the leader of Lebanon at the White House. One of the topics discussed, the fight against Iran-backed Hezbollah.
22: We have some very concrete plans already in store for that, with others going in and helping.
17: This comes as Israel continues to battle Hezbollah in parts of southern Lebanon. The group also rejects a potential peace deal between Israel and Iran, where they would be disarmed. Tropical storm Bertha getting closer to the western Florida panhandle.
23: It'll pass Alabama and Mississippi and make landfall late tomorrow in southeastern Louisiana. Top winds have likely peaked at 60 miles per hour. The environment ahead is quite hostile, so the winds are expected to decrease. before it does indeed make landfall tomorrow.
17: Fox Weather's Brian Norcross. The storm is about 125 miles south of Panama City, Florida, and 200 miles southeast of Mobile, Alabama. Bertha is the second named storm of the Atlantic hurricane season. Wall Street computer chip and AI makers led the gains for stocks. The Dow added 385. The Nasdaq up 329. 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
0: 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On the level. On the go.
16: What might happen to them next? Skies are mostly cloudy. It's 87 in downtown Indy. Overnight lows towards 63. I'm Jarrett Lewis. It's 6:02. A Marion County judge dismissing 27 felony tax-related charges against Broad Ripple businessman Rob Sabatini, ruling that Marion County Prosecutor Ryan Mears' office went on a fishing expedition and violated state and federal laws during the investigation that led to the attempted prosecution.
1: If this were a police officer, they would be placed on administrative leave and quite possibly be suspended pending termination. There is no way they would continue utilizing their law enforcement powers or acting under the authority of the law.
16: Indianapolis FOP President Rick Snyder calling on Governor Mike Braun, the Indiana Inspector General, and the Indiana Attorney General's office to explain the next steps. He had a news conference earlier today. He also urged the DOJ to investigate Marion County Prosecutor Ryan Mears. A 19-year-old is behind bars because police say he's the one who shot and killed someone on Indy's east side over the weekend. Sebastian Domingue was arrested by IMPD on Monday on a preliminary charge of murder for the death of 20-year-old Tyler Bray. An Indianapolis woman is sentenced this week for threatening to kill a congresswoman. Shayla Addison was sentenced to over 2 years in federal prison, also 3 years of supervised release, for sending death threats to South Carolina Representative Nancy Mace last year. Cities across Indiana say road funding is falling short. Now, a new tax option could help pay for repairs. Ryan Hedrick has more.
2: The latest tax increase happening in Greenwood, thanks to the Greenwood Common Council. A $25 county tax already in effect. This new plan adds a $25 city tax and $40 for larger vehicles.
18: We've been put in a situation where we have to pass a wheel tax in order to qualify for these crossing grants.
2: That's Council President Mike Campbell. He says state rules limit the city's options. Ryan Hedrick, 93 WIBC Mobile News.
16: And announced earlier today, Caitlin Clark is WNBA's Eastern Conference Player of the Week. It's the second time she's received that honor. This coming off her first 40-point 10-assist game in league history last week. In 1 minute, more traffic and weather. It's 6:04.
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16: WIBC traffic at 6:05. Have things calmed down at all out there, Matt Bear?
26: A little bit, Jarrett. We still have this closure north of Westville. That's northbound 31 at State Road 38. A rolled semi-trailer shut down the U.S. Highway for most of the afternoon. Right now, we are stopped to State Road 32. Northeast side, northbound 465 north of Fawn Creek, a stall blocking the right lane. Inbound 70 jams from Sherman Drive into the north split, and on the west side, southbound 465 at Crawfordsville Road, stalled a semi-trailer blocking the right two lanes. We are slow back to West 56th Street. 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I'm Matt Bear. Follow us for instant traffic updates at WIBC Traffic.
3: The forecast from the American Standard Cooling Weather Center.
4: Dry weather returns overnight as temperatures cool down into the low 60s. We'll stay comfortable and below average for our Wednesday, despite the mostly sunny skies, highs only warm into the mid to upper 70s. I'm Fox 59 meteorologist Kendall Wilson for 93 WIBC.
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7: So let's rock it!
8: My name is Nigel. Jason Hammer right over there. Probably heard the news talking about this. FOP President Rick Snyder holding a presser earlier today about prosecutor Ryan Mears. Serious questions still remaining after that bombshell court ruling. Prosecutor ruled to have violated constitutional protections. This all having to do with the Broad Ripple bar owner and the dismissal of a huge case that they were working on. And our very own Ryan Hedrick from the WIBC newsroom was at that press conference. As I understand it, Rick Snyder was calling for the IG, the AG, the governor, and more to start looking into this seriously. Like, what are we doing here?
9: Yeah, even the Department of Justice. Good afternoon, guys. So what I got from the press conference really was a strong belief that something nefarious in the way of Ryan Mears just kind of throwing the fishing line out to his investigator and saying, okay, find a crime, any crime. And that's disturbing in and of itself.
27: Now, I'm no Matlock, but that's not how you do it, right?
9: Absolutely not. You build a case on evidence and probable cause. And then, and I'm putting my lawyer hat on, even though I'm not an attorney, I just get paid for one on the radio. And then you bring the evidence to the prosecutor, who then determines whether you have enough evidence to proceed with the case. Ryan Mears told one of his investigators, go out and find a crime. And then that investigator, documented in a 40-page determination by this judge in Marion County last week, brought up tax crimes and used Yelp to go find the tax crimes.
27: And the thing that's important to point out, this isn't some sort of allegation or somebody's anonymous source has told another anonymous source this. This has all been documented in a court filing.
9: Yeah, and here's the two biggest takeaways I probably took away from the press conference today, that Ryan Mears' office engaged in investigative tactics. And if anybody knows anything about the prosecutor's office, they're not an investigative body. The police are the investigative body. His office got into investigation, and that's exactly what they determined in this court filing, that they broke state rules and federal rules, and the Indiana Attorney General's office should be involved, and the DOJ should be involved. And it's just, this is a big story. And if I can, I want to tell you, I spent 2.5 hours in Broad Ripple yesterday talking to businesses, and I'm not going to tell you which businesses because it would give away the owners. Everybody is scared. I got a text message at 4 a.m. this morning from a business owner who told me, I would love to talk to you about this, but I'm scared. He said, I'm scared of public officials, and I'm scared of anybody that can take my business away from me. And if that's not weaponizing the justice system, this is not an opinion.
8: Ryan, this is Stalin. This is the secret police kind of stuff. Give me the man and I will give you the case against him. Okay. You said it yourself. Go out and find me a crime is basically what was charged here.
9: So 2 years ago.
8: I don't blame him for being scared.
9: 2 years ago, the city of Indianapolis ranked businesses in Broad Ripple. Not a lot of people know this. They ranked businesses in Broad Ripple. Credit card payments to cash payments, and they wanted to show a ratio of cash to credit coming in. That's how they got Rob Sabatini. But yes. I think this goes a little bit deeper. People in the business community in Broad Ripple believe that Sabatini was a target for the prosecutor's office because of his stance on COVID. He was outspoken. He was a proponent to open up businesses. Yeah. And a lot of business owners I talked to yesterday believe in their heart that Sabatini was targeted not for tax crimes, but because of his stance on COVID in 2020.
27: Ryan Hedrick from the WIBC newsroom joining us. He was at the press conference earlier where the Fraternal Order of Police President Rick Snyder, among others, speaking about this scandal, I guess that's the right word, of what's going on with the Marion County Prosecutor's Office right now, them going after businesses without really having a reason to do so. Ryan, as a news reporter, as somebody that works in our news room, do you feel like outside of WIBC, the local media in this city has taken the story as seriously as they should?
9: No, because there was a reporter in the press conference today that asked about the pending civil rights violation on the IMPD officer. And Rick Snyder said very simply, I'm glad you're concerned about that. And I hope you're as concerned about that as you are this, because this case involves businesses. It seems to involve a prosecutor's office that can indiscriminately take businesses, ruin somebody's life, and face no repercussions. I have a statement from the prosecutor's office that he sent, and it's a long statement. I'm going to add it in my article at WIBC.com.
8: Yeah, that was my next question. We haven't heard from him yet.
9: Well, we haven't heard from him, but he certainly, well, his assistant sent me a statement. Basically, it says, in part, in another Marion County court, a different judge, considering a related case arising from the same investigation and involving substantially similar facts and legal arguments, reached the opposite conclusion and denied the motion to suppress. Basically, that means that they're going to file an appeal. Of course you want to appeal the case, right? Like Rick Snyder said, you don't want to leave the case where it's at right now, because it's not a good look for the prosecutor's office.
8: Wow.
27: So
8: they're going to appeal. So the prosecutor's office is like, no, we're doubling down here. We haven't heard from him, and I think the silence is actually deafening here.
9: Right.
27: So what's the overall takeaway from this press conference today?
9: Well, it's serious, and if it can happen to you, if it could happen to Rob Sabatini, it can happen to you out there. If you own a small business, you need to be very concerned. Take Herb Simon. He's in a high crime district in downtown. The philosophy they used to go after people with credit card cash payments in high crime areas, that fits the Pacers, that fits the Fever, that fits any big business down there. I'm talking to you. It fits you if you own a big business in one of the biggest cities in America.
27: And I know when we had Rick on our show on Friday, he was hoping somebody would investigate the investigators here, investigate the Marion County Prosecutor's Office. He wasn't quite sure what the, you know, policy or procedure was. Is that still the case?
9: Yeah. Oh, yeah, absolutely. He's calling for a full-out investigation. He's calling for anybody and everybody. Furthermore, what about the pending tax cases that IMPD detectives are working on as we speak? Doesn't it set a dangerous precedent?
8: Absolutely.
9: If they work hard on these cases, bring them to court, and a defendant finds a loophole like Sabatini. I'm not saying Sabatini found a loophole, but what if they found a Sabatini-esque loophole and get the case thrown out? This could damage hundreds of cases. Sabatini's case isn't an anomaly. There are other cases like this going on right now in Indianapolis.
8: Huge ripple effect.
9: Oh, for sure.
27: Where can we see the story?
9: WIBC.com when I'm done with it.
27: There it is. Ryan Hedrick, great stuff. We appreciate you.
9: Thanks, man.
27: Thank you. Nige, if you need a reason to drink tonight,
8: pour one out.
27: How about a little mood music here first?
8: Oh, wow. Don't tell me.
27: 39 years ago today.
8: Holy crap.
27: Guns N' Roses released their debut album, Appetite for Destruction, featuring Paradise City, featuring Sweet Child of Mine.
8: Yes.
27: And yes, the awesome ramp and lead up that you're hearing right now. Welcome to the Jungle. 39 years ago, Nige.
8: I remember watching this music video on MTV and just being blown away when I was a kid when this came out. Like, who are these wild people going crazy on the streets? Who is this dude that's wearing leather pants and it's got a hair like a woman and just, you know, using volumes and cans of Aquanet on his hair? Like, it just blew me away.
27: Better ramp up, lead up to one of their hits. What you just heard with Welcome to the Jungle, Paradise City, or the / guitar solo of Sweet Child of Mine. Which is a better lead up into the song?
8: Man, don't do that to me.
27: I tell you what, I'm going to let you think about it. Okay. And we're going to play a little bit of some cover songs while you think about it.
8: All right.
27: Because we like cover songs on this show. Here is a cover of Sweet Child of Mine. Tell me if you know what this is from.
5: She's got a smile that it seems to me.
27: We're looking for Derek's car.
8: Step Brothers.
27: We got to get the solo. Hold on.
5: Blue sky.
10: All right, Tommy, you're the oldest. I'm counting on you. Come on.
5: She's got eyes as if they thought of me.
8: It's so good. It's so good.
27: And lastly, here is somebody's parrot, their pet parrot, singing along to Patience from Guns N' Roses.

0: there it is. It's just a whistle.
1: The parrot sounds like Axel.
0: All three of those were bangers. And I'm going with Paradise City. I love the kick drum and the snare in the beginning, man. That fires me up.
1: Again, as I told that chick at the bar in Ball State, I blew the whistle in Paradise City. Matt Bear, what's going on?
2: All right, fellas, looking at northbound 31 north of Westfield, closed down at State Road 38 because of a rolled semi-trailer, a multiple vehicle accident, and traffic has stopped back to State Road 32. On the east side, southbound 465, stop and go from 70 down to South Shadeland Avenue. Inbound 70, stop and go from Sherman Drive into the north with, that's a 4-minute delay. On the west side, southbound 465, still helping out a stalled semi-trailer. The right two lanes are blocked and traffic is slow past West 38th Street. 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I'm Matt Bear. Follow us for instant traffic updates at WIBC Traffic.
1: 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And caller number 9 right now at 239-9393. 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
0: My name is Nigel Jason Hammer, right over there with a very special guest on the hotline.
1: He is a fill-in host here at 93 WIBC, part of Those Ash Holes podcast, and he is retired Army. Used to jump out of planes and do all the crazy stuff. Brian Alvey joins us. My man, how are you?
3: Hey, guys. What's going on today? What are we up to?
1: So, I've got some questions, and it involves the United States military, and you are our go-to for all things military. Nigel and I had a good back and forth yesterday about the end game here in Iran and what needs to happen next. I am a civilian, but I'm also impatient. I want to see the United States dominate and completely level Iran so they will never be able to build a nuclear weapon, at least in my lifetime. And then I want them to get out. And it feels like, at least from my untrained eyes, Brian, we've kind of taken our foot off the gas way too much since we started this war. I want to see hammer down. Does that make sense? Does that make me the bad guy?
3: No, actually, it does make sense. You know, I've been very consistent about the fact that I don't want any sort of boots on the ground with conventional forces. We're not taking and occupying land. That'll get us into a long, protracted quagmire again. It'll be a mess. However, we've got this amazing air power. We need to use it. I think we should scorch earth on anything and everything that is a military type of function whatsoever right there on the coast, 10 kilometers to 50 kilometers in. That way, there will be no threat on that strait. Absolutely up and down the coast. They just need to scorch earth on anything military there and keep pummeling them until, you know, we're not putting any offers on the table anymore. We're just going to pummel you till you ask for one at this point.
1: Right, because correct me if I'm wrong, but the end game in this whole conflict was that Iran cannot have a nuclear weapon. They can't have one. They can't have the abilities to build their program back up after it's done here. So that's why I get kind of frustrated when I see the U.S. seemingly taking our foot off the gas or giving them time to come back to the bargaining table when, once again, we're seeing soldiers die now.
3: Yes, and here's the thing, guys. they if we didn't already know, they've clearly demonstrated that they're not going to capitulate whatsoever until we absolutely put our foot on their neck so hard. They beg for uncle. They say, please, even if the people have to uprise against the powers to be over there, we have got to beat them into submission now through our air power, targeting those military-type sites, specifically what you just mentioned. Anything and everything related to nuclear proliferation, it has to be crushed. And and here's the thing. That's why we're there. That's the right reason for being there. That's why we're doing what we're doing, trying to stop this nuclear agenda that they have, or what would GW call it, nuclear. And the byproduct, the added advantage to that is the whole oil thing. We are absolutely punching our biggest rivals on this planet, China and Russia, in the gut by shutting down that strait. But however, we've gotten to the point now, they've adjusted. They are actually benefiting from this. They are benefiting from the current situation that we have. So we need to open that straight up. Opening that straight up with Russia selling all their oil to China now, it's working to their advantage. We need to open that straight up so globally the price of oil and everything goes down. The rest of the world benefits.
0: Why hasn't the United States, in your estimation, put the full weight of the boot on the Iranian neck, so to speak? Because it really seems to me like Iran is trying to wait this one out. It really seems like they're stretching it out. They're going to bomb a few bases here and there. They're going to attack a few ships here and there in the strait. And then they're going to come back to the table. Donald Trump's going to hold a press conference like he did today with the president of Lebanon and say, oh, well, they want a deal. They're coming back to us with a deal. It does seem like Iran is trying to stretch this out as long as possible.
3: Absolutely. That's exactly what's going on, Nigel. They're just stretching this out. They keep poking the bear. They're not going to capitulate. We absolutely just need to quit talking and start punishing for a little while until they beg for uncle.
1: And the thing is, I know there are some people listening right now, Brian, that are saying, listen to these war hawks. These war hawks, yeah, they just want to bomb everybody. Look, I've said from the very beginning, we can have a disagreement on whether or not you think we should even be doing this war right now. But right, if you're going to be in it, then win it. And to win it, you've got to go balls out, you know?
3: Yeah, absolutely. And, you know, you've been very consistent on that point. You've had me on speaking about it pretty consistently. And I've said all along, I do not want to see boots on the ground. I do not want to see U.S. Armed Forces members dying over there, you know, destroying families here. I know that side of things all too well. And it is, but at this point, They backed us back into a corner. We literally stepped into the corner on our own because we took our foot off the gas when we first went in there. When we first went in there, the first 48 hours, they were killing it. They were, you know, pun intended, they were destroying and decimating all the nuclear sites, all the military type installations that would give them the opportunity to attack us and those nations around us that are around them to support them. And you're right, we took our foot off the gas. And I've looked at it. I've looked at the highest level of strategic possibilities. I'm well aware of the tactical side of things, and I can't come up with a good answer as to why we don't press that gas pedal all the way to the floor again and finish what we started.
1: Brian Alvey is our guest here on the Hammer and Nigel Show. Brian, I want to switch gears here and bring up something that took place yesterday. There was an attempted terror attack at the federal building in New York City. And it was a retired Army individual.
3: No, not retired.
1: Okay, former.
3: Right, not retired, but we're not allowed to say that on the radio.
1: Got it. Former Army individual behind it. And it's just, again, for somebody that's never worn the uniform here, it's wild to think that at one point you're taking an oath and willing to die for this country, and then just a few years later, you're trying to blow up a federal building in that same country. How does one go from A to Z like that?
3: Well, because here's the thing. The military is a reflection of our society. We have a 5% factor. We're going to get people in the military that we just don't want. They're undesirable. And I tell people this all the time. The military does not, you know, you've heard the state, the military made a man out of him. No, it doesn't. It doesn't make anybody better than who they are. It reveals your character, but your character is your character going in, and it'll be your character coming out. The people make decisions off eliminating pain in their life, and the pain of being an idiot was worse than the pain of just doing right while in service. So they comply while they're in, and then they get out, and they just revert back to their pathetic ways. And that this guy's probably a prime example. I've done some digging on him. He was in about 4 years, no combat deployments, early 2000s, never in a leadership role, never even made the rank of a buck sergeant. Got in, got out, took the money, got himself a government job. He was a mechanic on missile defense systems when he was in, not a combat arms MOS. So this isn't a guy that was like really eat, sleeping, and breathing the thought of protecting our nation. He had a job for a while with Free Boots, and then he went back into society and started being who he was again. And what he was is what he is, and that's a bag of heart garbage.
1: And you know what? That makes a lot of sense the way you break that down. Yeah. Because you go back a couple of years, there was that a guy that shot up, I think it was a church in Texas that had worn the uniform before.
3: Bad people join the military all the time. You know, we can't, nothing's perfect. I mean, we all have to remember Lee Harvey Oswald, he was a Marine. You know, there's I could come up with example after example of a former veteran of our armed forces that was actually not a good person and went on to do some bad things.
1: Brian, are we going to hear you on the air anytime soon? You got some time coming up, my friend?
3: Well, yeah, tomorrow from 9 to noon, it'll be me and Ethan Hatcher rocking it out. So Ethan and I have the con, so to speak, tomorrow from 9 to noon.
1: Who's in charge of the music, Brian? Please tell me you're in charge of playing the music tomorrow.
3: We've already had that conversation, and Ethan has quickly deferred to me for all bumper music. So I think Ethan and I are going to work great together. It's going to be fun. Him and I sat down for some wings and a quick beer the other day just to get on the same page, and we figured out who's going to do what with prepping, and everybody needs to tune in tomorrow. It's going to be a great show, 9 to noon, and I'm coming back on. I just got word. I'm coming back on Thursday as well from 9 to noon.
0: Right on.
3: Step it in. So, and then Jerry, well, let's see, yeah, Jerry and Albie will have 9 to noon, August 3rd to August 7th, the first week of August, you're going to get the Jerry and Albie show from 9 to noon, 5 days straight. So I don't know if y'all can handle that or not, but I sure as hell am looking forward to that week, especially going into Friday, where we're going to prime the pump and pre-drink our butts off for Beer Sample Friday. On
1: the there we go.
0: I love it.
1: There we go.
0: And, Albie, my man.
1: And as always, check out Those Ash Holes, the podcast. My man, great stuff. Thank you for the breakdown. We'll talk soon.
3: All right, buddy. We'll take care of you guys.
1: It's the Hammer and Nigel Show.
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11: Detailing the numbers. I'm Jarrett Lewis. Here's what's trending this hour. The Department of War revealing today that nearly 100 more soldiers have been injured in attacks in the Middle East after reports it was withholding the official count. Fox's Jennifer Griffin.
12: There had been reports that the Pentagon was really underreporting the number of wounded and injured, and so the Pentagon was under pressure to put out the new numbers from the last 10 days. 100 wounded in addition to the four who've been killed in Jordan and Iraq over the weekend. Those four service members will be returning home to Dover. Secretary Hegseth and President Trump will be there to greet them and their families. We did learn the name of Sergeant Michael Swinton, who was the service member who was killed in Iraq.
11: And the total to 17 U.S. members killed, over 300 wounded. The release comes after Congressman Adam Smith, chair of the House Armed Services Committee, accused the Pentagon of withholding the numbers. War Secretary Pete Hegseth, meanwhile, did appear before members of the Senate Appropriations Committee today to sell President Trump's nearly $88 billion supplemental funding request, most of that money for military operations in Iran. New Jersey's Democrat Governor Mikey Sherrill admitting on Tuesday today that they had over 6,000 non-citizens registered to vote in their state, plus 400 illegally voted in their elections.
13: Pass the Save America Act. Pass it now. Secure our elections. I stand with President Trump. The Senate should put it on the floor and pass it.
11: That's Indiana Republican Senator Jim Banks responding to the news in a video posted to social media. Border Patrol is claiming that smugglers are using rideshare apps to transport illegal migrants. U.S. Customs and Border Protection says suspicious activity should be reported to law enforcement hotlines. And the Seattle Seahawks will be featured in this summer season of Hard Knocks training camp on HBO and HBO Max, premiering on August 4th. This marks the first time the reigning Super Bowl champions will be the focus of the series. In 1 minute, we'll have more traffic and weather.
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11: All right, time to check the roads again. Anything crazy out there, Matt Bear?
2: Jarrett, we are still dealing with this closure north of Westfield. It's northbound 31 at State Road 38 because of an overturned semi-trailer. It looks like the trailer is now upright. Traffic has stopped back to 191st Street. Again, northbound 31 still closed at State Road 38. Inbound 70, stop and go from Rural Street into the north split. Northbound 65, south side slow from Raymond up to Washington because of construction. 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I'm Matt Bear. Follow us for instant traffic updates at WIBC Traffic.
11: Here's the forecast from the American Standard Cooling Weather Center.
15: Start to feel cooler and more comfortable across central Indiana. Temperatures falling into the low 60s. We'll stay comfortable and below average for our Wednesday. Despite the mostly sunny skies of the forecast, temperatures will only warm to a high in the mid to upper 70s. I'm Fox 59 meteorologist Kendall Wilson for 93 WIBC.
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1: Is this anything? 27-year-old woman in New York City. Going viral because she's pivoting to a career as a locksmith.
0: Okay.
1: She's getting into the locksmithing game. She's also calling out the male locksmiths, who she calls creepy.
20: I'm a locksmith in the city, and I'm tired of all these locksmith men taking my jobs just because they have more money to market themselves. So I also want to feel safer, and I want women to feel safer. So how about you call me instead when you're locked out, instead of giving business to all these creepy men?
0: I think in the locksmithing game, as you put it, it's whoever is able to get there first. If it happens to be a hot chick like this one, fine. You just better be able to do your job.
1: Right.
0: I don't care that you're a chick and you have a novel, and that's kind of a novel, you know, in a male-dominated industry like locksmithing. And I don't care that you're a hot chick. Just who could get to me first, who can unlock my door the soonest and get me to where I'm going. I don't care that you're a hot chick. I really don't.
1: There are certain professions where... I don't care if you're Sydney Sweeney or Rosie O'Donnell. Like, if I'm on the operating table and you're a heart surgeon, if you're a hot chick, great. If you look like Joy Behar, if you know what you're doing, that's fine too. Just make sure you're qualified. And you're right. There's nothing worse than being locked out somewhere.
0: Oh, awful. You ever had to call a locksmith? I don't think I have.
1: I've had to back in the day in the car with AAA. Now, AAA helped get my keys out of the car before, you know, the key fob era. But not for the house, no. I feel pretty confident that I know enough people, like my kids have extra keys to my house, that I can get a hold of them.
0: We got locked out of our house when we got back from vacation one night. Nothing worse than, you know, traveling all day, getting home, and then realizing that you were locked out of the house. So what I had to do is I was able to get in the garage and drag my you should have seen me drag my ladder over back behind my house, climb up onto the roof, climb up like a monkey, and jimmy open my bathroom window, which now I've fixed, and it's locked now. So if I did that now, I'd be screwed. But yeah, we had to call a locksmith at like midnight.
1: What was Miss Lindsay's response when you come home from a long day of traveling and realize that neither of you have keys?
0: She better damn well be thankful I got my ass up on a ladder, unlike Tony Katz.
1: That's right. Tony Katz has been sleeping outside. You got up on a ladder and made it happen, Captain. Is this anything? Kelly Clarkson was talking about diarrhea.
0: Oh, really? Is that right?
21: Hello? I don't know what's wrong with me. I don't know if I got that thing, you know, that people like eat lettuce. I don't know what, okay? But last night during the show, I was like, oh my God. And I get back to my room and I have never been so happy there is not a man in the room. Bridesmaids ain't got on what happened in my room. I was like, oh no! And you know the part where you think it's over, you're like, it has to be over. No, girl.
0: Good Lord. I think that's the longest anybody's ever talked about diarrhea on stage in the middle of a concert, their own concert.
1: Since Celine Dion.
0: That's fair.
1: I have no idea.
0: Yeah, that's something that's getting quite extremely personal with her audience. Did you catch that? This ain't, she didn't have anything on, or no, Bridesmaids didn't have anything on
1: right.
0: me.
1: It's coming out of me like lava. Oh, that's great.
0: How do we feel about Kelly Clarkson stopping down in her concert and just telling people how she had to, how she had explosive diarrhea?
1: So this was the residency series out in Vegas, and she talks to the crowd. Like, she breaks down a few times and tells stories. Like, recently there was a video where she was crapping on NBC's HR department.
0: Literally? Or
1: well, not in lieu of recent events, not literally. Here she's talking about diarrhea. Look, I admit, I am a Kelly Clarkson fan. She is the nicest celebrity I have ever met.
0: Very down to
1: throughout
0: earth.
1: My entire career yeah. in radio. Now, I haven't met like Tom Cruise or some of these A-listers, but of the people that I've met, the most down to earth, the most cool was Kelly Clarkson. And I think it's awesome she comes back to the Indy 500 to sing the anthem once in a while.
0: Hell yeah.
1: So good for her and good for her diarrhea. Let's do one more.
0: Okay.
1: President Trump's teleprompter operator is believed to have made tens of thousands of dollars by placing bets yeah. on his speeches by going on to Kalshi, the online betting platform where you can bet on different things other than sports. Now, this story is a couple weeks old, but Caroline Leavitt, the White House press secretary, yeah. she just came back. She was on maternity leave. She had dropped a shorty. By the way, she looks great.
0: She looks incredible.
1: Incredible. One of the questions that she has been taking pretty much every day is an update on the gambling saga of the former teleprompter operator.
17: Well, the White House has extremely strict ethical guidelines with respect to issues like this. And as I just told you, this individual will no longer be here. He'll be on paid administrative. Without pay. The administrative leave is unpaid. That was a decision by the president. So I think that speaks for itself.
0: This guy, Gabriel Perez, just really screwed up. Had a pretty high profile job within the administration, was getting a bunch of money. He was earning $175,000 a year being the president's technical advisor and teleprompter operator. $175,000 a year. And you had to go and screw it up by betting on the Davos speech. He's bet on the State of the Union speech in terms of what Trump was going to mention, and that primetime December speech. Bet on it all.
1: It's like these NBA morons. Like, yeah, you've got a billion-dollar contract.
0: What are you doing?
1: But you bet a $10,000 parlay. Why? You're willing to risk all of this for that? Moron, you deserve to lose your job. It's the Hammer and Nigel Show.
19: 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Alex Gowen patented hypnosis. In fact, a JAMA study says adding behavior therapy to GLP-1s produced 3 times the results. 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
10: Matt Bear has a look at the roads.
11: Yeah, Hammer, north of Westfield, northbound 31 has reopened to State Road 38. Still stop traffic at 191st Street, but the front of the line is moving out nicely. Downtown, eastbound 70 stopped after Weston to the south split. Northbound 65 stopped from Rural up to Washington Street in that construction zone. A 9-minute delay. 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
15: Johnson!
12: Make sure to stop by the Farm Bureau building at the Johnson County Fairgrounds, catch our show live, grab some, we're going to have a ton of stuff going on, a ton of guests, including, including our favorite and yours, the milkshake chugging contest. The return.
15: Yes.
12: Part two, Electric Boogaloo.
15: I'm excited for that. That's, tentatively scheduled for around 3:35. We're going to have, Miss Johnson County Fair on. I wonder if we can just get away with calling her Miss Johnson.
12: Miss Johnson!
15: Johnson! And then, like, the court, if that's the proper term. I don't know if that's right or not, but the other lovely young ladies that are a part of that. And then we're going to make them chug milkshakes. And to the winner will go the spoils. That's this Thursday. So we want you guys to join us at the Farm Bureau building.
12: I'm trying to line up a cow so I can milk it live on the air.
15: Yes, we need to get our team to make sure that there's a cow coming
12: by. They're on it. I'm told there are people working diligently behind the scenes.
15: And I told them I'd double their money if they brought a bull.
12: like in Kingpin, the movie Kingpin.
15: Yes.
12: We ain't got no cows.
15: We got a bull.
12: I'm going to go brush my teeth.
15: This Thursday, Johnson County Fair, the Farm Bureau building. We want to see all of you folks there. YouTube chat. Hey, get in there and let's create a ruckus, shall we? Let's have a good time. I want to see all you folks in the YouTube chat. Come on by and hang out.
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0: The big question for many of our listeners, Casey, as they approach retirement is, will I be okay in retirement? 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
22: An investment in our defense. I'm Lee Silasera, Fox News. War Secretary Pete Hegseth before a Senate panel as President Trump's request $1.5 trillion to fund the military. Hegseth says the U.S. needs to compete not just on the ground, but using technology to battle rivals.
23: We need to be able to do it at speed, at scale, with autonomy, with AI, with exquisite high cost and low cost to be ahead and stay ahead so that you're not just able to do what we need to do in the Strait of Hormuz, but deter adversaries like Russia and China.
22: Democratic Senator Patty Murray of Washington questioned why the Pentagon needs more money for the war in Iran.
24: This administration has tried to sell this as an emergency request, but it may be better understood as an attempt to skirt the normal appropriations process.
22: Senator Murray said the administration is getting the U.S. involved in another forever war, saying it's spiraling out of control. The man who the FBI says attacked a federal building in Manhattan yesterday, now charged with arson. Authorities say Andrew Arabanco went to 26 Federal Plaza, igniting a large firework in front of an employee entrance, and fired several airsoft rifle pellets at the building and ignited gasoline he'd spread on the sidewalk before he was tackled by a security guard. A federal appeals court upholds the convictions of a Trump administration advisor.
25: A unanimous ruling from a three-judge panel of the D.C. Circuit Court of Appeals rejected White House advisor Peter Navarro's bid to have his convictions overturned. Navarro has already served a four-month prison sentence for contempt of Congress for defying a subpoena from the House committee that investigated the January 6th attack on the Capitol. Navarro has argued executive privilege shielded him from complying with the congressional subpoena. Hours after his release from prison in 2024, Navarro spoke on stage at the Republican National Convention.
22: Fox's Jared Halpern at the White House. 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
26: Potentially looking into the prosecutor. I'm Jarrett Lewis. Here's what's trending this hour. A dismissed Broad Ripple tax case could create problems for future prosecutions. That's according to Indianapolis FOP President Rick Snyder after a judge found that Marion County Prosecutor Ryan Mears committed crimes while pursuing the case.
27: So this is why we rise today to seek direction for our law enforcement professionals such as street cops, detectives, and the head of agencies who have to find out what we do here in the interim.
26: At a Tuesday press conference, Snyder pointed to the case of Broad Ripple bar owner Rob Sabatini, whose 27 felony charges were thrown out. Snyder says the prosecutor's actions should be investigated by the state and possibly the federal government. An Indianapolis woman is being sentenced over 2 years in federal prison after threatening to kill U.S. Congresswoman Nancy Mace. 28-year-old Shayla Addison is getting 27 months in federal prison after pleading guilty to two counts of influencing a federal official by threat. Addison reportedly sent five text messages to the campaign phone number for Mace. And some cities across Indiana say road funding isn't there. Now a new tax option could help pay for repairs. Ryan Hedrick has more.
0: The latest tax increase happening in Greenwood thanks to the Greenwood Common Council. A $25 county tax already in effect. This new plan adds a $25 city tax and $40 for larger vehicles.
1: We've been put in a situation where we have to pass a wheel tax in order to qualify for these crossing grants.
0: That's Council President Mike Campbell. He says state rules limit the city's options. Brian Hedrick, 93 WIBC Mobile News.
26: I'm Jarrett Lewis on the level, on the go, and on WIBC.com. The forecast from the American Standard Cooling Weather Center.
2: We'll stay comfortable and below average for our Wednesday. Despite the mostly sunny skies in the forecast, temperatures will only warm to a high in the mid to upper 70s. Mostly sunny and in the upper 70s for highs on Thursday. I'm Fox 59 meteorologist Kendall Wilson for 93 WIBC.
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37: 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I have far too much news to dive into tonight, so whether you're joining us on the radio, the TV side, the live stream, podcast crew, we're glad that you are with us. It appears that the United States is engaged in a series of airstrikes, fighter jets currently over Tehran. This has now been confirmed by multiple sources. So the small area of Tehran that is currently being struck so far is called Narmak. It is on the eastern side of Tehran next to Sorhe Hesar National Park. Now, as far as I am aware, while this would make the 11th straight day of strikes, CENTCOM, that would be U.S. Central Command, has not released a statement that we are beginning our last series of, or our latest series of strikes. There is no statement yet that appears to echo that. Now, there has been, you know, some push out from CENTCOM today talking about redirecting 8 commercial vessels, disabling one to fully enforce the U.S. blockade on the Strait of Hormuz. But this particular series of strikes, which are now also being reported in Bebahan and Mashar in Iran near the Strait of Hormuz, also strikes reported in the center of Iran. And as we are now able to confirm here at 7:08 p.m. Eastern time on July 21st, the fighter jets are active over Tehran. And you know those are not Iranian fighter jets because they have absolutely none of them left. So we're going to be keeping an eye on this. This could, in fact, be, and I have to say could, in fact, be, because it matters when I give you speculation versus analysis versus the direct news itself. The United States changing policy based on statements made as of an hour ago by Iranian Revolutionary Guard Corps members. I'm going to skip around in my notes here to explain. So one IRGC official, there was a report earlier today at around noon that there was evidence beginning to emerge that a concerted Iranian effort had begun not to just target desalination facilities in Kuwait, that would be water purification facilities, power plants and refineries in the UAE, in Kuwait, and in Qatar, but also trying to spend the majority of their missiles and drone strikes on attempting to attack U.S. housing in the region. So particularly belaying housing areas for troops on bases across the Middle East. Of course, this would be in line with the deadly strike at Muwaffaq al-Salti Air Force Base in, or Air Base, I should say, that was in Jordan, in which, of course, Iran struck, killing 2 soldiers, an officer and an enlisted. Now, also a strike on Tower 22 in eastern Jordan also fits this. So as I was trying to dig through some of the notes in preparation for the show and confirm this, a video was released from an Iranian Islamic Revolutionary Guard Corps spokesman who just outright confirmed it. Here you go. So he begins by, you know, issuing this kind of in half prayer and says that because the United States has targeted the private residences of our commanders and their families, all your commanders in the region will now be targeted in their private residences as well. And what this means specifically, and I think there's a slight mistranslation here because the actual direct translation doesn't just say your commander's private residences. It just says your troops, your men, their private residences, meaning where U.S. troops are sleeping, that's where they're going to strike. Now, is this a fair target in war? Absolutely. Is it when you are playing kind of the proportional response game? Is that necessarily the wisest move? Absolutely not. Now, the obvious reason that Iran is trying to strike more United States residences, trying to strike those troops who are in, you know, temporary housing, that are in on-base housing. The point of doing so is to try to rack up as many casualties as possible to turn the entire American opinion against any kind of action, to make it expensive. Now, the bet here is that this will drive the United States to the negotiating table. And they have no idea how Donald Trump works in any way whatsoever. He was the president today talking about Pickaxe Mountain, which is considered the last major nuclear site after Fordo and Natanz and Isfahan were hit. Some of the centrifuges from Natanz and a couple of unfinished centrifuges for refining and enriching uranium were moved to Pickaxe Mountain, which is located just outside of the Natanz nuclear facility. And I think we have that one up on a map as well. You can see this is a map provided to us by the Washington Examiner crew. And you can see that those are all in central Iran in that mountain range region south of Tehran. Tehran has a mountain range to its west and then continues on to its south. So that's all in that general mountain corridor. I guess it'd be the opposite of a corridor because it's all mountainous. Here was the president of the United States, though, on whether the United States would go forward with striking Pickaxe Mountain.
5: Haley Bull with Scripps News. Thank you for the question. Do you believe that Iran has moved nuclear centrifuges into Pickaxe Mountain? And when you say we're not done yet, what is left to finish?
9: Well, I think that they may have. We don't have it on record. All we do is read the fake news. You know, we see the news is so wrong so many times. So You know, maybe this one they have right, but it's okay. It doesn't mean anything unless they have the material. You're talking about the centrifuges. Yeah, it doesn't mean anything unless they have the material. They don't have. We follow the material. That's where the action is, and we'll be hitting that area very probably pretty soon. And there's not a thing they can do about it. You know, normally I wouldn't say that. If I thought they could do something about it, I would never say that. But we'll be hitting that area pretty soon, and very heavily.
37: So the president's statement there, again, is just kind of following where things are going, looking to where things are going to be, where they're not going to be. That seems to be how the president is using that side of the strikes. Now, the president has also made it clear that if the Iranians kill any U.S. servicemen, then that is going to be met with a much stronger reaction from the United States. Now, I want to dive into a couple of things. After the president issued this statement earlier today, several U.S. Air Force B-1 Lancer heavy bombers were seen departing air bases in the United Kingdom and heading south and east. And there were clips of that, of course, captured. You can see the B-1 Lancers, not exactly your average, you know, Boeing 737 taking off, heading towards the Middle East. Again, we don't have any information as to whether those have been used just yet this evening. However, we do have information. There have been 11 huge explosions in the Khuzestan province in Iran. That is at the north end of the Strait of Hormuz, close to the Iraqi border, Bandar-e-Mashar as well. I know I'm pronouncing these really horribly. I don't care. Right next to the Iraq and Kuwaiti borders with Iran. Kuwait on the Strait of Hormuz, or on the Gulf of Oman up the strait there. So one of the reasons why the United States, again, has been levying a more intense round of strikes against Behbahan and Bandar-e-Mashar up again at the top of the Strait of Hormuz is because the Iranians have been using those sites in order to target Kurdish forces, in order to target Kuwait. The Kuwaiti air defense has been activated like yet another night in a row. We'll get to Pickaxe Mountain itself here in just a second. The statement from the Kuwaiti ministry, the general staff of the Kuwaiti armed forces confirmed that they're any explosions that may be heard are the result of air defense systems intercepting hostile targets. By the way, these include both missiles and drones. They say the public is urged to adhere to safety and security instructions issued by the relevant authorities. So the Kuwaitis are not particularly pleased that Iran has begun solely targeting civilian and residential areas. Now, of course, the United States at the time is already suspected to be essentially putting up empty buildings. So during the Second World War, there was quite a game that was being played by the Allies in which the Allied forces would build fake structures with like inflatable tanks to make the Germans then bomb sites that didn't have anything useful at them. And then the Germans did the same. And there's one famous story of the Allies then dropping wooden models of bombs on these fake bases. And it appears that the United States may also be constructing, temporarily setting up some fake facilities while using Kuwaiti, Bahrainian, and Jordanian police to ferret out and capture those who would then be charged with espionage for trying to report on where the United States is actually stationing her troops. Radio crew, we have to send you over to the commercial break before I get a lovely wrist slap from the FCC. We're going to continue on the live stream because there's way too much news to stop. It's the Tony Kinnett Cast here on the Daily Signal.
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25: Speaking of, is now joining us back from their commercial break. Welcome back, guys. The Houthis have now said, we are going to shut down the Bab al-Mandeb Strait and we will destroy any Saudi, United States, or Egyptian craft that tries to move through the Red Sea and beyond. That was a bad move, as we'll get to in a second, but the President of the United States also commented on that today. Here's the President saying,
26: if something's coming, the Houthis are getting a little uppity, we'll take care of them like we have before.
9: But we take care of things. If something like that happens, we take care of it. You know, we've done that with the Houthis before, and we haven't heard from them in a while.
25: Now, to be clear, two administrations have dealt with the Houthis in rather different ways. The Trump administration has sent missiles and then a press release. Joe Biden's administration, again, as we'll talk about here in a second, due to that coming up with Senator Kirsten Gillibrand in committee today with Secretary of War Pete Hegseth, the Biden administration handled the Houthis by issuing a press warning, and then Biden would say, we're going to need 48 hours, and then everyone would leave, and then we would throw missiles into the dirt. Because if there were two things the Biden administration were really, really good at, it was sending missiles and Toyota Hiluxes to the middle of nowhere in the Middle East. But I digress. As we continue tracking these Iranian strikes, the president's saying if the Houthis decide to get in on this, we'll allow Saudi Arabia a little extra something to jump in here. And it appears this is the goal of the United States diplomatically. This is clearly what Secretary of State Marco Rubio and acting National Security Advisor, mind you, as well as a ton of other hats the man wears, has been attempting to negotiate in the Middle East. One of the reasons that Rubio and then the president today has spent a lot of time with the Lebanese government is to try to get the rest of the Gulf states off of the Israeli, Lebanese, and Hezbollah conflict and onto joining the United States in active operations, not just sending strongly worded letters. Well, according to the Secretary General of the Arab League, that would be in Cairo, sort of a response to NATO, sort of a response to the Warsaw Pact that just didn't really, you know, reach puberty, but it's still kind of around. The Arab League in Cairo, according to their Secretary General, has now announced that they are fully backing the Saudi Arabians in, and I quote, all security matters. That is a massive blow to both the Muslim Brotherhood, which is still prominent in Egypt, to the Turks, who are not exactly thrilled with the Saudis being given any kind of diplomatic alignment. They want to be the head. Again, that's that old Ottoman Empire wanting to rear its head again. And then, of course, Iran is upset because Iran's always upset, you know. So that brings us over to committee today on this. So General Kane, again, chair of the Joint Chiefs of Staff, began by giving condolences for the three U.S. servicemen and women who were lost over the weekend, the one in the controlled demolition, and then the two, as we already described, the officer and the enlisted, in the missile strike by Iran.
1: I'd like to begin by expressing my deep condolences and that of the Joint Chiefs of Staff and the SEAC for the fallen from this past weekend and their families. Today, we remember First Lieutenant Tyler Feehan, Sergeant Michael Swinton, and Private Isabel Gonzalez, and note that the names of our last fallen will be released when we can. I'm humbled daily by the profound commitment of the incredible 2.8 million Americans, just like these names that I've just mentioned, who make up our joint force and serve our nation every day.
25: Now, there was one key clip that's been shared a lot today, and that would be a series of questions that that Senator Kennedy of Louisiana, a very common sense kind of, you know, salt of the earth senator from Louisiana, he shared with Secretary of War Pete Hegseth. But there's a broader clip that was shared by C-SPAN in which Secretary Kennedy questions both Hegseth and General Kane. And I think it's probably important enough, given that we're now talking about Pickaxe Mountain and its capabilities, to share the entire 2-minute clip here with you. Check it out.
3: Some of my colleagues, General, want America to just stop in Iran. End the blockade. Bring all of our warriors home. What would be the consequences of that, in your estimation?
1: Sir, I think termination criteria is always a political decision. However, I assess that Iran will continue to be a challenge moving forward. So we have to be thoughtful.
3: Will they
1: put
3: tolls on the strait?
1: I don't know, sir. That's a decision that's a hypothetical and will depend on what happens in the future.
3: It's not hypothetical. We've got a blockade to stop them.
1: We do, sir. That's putting economic pressure on them.
3: I'm not asking you for – I'm not trying to get you in trouble. I know your advice to the president is private.
25: By the way, for the record, this is what committees are supposed to be. It's what committees are supposed to be. You are supposed to have tough questions – that get those who are serving in the administration, whether that's in a military aspect, whether that's in a political aspect, whether that's in the general bureaucracy, in the executive branch, whether that's someone who has been brought in for testimony or subpoena, etc. That's how these committees are supposed to go. They're tough questions. You ask the question, and then you get answers, and then you respond to those answers.
3: But this is serious as 4 heart attacks and a stroke. Now, what happens if we come home and end the blockade to the world?
1: Sir, Iran has the potential to continue to be a threat, and we will need to prepare military options to do that.
3: Will they toll the strait?
1: Sir, that's a hypothetical question, and I don't know the answer to that.
3: Oh, it's not hypothetical. We come home. It's not going to be hypothetical. You know that, General. And I do, too. And I appreciate your discretion. But we're down to it. We need some hard answers and some straight talk.
25: And the reason that he's pointing this out is because there are questions from the American people that deserve answering. Americans want to know, what are the options? What does the end game look like? And then what happens when we take those options? Now, again, General Kane said here, that's not my particular perspective. I can tell you what I know. That's not something I feel comfortable answering in the hypotheticals. That's not what I was appointed to this position, promoted to this position to do. He pivots.
3: What will happen, Pete?
4: Senator, I would agree with the chairman, but the likely outcome is they would try to impose their will on the waterways in ways that the world would not like. Call it a toll, call it a fee, call it an exchange, call it control. They would do something that they would try to hold it at issue. Yes, sir.
3: Would they try commence development again of a nuclear warhead?
4: Part of the reason President Trump had to have the courage to do what he did after Midnight Hammer is that they didn't give up their ambitions even though their nuclear sites had been obliterated. So this is a regime hell-bent on nuclear ambitions, and
3: guys,
4: President Trump
3: is willing
4: to go
3: after. We need straight answers. Do we have the ability to destroy whatever is underneath Pickaxe Mountain?
4: A lot of our capabilities are classified, but if anybody in the world can reach anything on God's green earth, it's the United States military, the most powerful military in the world. It's all about options and trade-offs.
25: If you've ever wanted to know why I despise, I mean, probably not why I want to know, why a lot of people despise cameras in committee rooms, it's this. If the Senate of the United States Congress, the Senate, can't sit down and have a conversation with generals, can't sit down and have a conversation classified with military leaders, with the Secretary of War, and have discussions about our capabilities, then it's all worthless. And you and I know exactly why they can't. Because some senator that's trying to do a little campaign commercial or wants to leak things to the international press and then have the true capabilities unclassified leaked from the United States military in front of Tehran and Beijing and Moscow, etc. ad nauseum in about 5 minutes, then they would answer those questions. Now, as to Pickaxe Mountain, I want to get back to that. I do have an update for you. Appears the gas leak theory, at least as purported by the Iranians in Tehran, was absolute hogwash. Iranian air defenses are currently active over Sahanak in northeastern Tehran. So Tehran is currently being hit by the United States. Most likely, again, there are several aircraft that reported over it. It is unclear, as to just yet what aircraft are carrying out these strikes, whether they're F-35s, whether they're F-22s, whether, again, it's the A-10s that are participating, probably unlikely if we're seeing anti-air. Again, the A-10's a little bit of a slower bird. Not that exact type of close air support, not exactly that kind of CAS. Last but not least, we don't know if it's the B-1s just yet. We're keeping an eye on it. Another huge blast has been reported in Bakhneh. That's the Kurdistan province in Iran. So if you took Iran and you cut it in half like a cake, and I'll try to pull up one of the maps that we have of Iran so you can get a better picture of this here. That line of nuclear sites, and I know Radio Crew, you need over the commercial, but you got to get this before I shift you guys out. From Tehran to the west, that entire area and then all of the areas along the coast of the Strait of Hormuz appears to be where Iran is getting pelted right here and right now. And their air defenses so far don't seem to be doing a whole lot. This is right after the Iranians decided the new strategy needed to be striking U.S. barracks and prefabricated housing in, and not to mention civilian areas around the other Gulf states. Radio Crew will send you guys to the commercial. We have more news to report here on the live stream. It's the Tony Kinnett Cast here on the Daily Signal.
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25: Radio crew, welcome back from your commercial break. We have a ton of news here on the Tony Kinnett Cast. And that brings us, speaking of all of these committees, I do want to share one last point from Secretary of War Hegseth on what he considers to be the ability of the Iranian regime. And then there's a lot more. And I believe also, of course, we have Representative Brandon Gill joining us from Texas shortly.
0: Iran is at the weakest point militarily it has ever been in the past decade, certainly maybe in 47 years, as they've gathered effectively a terror army. And that terror army was built to try to create conventional capability to defend against a pursuit of nuclear weapons, which meant thousands of ballistic missiles, many of which we have destroyed, others of which they have put inside facilities and hidden in underground facilities. That's what terror regimes would do. So I acknowledge they still have capabilities, no doubt. But the amount of damage that we've done to them over the course of these series of operations has put them in the worst place they've ever been.
25: So that brings us over to some of the other really intense committee stuff today. So Anthea Hartig, she's the director of the Smithsonian's National Museum of History, was dragged before a House committee today based on a lot of really, really bizarre and arguably very illegal racial discriminatory practices in the Smithsonian, again, the major museums and study institution for the United States. And it got pretty frisky pretty quickly. So a lot of committee nonsense, I'm sure, to get C-SPAN excited. First of all, her opening testimony and her patting herself on the back is precious.
1: Congress created the Smithsonian Institution in 1846 with an aspirational mission of diffusion in knowledge. Can you imagine the increase in diffusion of knowledge? It is an independent trust instrumentality outside the executive branch of government and is governed by a board of regents that includes all three branches of government and nine citizen regents appointed by a joint resolution of Congress.
25: So that's how she talks through basically the entire thing. I'm not going to play all of it for you because there's a ton of news and I don't have time to listen to Karen Supreme over here telling us how everything is apolitical. It's the same kind of stuff that Americans heard from PBS and NPR. Oh, we're not political. There's nothing wrong here. Representative Tim Burchett of Tennessee, he immediately pointed out, well, there happened to be a lot, and I mean the baker's dozen of exhibits at the museums that are overtly sexual. And again, given that families take their kids to these museums and then browse their exhibits online, there's kind of a problem here, don't you agree? And of course, she immediately goes from being the proud director to kind of running away scared, which is kind of a theme in a lot of these committees, all the way over from when we talk about the senators that don't want to reckon with international matters in Iran, all the way over to, again, the Smithsonian's allegiance to actually providing good content in its obligation to the American people. Representative Tim Burchett.
2: Gender and sexuality are highlighted by your museum. The poster behind me shows an exhibit called Entertainment Nation on display now. Do you think these exhibits behind me are appropriate for children?
1: So I recognize some of the images from Entertainment Nation and from, I think, some other sources. But let me, I think, tell you what I think is most important.
2: Ma'am.
25: I recognize some of these exhibits. Great, awesome. That solves a bunch of back and forth. So do you find these overtly sexual displays and exhibits to be appropriate for families and their kids?
2: I mean, yes. You have pictures of bondage. You have some overtly sexual things up there. You have transgendered folks. I assume that's what they are. And some.
25: She of course takes a lot of. She takes a lot of offense to this. By the way, the materials here that are being referenced specifically by the representative. Like crotch harnesses, chest binders, pages from a six-year-old's diary in which she prays, quote, every night for my penis to grow, a girl, and like displaying that at the Smithsonian. Again, a bunch of drag stuff and, you know, I guess the Dixie Chicks posing nude, which I don't think anyone's ever asked for that ever. But anywho, the big scheme for the day came from Representative Brandon Gill getting in a bit of a fight. Because while I was in education, again, yours truly here, used to work in the public education system as a science teacher, when I got hired over at Indianapolis Public Schools as the science administrator there, we were required to institute certain things into our education practices that included these guidelines from the Smithsonian on white culture. Essentially, these were things that we were supposed to avoid at all costs because they perpetuated white supremacy or whatever. I will never, ever, ever forget Patricia Payne over in Indianapolis lecturing us all about how all of these really bad things were all very white. So like rugged individualism, the family structure, so like nuclear families is bad. The father being the head of the family is considered white supremacist. Emphasis on being objective and rational, again, from like the Smithsonian crew, putting this up and actually making this a mainstay of what they promoted for ages. I mean, they got this up and rolling in the early aughts. They thought that it was evil and white supremacist, that the United States Museum of National History focused on where we're coming from. So like elements of the British Empire are bad. Christianity, anything other than Judeo-Christian tradition is foreign. Protestant work ethic, being on time, like actually showing up on time for things, punctuality, planning for the future, white supremacist, all of this kind of nonsense. So this was taken to task by Representative Brandon Gill, and it may be one of the greatest moments I think that we've witnessed, because again, Gill usually brings these kind of receipts. Here you go.
1: Excuse me, sir.
3: Is it important to be polite?
1: Yes, sir.
3: It's also interesting because the same mass action toolkit that you're organization has been promoting references politeness as a defining characteristic of white supremacy culture. Ma'am, are you a white supremacist?
1: No, sir.
3: You're not? Can you help me square why your organization says that being polite is part of being a white supremacist?
1: I'm not exactly familiar with that passage of the mass action toolkit, which is not
3: I can show you
1: one
3: the passage
1: that we developed.
3: Right here.
25: So again, I'm afraid not. You got to bring receipts. This kind of nonsense, it isn't going to work. When the American people are looking at things and saying, I have the videos, I have the clips, I have the articles, I have the documents right here. I just do not believe that we're going to see kind of in the future, people get away with this kind of garbage. Representative Brandon Gill also, again, on the Smithsonian calling Mickey Mouse racist. I'm going to say that over one more time here in this committee. The Smithsonian, like, the Smithsonian National Museum of American History with an entire thing on Mickey Mouse being racist.
3: Yes, under your leadership, it has been used as a reference. Is Mickey Mouse racist?
1: Mickey Mouse is not racist.
3: It's not racist. According to the Smithsonian Institution, one of your exhibits referenced Mickey Mouse as representing, quote, vestiges of longstanding traditions of blackface minstrelsy.
25: Get it? Because, like, Mickey Mouse, his face is kind of black on the outside, and it's white on the inside, so it's like a racist minstrel show. That was the Smithsonian, the brilliant historians that we have over there.
3: Would you describe that as racist?
1: No, the historical trajectory of the origins of Mickey Mouse tied directly
3: to... So Mickey Mouse is rooted in racism, is that your testimony?
1: No, sir, it's rooted in minstrelly.
3: Minstrelsing, you don't think...
25: Oh, it's minstrel... incredible. I'm thrilled. What a magical time indeed. Radio crew, we have to send you guys over to the commercial break. I apologize that it'll kind of work out this way. We'll have to fade you guys back in while we're on with Representative Brandon Gill. It's the Tony Kinnett cast here on The Daily Signal.
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7: Underbelly of these federally funded institutions. How is that process of reform going? And what are you finding now that we're not just kind of peeking in the windows from the outside, but actually getting a look at the foundation?
8: Yeah, we just got out of our first hearing on this. And this is something that the White House has done really, really good work on. And the reality is that the Smithsonian Institution has been transformed really over the past decade or so. And has been just steeped in far left Marxist ideas. And you see that throughout the exhibitions that they promote. You see an exhibition with transgenders wearing bondage gear, again, in the Museum of American History.
7: You don't want to see that when you're walking with your kids through a museum? I'm shocked.
8: No, and that's the thing. You know, normal people don't want to see this kind of stuff, certainly not whenever you're around children. But you also see all kinds of DEI infused into the organization, promoting people who are, you know, the transgender Guatemalan whoever, over promoting the founding fathers of this country, promoting and insinuating that illegal aliens should have the right to vote in American elections. You see exhibits that do that. You see them trying to stop Americans from using terms like illegal aliens and instead use undocumented citizens. I mean, you can really go on and on and on, but it's not just the exhibits, it's their civic engagement as well. In some of the publications that they put out where the Smithsonian Institution has promoted illegal alien activists who are explicitly working to change elections in the United States. They tried to move a sheriff's race just a few years ago, and the Smithsonian Institution highlighted them as, you know, participants in American democracy. I mean, this kind of stuff is insane. And this is the stuff that the American people are so sick of, seeing what should be an institution that, you know, really promotes the grandeur of the greatest country in the world, in fact, being one that actively works against American values and promotes a moral system that so many Americans find repugnant.
7: I mean, the repugnance is all throughout it. I'm trying to imagine the same people who just complained that the UFC event at the White House for the 250th was somehow super duper Trumpian and it was just a campaign rally. Oh, the terrible, the pearl clutching. And yet when you have federally funded institutions which are doing part of their civic engagement, whether that's the Smithsonian, the National Atmospheric Oceanic Administration, those who have civic engagement sections of their agencies that are meant to engage the civilians of the United States so that for accountability, for education, for showing you where your tax dollars are going, using that to weigh in and advertise activism on the far left and even, again, foreigner influence in the country, it's insane. Hearing you say that to me, I can't imagine shifting a race as being a core part of the Smithsonian's aims here. What did they say when you asked them about this kind of stuff?
8: Yeah, you know, it's that they've explicitly moved the organization in the direction of social justice.
7: No accidents.
8: Looking at history through the lens of social justice, as an activist lens, that we are active participants in history.
7: If you're not an activist, then you're not a true citizen or whatever, which is just nonsense.
8: That's right. And it is genuinely insane. But, you know, you also see them promote.

0: promoting all the same kind of woke ideas that every institution, for in the early 2020s was pushing. So I got to ask Ms. Director Hardick, who's the director of the National Museum of American History today, basic questions about some of the stuff that they had been promoting. One of them was they had this toolkit. It was an anti-racist toolkit. And as part of it stipulated the different components of a white supremacist culture. And among those components are politeness, being on time and adherence to objectivity. So I just asked her if she believes that the goal of history should be to be objective, and she ultimately said yes. So I asked her if that's if her goal then, according to her own materials, is to promote a white supremacist culture. And I think according to her own materials, it is.
1: I'll never forget when I was in, a science administrator writing curriculum for Indianapolis, and I was told that I had to use that particular toolkit. So as a former guy who had to be confronted with that, thanks for taking the scalpel to it today in the committee. Representative Brandon Gill of Texas 26th, appreciate the work that you do. Also, he's in our documentary Sacred Honor for our 250th anniversary as a country. Thanks for your appearance in that as well.
0: Yep. Thanks for having me.
2: All right. Before we get back to some of the regular run of show here, I want to mention we do actually have footage now of the Iranians over, again, in Tehran. They are activating air defenses. It's unusual for us to actually get some of the footage of air defenses being active. You can hear some of the sounds of rounds being fired into the sky again as jets are overhead in, western Tehran, eastern Tehran. The current list of targets so far include Tabriz and west of Tabriz, Urmia, Baneh, that's right next to the Iraqi border, that's right on the border, actually, Khan Gavar, which is right in that initial mountain range going from Iraq into Iran, Parshin, and then a couple of other series of explosions in Tehran, which they originally tried to claim were gas leaks, and now have suggested, oh no, we're activating air defenses, there are fighter jets that are over Iran, and then a huge series of strikes on the Strait of Hormuz, all the way from right next to Kuwait and Iraq, all the way down, moving west of there, to Bandar Abbas, right on the Strait of Hormuz, from the Persian Gulf to the Gulf of Oman, in which the Konarak port and Shabahar are getting hit pretty severely. So the Hormuzgan officials have now denied any reports of U.S. strikes on Sirik or Bandar Abbas or anywhere else in the province. No, there's a pretty big wave of strikes that are ongoing. Again, we're kind of keeping an eye on this as things develop. I'm very interested in hearing what the United States is targeting. Apparently, there's a refinery in Mashhar, which is currently being struck by the United States. That would be a pretty big deal for the United States to begin hitting refineries and oil infrastructure in Iran. I don't see how the regime could survive if they actually don't have a way to refine and sell oil. That brings us to the end of our radio side of the coverage. We've got way more tonight on the live stream, youtube.com/Daily Signal. Radio crew will go ahead and fade you guys out here. It's the Tony Kinnett cast here on the Daily Signal, nationally syndicated and first on 93 WIBC.

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4: I never considered myself to be a heavy drinker. At first, I only drank with friends, then to get through the day. I hit rock bottom when I realized I was choosing alcohol over my family. That's when I made the call. With my doctor's help, I was diagnosed with alcohol use disorder. Now, I'm getting to the root of my addiction and finding better ways to cope.
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7: A new round. I'm Lee Silicera, Fox News. U.S. Central Command says it's launched the 11th consecutive day of strikes against targets in Iran, as President Trump says he's considering expanding the strikes.
8: Following a week and a half of daily airstrikes, President Trump warned Iran,
9: honestly, they haven't seen anything yet. We've been nice.
8: During a meeting with Lebanon's president, President Trump told reporters the U.S. will soon hit Pickaxe Mountain, a suspected nuclear site where Iran is believed to have transferred centrifuges. At the same time, the president is pushing back on suggestions. Talks between the two countries are over.
9: You don't know what the dialogue is behind the scenes, that they want to meet desperately to try and end it because they're getting decimated.
8: But President Trump says unless Iran is ready to meet in a meaningful way, he has no interest.
7: Fox's Jared Halpern at the White House. The U.S. military has confirmed that a third service member is believed to be dead in last Friday's attack on a base in Jordan, identifying the soldier as Sergeant Angel Rompersand of Queens, New York. Yesterday, the Pentagon identified James Fian of Hawaii and Isabella Gonzalez of Carrollton, Texas, as the two others killed in an Iranian ballistic missile and drone attack. Secretary of War Pete Hegseth appeared before the Senate Appropriations Committee asking for more money to fund the military, saying the Biden administration lets supplies dwindle.
10: President Trump's following a simple logic. The military requires a generational investment.
7: Hegseth said he estimated the conflict in Iran has cost about $37.5 billion so far. A Mexican government official says the man who was struck and killed by a tractor trailer while running from an encounter with immigration and other federal agents in Florida had been on vacation in the U.S. on a tourist visa. The death of 28-year-old Juan Cornelia Duran was the third death in roughly a week involving encounters with ICE officers. 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
14: Temperatures being 30 degrees above average.
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16: 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FOP President Rick Snyder says it's not good when a prosecutor uses a